0: 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Here's my prediction for all you fans out there. You want to put some bets on this? Whoever wins this series is going to the Stanley Cup Finals. I love Martin St. Louis. I hope this team plays at a high level, but I think this is the Buffalo Sabres year. They're young. They're energetic. They're fun. Dahlin. They got great goaltending. Tage Thompson is one of the best American-born hockey players. I mean, I love it. I want to see Buffalo win it. I want to see Buffalo take home the Stanley Cup. This is probably the best series out of all the series that are out there. I think this could go seven.
1: Yeah, there's definitely a lot to like when you look at the defensive depth that played as well as Buffalo's did in that game. And obviously the goaltending is still rising when it comes to switching off between Lekkonen and Alex Lyon, whereas Montreal, you had a kid in Dobis who started for the Czech in the Olympics that played very well in that series against Tampa. I was always saying that the Tampa Lightning and Montreal winner was going to the Cup anyway. I picked Tampa. I was wrong, but that was a really good series. They were probably the best quality series overall in the first round. But this is a team. These are two of the youngest teams in the NHL that are already really ahead of schedule. Buffalo probably has a little more stronger suit with the offensive side. Montreal overall with the depth that they have and the experience, but still, it's going to be a really good series. Very fast-paced as well.
0: I don't trust Carolina. I don't trust their goaltending. Frederick has played very well, but I don't trust him. We've seen him do it in the playoffs. He'll show up in a series and completely disappear against an elite.
1: They're not a good, for some reason, Carolina is also not a good transition team either, but they haven't really been tested in that.
0: And if they're playing the Flyers.
1: Yeah, if they have to play one of these two teams, they're going to be very tough in transition. The only thing that concerns me with Buffalo is the size of the wings a little more compared to Montreal, who has some bigger wingers. So if they have to try to play physical with some undersized guys.
0: Did you see the first series? Did you see what they did to Boston?
1: I know.
0: Did you see the fighting? Did you see how tough they played them? I don't think that's going to be a problem.
1: Tampa and Montreal had a lot of fighting too, though.
0: Yeah, I'm just saying. I don't think they're worried about that. For Ranger fans, if you're going to be crying about this, if Keaton Vanderhoof is there for the Rangers win the draft. They might be very, very lucky because I believe, I watch a lot of college hockey. I've been following these guys all season long, and I believe, and a lot of analysts believe, that Keaton Vanderhoof is the best defenseman in this class. He's 6'4". This guy's got tremendous ability, great skating ability. He's a Canadian player, great shot, unbelievable defensive player. Mean, he's going to hit you. He's going to hurt you. Who did the Islanders draft at number 16 last year?
1: Keegan Aitchison.
0: Aitchison right now is dominating the OHL. He's moving on in the OHL. He was unbelievable. He led OHL defensemen and practically almost all OHL offensive players at his defensemen. Keaton Vanderhoof is like Aitchison. He's bigger. He's a little bit stronger. Hits like Aitchison. Might not be as good of a goal scorer, but he's going to develop. That's who I think I can compare him to right now. He is not Schaefer. If Schaefer was in this draft, he would have gone number one.
1: Yeah.
0: No question. He would have been the number one pick in this year's class. But McKenna, I know all Ranger fans wanted this guy, McKenna. McKenna looks good, and we know he's going to the Maple Leafs. And it's not going to keep Austin Matthews there. Austin Matthews don't want to be there. What it tells me right now is it gives them a reason to trade Austin Matthews in the offseason because they're adding a young offensive player, and most of his teammates in Austin Matthews are not very happy with him on the season that he had and really practically giving up on the season with the players. There was a lot of stuff going in the locker room that was coming out at the end of the season. I think Austin Matthews is as good as gone. How does this help the Rangers? Well, for Ranger fans, you should put a smile on your face. If you get Keaton Vanderhoof and maybe move to trade for Austin Matthews in this draft, or trade the number 5 pick and get Austin Matthews, they win the draft because you're getting an elite player at 28 years old who is going to give you 50 goals, one of the best American-born players we've seen in a very long time since Mike Modano. I think he's the best. I think he's going to go down as the best American-born player to ever play the game when he is done. If the Rangers want to bring in a player that can change their team right away, you go after Austin Matthews. Trade that 5th pick and get Austin Matthews. That's all you have to give up for Austin Matthews, I would think, because you still have to take his contract on, and you might have to move something else.
1: Yeah, you probably have to reshuffle salaries. You have to trade somebody else that has no trade clause.
0: Right, that's what's probably going to happen, and the Rangers will figure that out. I don't trust Chris Drury, but that could happen. It would make a lot of sense. Everybody

0: the Sharks are set up really, really good. They're getting the number two pick. They got Misa last year. They got one of the most electrifying offensive players right now in the NHL. We saw him in the Olympics. We know what he is. And now they're going to get Reed. Everybody keeps talking about that. This is a loaded draft for defensemen. Vanderhoof is the best defenseman in this class. A lot of people believe he's the best player in this class. So you sit here as an Islander fan. I'm liking at number 13 because there's a lot of players that are going to fall to them at number 13. Some of these guys are going to fall out because a lot of these teams that are right now on this list, the Rangers are getting 5. The Maple Leafs, we know they're going to go with McKenna. The Sharks are not getting Stenberg. They don't need him. They're going to drop him. Chase Reed will go there. The Canucks will get Stenberg. I like Caleb Malhotra. I've watched him a little bit. I've seen a little bit of him.
1: He's the fastest center, but he's also undersized too. So he's going to probably need a year or two to develop probably.
0: Yeah. And Chicago's stupid enough to do this because if I'm Chicago, I'm drafting Keaton Vanderhoof. If Keaton Vanderhoof falls to the Rangers won the draft. Ranger fans, don't be upset. You should be very, very happy with Keaton Vanderhoof. I think he's the best player in this class. I think he's that good. I've watched him play for North Dakota this year. He is fun to watch. He's mean, and that's what the Rangers need. They gave away a mean player. They let him go to Carolina. Made no sense what they did. But this guy's better than him. This guy's going to be a leader. He's your future captain. He's a leader. He was the leader for North Dakota. I love him. But look at the teams that are drafting after them. I don't trust Calgary. I don't trust Seattle. Florida's a great organization. They'll draft the right guy. And Florida, bag of riches. They had a one bad season. They got the number 9 pick. And they're going to be guys that are falling for them. And I don't trust Nashville. I don't trust them at number 10. Hemming could fall to the Islanders. Lawrence could fall to the Islanders. Smits can fall to the Islanders, who I think is the third best defenseman in this class. Not Carroll's. Smits, who I watched all season long too, watching him play junior hockey. This kid's a special player too.
1: Yeah, Smits is one I've seen a lot of hype on recently. He wasn't getting as much, I think, before the AHL season, OHL season. I believe he's from Germany, mm-hmm. I believe, or Switzerland, one of those countries. And I think he got later on hype. But yeah, I've seen him above Carroll's as well. And even some drafts even above Vanderhoof mm-hmm. as well. Now, it's interesting because Vanderhoof is not, because he's a bigger guy, like he's not the skater that obviously some of these other ones are yet. But that doesn't mean he couldn't develop into that with not the raw speed, but just the tactical skating too. Because I bring up Mo Sider as an example of that with Detroit. He was expected to fall in his draft because he was big and bulkier, but not as good of a skater, but he's still a really good skater, and he's become a really well-rounded, good defenseman for the Red Wings, and that's, I think, the type of player that Vanderhoof, I think, definitely could be as well. And while Reed, I think, is the consensus probably number one, he's still a little on the other undersized side compared to that, too. Now, he's the best skater, he's the best tactical one. Yeah, I think Vanderhoof could still develop into that, so yeah, there's definitely a world where he could be better. I think they're both kind of 1A, 1B right now, but they both could be very good players.
0: He's 1A and Reed's 1B.
1: Yeah. Chicago is the wild card because they tend to draft very weird when they've had, obviously not the number one pick with Bedard, but every other time when they've gotten lucky and gotten 2 and 3 picks and teams like that, they have a lot of players that they draft unconventionally.
0: Speedy, this guy is going to be called up. He's not going to the AHL. He's not going to OHL. This guy's going to be called up right away. I'm telling you, he's 6'4", 212 pounds. He's a beast. He can skate. He's a good skater for a guy his size. He's mean. Played for Team Canada. He was one of the leaders for Team Canada. Ranger fans, don't be so sad because I said, no matter where the Rangers draft, from 1 to 3, if they fall in those, I'm drafting Keaton Vanderhoof. That's the guy. That's the guy I'm drafting. So Ranger fans, you're all upset. Cry me a river. You're getting the guy that you want. He's not Matthew Schaefer. He's once in a generational type of player. And I don't think there's anybody in this draft like him. There's not. I'm not saying this because I'm an Islander fan. I'm telling you what Matthew Schaefer did this year, we're not going to see another defenseman do for a very, very long time. Brian Leetch was the last guy to do that. And not even Cole McCarr did what he did.
1: No, not that early in his career.
0: No.
1: Like year 3, year 4, he started to develop in what Schaefer did this year.
0: So just think what Schaefer is going to do next year. I'm not trying to attack the Ranger fans. This guy's the real deal. He's going to be a star in this league. He's going to be a great player. He's going to make all-star games. And he's going to be your future. And the Rangers haven't drafted a guy this good at his position since Brian Leetch. That's how good he is. You should be very, very happy to get Keaton Vanderhoof.
1: Now, the other options, if he's gone, if Chicago actually does the right thing,
0: that, yeah, you would think.
1: That's where you get into a wild card. I like Malhotra, too. I just don't know. The Rangers, we have had these problems with developing young homegrown centers for the longest time. They obviously lucked into Zibanejad because Ottawa traded him for practically
0: nothing. How much you want to bet? Malhotra's there and Verhoff's there. They draft Malhotra. And that's something Chris Drury would do because he's an idiot. I wouldn't trust him to do the right
1: no,
0: or make the right
1: decision.
0: No,
1: I'm not saying I do either.
0: But if Vanderhoof is there, you're drafting

0: Verhoeven. He is the real deal.
1: What scares me the most of all, based on the Rangers loving to draft a lot of these wingers too, is taking Klepov, where they have an overload of the wingers that they don't need, and that's the position they had a multitude of.
0: And I'm going to tell you this right now. If he falls out of the top five, Verhoeven could fall all the way to 10 or maybe even further than that, because could you imagine him fall all the way to 12 or 13 to the Devils or the Islanders? And we've seen this before. It's happened.
1: Yeah, I was going to say, with the Devils now bringing in a GM that comes from Florida, I think Verhoeven wouldn't slide past the Devils.
0: No. Not a chance in hell.
1: Because they build on more of the physical guys, and Verhoeven can obviously skate very well.
0: I follow three or four really big NHL prospect guys. Three out of the five said Keaton Verhoeven is the best defenseman in this class, and two out of the five of them says he's the best player in this class. So what does that tell you, Ranger fans? Snag him up. Stop crying that you lost the draft, and hope Chris Drury makes the right decision.
1: Well, yeah, that's the other thing, too. Like, the Rangers fans, yeah, they can complain that they fell at odds, but there's other teams that have fallen at odds that didn't get those kinds of benefits, too. Look at how many times the Coyotes, before they were Utah, could have gotten the number one pick, and they didn't get it. Vancouver's just screwed this year recently, and they've been screwed in other years as well. I don't think they've had the number one pick since one of the Sedin guys.
0: You should be happy that the Maple Leafs are getting the first pick.
1: Well, yeah.
0: Because they're going to draft McKenna. McKenna is not as good as everybody thinks he is. A McDavid type of player. He is not Connor McDavid. There is nobody that we're going to see in the next 3 or 4 years that's anywhere close to Connor McDavid. What we've seen of McKenna, I don't think he's as good as everybody thinks he is. As a matter of fact, I think Stenberg is better than he is at his position, and especially in the World Championships and what we saw. He outplayed McKenna for Team Canada.
1: I was going to say, too, if Vancouver hypothetically got the number one pick, I think they actually might have taken Stenberg number one, too, because they love to go a lot of European players.
0: He's definitely going to Vancouver. San Jose is not going offense. They're not.
1: They shouldn't.
0: They're not.
1: They have one good defenseman with Ferraro, who's a good young player.
0: They're not. They're going Reed. Yeah. Reed's going too. If they were smart, you go Verhoeven. That's where I go. But the Rangers are going to be lucky. And hopefully, you pray, Ranger fans, that they draft Keaton. If they screw this up,
1: it's Chris Drury.
0: You never know. You need to get rid of him tomorrow.
1: Get rid of him now.
0: When we come back, the Yankees call up Spencer Jones and keep Anthony Volpe in AAA, and the Mets move Bo Bichette back to shortstop. Does this benefit him here on the Weekend Crunch?
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3: ABC News, I'm Dave Packard. Urgent preparations underway as health officials work to evacuate passengers on a Dutch hantavirus-infected cruise ship. Three people have died, the vessel on its way to Spain's Canary Islands, where CDC officials will be standing by. Dr. Maria Van Kerkhove, Director of the Department of Epidemic and Pandemic Management.
4: Right now, there's nobody on board that has any symptoms, including passengers and crew. That's great news.
3: 17 Americans are on board. Nearly a dozen people rushed to a hospital following a possible boat explosion off the waters of Miami this afternoon. In Denver, a Frontier Airlines jet hitting and killing a trespasser who was on the runway during takeoff. Threats from Iran, the IRGC Navy Command, warning in a post on X that any attack on Iranian oil tankers and commercial vessels will result in heavy attacks on one of the American centers in the region and enemy ships. Bobby Cox, a folksy manager of the Atlanta Braves, has died. He was 84 years old. This is ABC News.
5: From the LI News Radio Weather Center for tonight, showers likely with patchy fog and a low of 52 degrees. Tomorrow, areas of fog, then mostly sunny skies with a high of 75. Tomorrow night, a 30% chance of showers and a low of 49. On Monday, showers likely with a high of 65. Monday night, partly cloudy with a low of 46. From the LI News Weather Center, I'm J.D. Allison.
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11: 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He is constantly traveling. 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Shania, on the other hand, just turned 45. 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
3: Bo Bichette, I don't care what statistics would tell you when it comes to this. If you look at his numbers as a hitter, as a shortstop, they're much better than him playing third base. If he can go back to his natural position, and he doesn't have to worry about making mistakes, he can go out there and start worrying about hitting the ball, which he has done a lack of this year. You don't move a guy out of position because you decided to pay him $42 million and say, hey, you're going to play third base. It's not Alex Rodriguez. He's not that type of talent. To move him back to shortstop for him to get comfortable again, playing that position where he doesn't have to worry about making a mistake, throwing a ball, offset, or wherever the hell he's throwing the ball, you're putting a guy into his natural position. To me, it's going to help him at the plate, and he's going to start hitting. And that's what the Mets need to do. They need to get him back to where he's comfortable at. So I think this is a great move. I disagree with anybody that's trying to look at analytics and statistics. You got to look at the real thought here. This makes sense.
4: Yeah, Mauricio was going to be the one that got the first shot because he really has been positionless in his time with the Mets. And I kind of feel bad for him because he's one of those, like, freak athlete prototypes but didn't have the traits to make it work at the big league level. And he just never really had a position once the Mets started pursuing other veteran guys. And now he gets a chance and he ends up getting hurt trying to dive into first base, which is not ideal. You're always taught to run through the base. And now he's out 6 to 8 weeks. He was going to get his chance. And now, unfortunately, it didn't happen to him. But, yeah, Bichette is the obvious option here to just try to make it work. You're not going to play him at center field. He was adequate enough at third base, but like you said, Errol, it impacted his offense enough where it just didn't make him comfortable, and the Mets need
3: deadly.
4: Obviously, he's not the only problem with the offense, but they need all the hitting in the world if they want to have any shot at just trying to look like a competent baseball team for once.
3: Ladies and gentlemen, you're going to get a chance to see the future of the New York Yankees. I don't care what he's hitting in AAA. When Aaron Judge was being called up, he was hitting 261. This guy can hit home runs. He can hit RBIs. This guy is a power hitter, left-handed power hitter in Yankee Stadium. Five-tool player, can defend in multiple positions. This guy deserves an opportunity to be called up. And now you're going to get a chance to see him. We've seen players get called up and not achieve. This guy is going to achieve everything that I've said he's going to achieve. Jason Dominguez, I feel bad that he went down, but this is a new age, baby. The Spencer Jones train. And he's going to run right into the fans, and you're going to fall in love with him. I love him. I've told you about him, and you're going to see why he's so special.
4: yep, the raw power has always been there. It'll transition into the major league quickly. Now, again, will his whole complete game do it right away? We'll see. He's going to get a chance in the outfield to start. Maybe that he moves around with first as well, with Bellinger and a lot of those guys and Ben Rice. You're going to see the reps that are going to come on multiple positions, I think, to get him acclimated to everything right now. But I think the raw hitting is there. We'll see with the on-base percentage. I think that's the biggest key, because I don't think the batting average will come right away for him. But if you can get on base, that's what Judge did early in his career. He got on base, walked a lot, and that's why he should have won MVP and obviously won Rookie of the Year by a landslide.
3: I'm not saying he's going to hit 50 home runs. If he gets called up and he gets a chance and the Yankees give him a chance, he's going to be one of those power hitters you're going to love to watch and you're going to follow, because he's fun and he's exciting. He can steal bases too, man. He could be a 30 base stealer. He can hit 30 home runs, and he's 6'7". I mean, the guy's a giant, and he's got tremendous power. It's fit for Yankee Stadium. His left-handed power is fit there at the Bronx. I don't care what he's doing at AAA. You can look at what Aaron Judge was doing at AAA when he got called up. Oh, he strikes out a lot. He's going to figure it out, guys. He's going to do it in the majors. Love him.
4: Even if he does strike out a lot, you saw that with still with Judge. If Judge got on base, though, still walking a lot. The batting average came later on. I think his second season was more of the breakout with that. Even some of the other big prospects that have happened. Eli De La Cruz had a lot of strikeouts when he came up. Even Acuna had a lot of strikeouts when he came up, and he was a high-end prospect. So I'm not saying he's going to be that good right away, Spencer Jones, but he's got the raw power to do that. As long as he gets on base and walks a lot, I think he'll be fine.
3: There's a couple of spots. I mean, third base is definitely needed. The Yankees haven't had a top third baseman really since Alex Rodriguez with the raw power. That's the position I'm looking for. At first base, a lot of people think that they can move Spencer Jones to first base in the future, or Aaron Judge to the future. They have Rice, who looks like he's going to be the future first baseman for a while over there. He's solidified that in playing backup catcher for the Yankees. I think you go third base. There's a couple of guys. Shortstop, they have a guy that's kind of, Lombard is going to come up very soon. He's going to be the shortstop. They're going to move Volpe to second base. They have solidified those positions. It's the third base position. And I'm not saying, what's his name again, man?
4: McMahon.
3: Yes. I don't know if he's going to be the future there, but the Yankees have him for at least another year. They could bring in another power hitter, or they could trade him involved with Dominguez and maybe another pitcher. The way Will Warren is pitching right now, I wouldn't trade him, but
4: no.
3: If you want a star third baseman, you want a young guy, you trade Will Warren and you add Jason Dominguez, you can get yourself a stud at third base for the future and have control of him for a very long time. If the Yankees want to do that, they can do that, because they're loaded. They have pitching. Elmer Rodriguez, they have so much pitching right now. The Yankees have never been in this position in a very long time. This is great to watch. Schlittler, you could argue he's the best pitcher in baseball right now. Volpe, guys, got to relax. The kid just came back. He needs to get a little bit more healthier. He needs to get more comfortable. You send him back to AAA, figure things out. He'll be called up. Eventually, Caviero, he's going to get into a slump, and Volpe's going to figure it out. I think Volpe just needs to get healthy at 100%. We got to see him play at 100% AAA. He's going to get more at-bats over there in AAA, and the Yankees are right now playing at a high level. Look at what Cam Schlittler's doing. Look at what Will Warren's doing. They have the pitching right now. You have guys like Gerrit Cole coming back, Schmidt's coming back, Rodon's coming back. This is a great pitching team, and they're getting timely hitting. You have Rice at an MVP caliber. You have Judge figuring things out. He's hitting 260 now. When this lineup starts to fall apart, Volpe proves himself right now in AAA, you're going to see him get called up. Don't worry, fans. He's going to play at least 80 or 90 games sometime this year. I think in the next 2 or 3 weeks, you're going to see Anthony Volpe up.
4: Yeah, just because it's the end of the rehab window doesn't mean he's fully healthy. I agree. Let him heal until he's 100% healthy, because he's somebody that relies on his power a lot. He still has to work on the on-base percentage, and obviously still has to work on the defense. But if he has to heal that shoulder a little more, that's going to affect the biggest thing in his defense, which is the throwing ability. So let him heal a little more in AAA. Let him not have force it as much on the defensive side, where obviously the Yankee fans are going to give him a lot of pressure. I think this is a good decision.
3: John Sterling, huge impact on me. I've been listening to John Sterling since I was a little boy. I've been a big fan of his. I got a chance to meet John Sterling at a bar and bat mitzvah I was DJing at. Pretty cool to get a chance to meet him and have a conversation with him and talk a little Yankee baseball during my break when I was eating dinner. It's really cool to see a guy that really not only developed his voice, he became the voice of the New York Yankees. And what changed my thought of sports radio and listening to Yankees and listening to sports was guys like John Sterling. He really developed the thought of what sports should be sounding like. And always, all the different home run takes that he had, and even when they weren't going outside of the ballpark, it's going, it's going, it's caught. He was one of those guys that you just love to listen to. And my heart goes out to the Sterling family. I know, I think one of his nieces just graduated from college, and he's just a great, great person. And I wish nothing but the best for his family.
4: Absolutely cherished broadcast career for sure in New York to do it as long as he did for, yeah, you can mock all the things. Oh, missed the home run. It was a fly ball out, but a lot of broadcasters do that when they get older, even the great ones. I saw that happen Sam Rosen's final year. It happens. Like, guys just get old, but
3: another nice guy, by
4: yes,
3: the way.
4: For just to do it as long as he has is incredible for a team like the New York Yankees that's so storied and such a big impact on a lot of fans, both outside of New York and in New York. He's going to be an absolute broadcast legend. He will definitely be missed.
3: You think of John Sterling, you don't think of him at the 1980 Yankees, but he knew a lot about Don Mattingly and Thurman Munson and Reggie Jackson. When I got a chance to talk to him, it wasn't about the 90s Yankees. It was really about the 80s Yankees. And if you think about the 80s Yankees, they had more wins than any team in professional baseball and never won a championship in the 80s. There was no wild card. There was no nothing. They had more wins than any team in baseball and never won a World Series in the 1980s. When we come back, we do this every single week.
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7: ABC News, I'm Dave Packer. Urgent preparations underway as health officials work to evacuate passengers on a Dutch hantavirus-infected cruise ship. Three people have died. The vessel on its way to Spain's Canary Islands, where CDC officials will be standing by. Dr. Maria Van Kerkhove, Director of the Department of Epidemic and Pandemic Management.
8: Right now, there's nobody on board that has any symptoms, including passengers and crew. That's great news.
7: 17 Americans are on board. Nearly a dozen people rushed to a hospital following a possible boat explosion off the waters of Miami this afternoon. In Denver, a Frontier Airlines jet hitting and killing a trespasser who was on the runway during takeoff. Threats from Iran, the IRGC Navy Command, warning in a post on X that any attack on Iranian oil tankers and commercial vessels will result in heavy attacks on one of the American centers in the region and enemy ships. Bobby Cox, a folksy manager of the Atlanta Braves, has died. He was 84 years old. This is ABC News.
9: From the LI News Radio Weather Center for tonight, showers likely with patchy fog and a low of 52 degrees. Tomorrow, areas of fog, then mostly sunny skies with a high of 75. Tomorrow night, a 30% chance of showers and a low of 49. On Monday, showers likely with a high of 65. Monday night, partly cloudy with a low of 46. From the LI News Weather Center, I'm J.D. Allison.
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25: 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I post up every single day. It's sensational. We had over 400,000 people in our website last month. Thank you to all the viewers and all the expressions and crazy comments that I've gotten throughout the media world. So thank you. Everybody thinks I'm in love with Trevor Bauer. I don't know about love, but I do think he's a great pitcher and deserves a second chance in the MLB. But I'm behind him. I'm behind the man. So go check us out. If you go on Reddit, New York Sports Loudmouth, we're on there. 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TikTok, Instagram, and X, New York's NYS Sports Loudmouth. Please, guys. And we have a new YouTube channel, NYS Sports Loudmouth. It's right over there. We have over 300 subscribers. That quick, ladies and gentlemen, we're growing instantaneously. So check us out on that as well. You can follow me on X as well, at Errol, E-R-R-O-L-M-A-R-K-S 34. Or you could check me out on Instagram. And I do answer all your crazy messages. And they are crazy. Ladies and gentlemen, how do you find me? It's very simple. It's Errol_MARKS 344. Speedy?
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25: Thank you to Mike James for joining us. It was sensational. Thank you for his takes and agreeing with me on practically everything I've said for the last couple of years about Steph Curry and LeBron James. So thank you. And 90s basketball to the new age basketball, as he called pretty much the new age basketball wussy sport. Thank you to Mike, and thank you to Chaz and the boys giving us their winners. And now we do this every single week. Crunch time!
27: It's time for crunch time.
26: All right, we'll start with the NBA draft lottery. The Brooklyn Nets will land a top three pick.
25: Not going to happen. They're going to strike out, but they'll get a good pick. I think they land somebody like Wilson. I think that's where they're going to go. I think they'll go 5 or 4. They'll get a good player, but no, I'm going to sell that.
26: Yeah, I'm going to sell it too. I think it's more likely they rig it for the Pacers or the Wizards or a team like that. Like you said, there's been surprises. We could see the Atlanta Hawks after they just lost to the Knicks getting a number one pick. But
25: they will get a good player.
26: Yeah, Caleb Wilson or Acuff, one of those guys, I think is a good option for the Nets as well. So, but I would sell that as well. All right. Besides the Braves and the NL East, the rest of the division is sunk. Buy or sell, the Mets will be in second at the end of May.
25: I'm going to sell that. I do not believe that's going to happen. The Mets have not looked good. They beat Colorado. They won a series against Colorado. Colorado is arguably the second worst team in the National League, right in front of the New York Mets. So I do not believe that's something to brag about. So I'm going to sell that.
3: Yeah, I'm going to sell that one. So I think the Phillies have actually played better since firing Rob Thompson, even though I wasn't sure on the move at the time. But I think they'll stay hot at that point. The Nationals will fall off a little. And Miami, their young talent's actually been pretty good. So I think they both stay ahead of the Mets. I think the Mets will just finish ahead of the Nationals. I'm going to sell that. All right. Both the Hurricanes and the Avalanche will finish off sweeps.
25: I don't think anybody's sweeping. I'm going to sell that. Nobody's getting swept, as far as I'm concerned. I think Philadelphia will beat Carolina at least once. And I still think the Wild have a chance to win this series, even though everybody believes that the Avalanche is the best team going into the playoffs. So I'm going to sell that.
3: Yeah, I'm going to sell it too. I'm sticking to my guns with the Wild. I went to the bowl pick last week and said they were going to win. I'll stick to my guns.
25: I have the Avalanche.
3: I know you did, and it doesn't look good right now. They scored 9 goals in game 1. I'm not give up on the Wild yet, and I agree with you. I think the Flyers will steal game 4.
25: I wouldn't give up on the Wild either.
3: Yeah. I think they're the best team besides the Avalanche left in the playoffs. So I definitely think it's possible. But yeah, either way, I am going to sell that. Spencer Jones will stay up on the Major League roster for the rest of the year.
25: Absolutely believe it. Everybody knows how much I love him. And I'm not saying he's Aaron Judge, but he's a left power bat in that lineup. You can go righty, lefty, righty, lefty, lefty, righty, lefty, righty. I think this is something that the Yankees have always wanted. They haven't had it since the 90s. I love it. Absolutely going to buy it.
3: Yeah, I'm going to buy it too. Barring injury, I don't see any reason why he shouldn't. I mean, yeah, everyone's concerned about the strikeout rate, but I think as long as he gets on base, I think it should be fine. The Yankees definitely need some lefty power in that lineup as well. I am going to buy it. All right, we got one football one. Aaron Rodgers will return to the Steelers this season.
25: I buy it. He has to. What are they going to do? They had all their chances to get those free agent quarterbacks, and it looks like Russell Wilson is not going back there. He could sign with the Jets. He could sign as a backup somewhere else. He's not going back to the Pittsburgh Steelers, so I'm going to buy it.
3: Yeah, I'm going to buy it too. Mike McCarthy's there. We talked about that link being a reason to keep Aaron Rodgers there. They have Drew Aller. They just drafted the 3rd round, but he's not ready yet. He's coming off a major injury, and all these other quarterbacks they've drafted over the years just haven't worked. So I'm going to buy that one as well. Austin Matthews will be traded before the NHL draft.
25: Sell it. I do not believe he'll be traded before the NHL draft. I think he'll be traded after the NHL draft. This draft is not loaded. Next year's class, I believe, is a little bit better all around. And I think that's what the Maple Leafs are going to probably trade him for more picks for next year's class. So I'm going to sell it.
3: Yeah, I'm going to sell it too. I think they're going to try to get as much leverage as possible. Obviously a new GM, a controversial hire with that GM bringing in there. I think they're going to try to sell high on him. They're going to sell short on somebody as good as Austin Matthews, even in kind of a down year for him. So I'm going to sell that one as well. All right, last one. The New York Knicks will not lose for the rest of the series.
25: Sell the Knicks right now with the 76ers. I don't know what the 76ers are as a team. But the Knicks are winning this series. Don't worry, ladies and gentlemen. I had the Knicks winning in 5, but if it goes 6, it's not going to be a huge issue. So I'm going to sell it.
3: Yeah, I'm going to sell it too. Game 2 was definitely not as encouraging. I mean, obviously, OG Anunoby got hurt towards the end of the game, which didn't help. But the Sixers without Embiid actually played better, and I think Embiid's going to be hurt for even longer. So I think the Sixers do steal one at home, so I am going to sell it.
25: All right, ladies and gentlemen. I hope you loved and liked the show, because we love you guys. Thank you to all the fans tuning in and listening to us every single week as we try to give you the best product out there for New York sports radio. So thank you to 103.9. Thank you to Bruce, John, Pat, and Joe for letting us do what we do best, and that's entertain you guys every single week. Thank you to Mike James as well joining us. And shout out to Mike. We're going to get him involved a little bit with what we're doing with high school sports out here in Long Island, as he's done so many things over there in Amityville. So thank you to Mike James. Thank you to Chaz and the boys for giving us their top handicap picks of the week. We love you guys. They're at 86.5%. Guys, listen to their takes. Moneyline Mania. We're killing it right now. We're giving you big winners. Money, money, money, as we try to give you. But anyways, thank you again. We will have a new guest and new content next week. Enjoy the rest of your weekend. Go Knicks. Good night.
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21: ABC News, I'm Dave Packer. Passengers on the cruise ship Hondius will arrive at the port of Tenerife in the Canary Islands tomorrow. after they were exposed to an outbreak of the Hanta virus. ABC's Maggie Rulli is in the Canary Islands.
0: Once that ship is anchored offshore, they plan to start evacuations as soon as possible. The Spanish government wants to get those passengers off of the Canary Islands and onwards towards their home countries. Now, for the Americans, that means they'll be met and escorted by the CDC, taken back to the States, and sent straight to the National Quarantine Unit in Omaha, Nebraska.
21: Officials say 11 people rushed to a hospital following a boat explosion off the waters of Miami this afternoon. Something that looks like an oil spill off Iran's coast, but Iranian officials insist there's been no damage to its storage facilities. Iran's Revolutionary Guard Navy warning of a heavy assault on one of the U.S. bases in the region if Iranian oil tankers or commercial vessels are attacked. But the ceasefire appears to be holding. This is ABC News.
1: From the LI News Radio Weather Center, the rest of the morning is going to be mostly cloudy. Can't rule out a shower after midnight, low 46. Sunday is going to be cloudy with widespread showers, high 56. Can't rule out a shower Sunday evening, then clearing overnight, low 36. A sunny but cool day Monday, high 52. Another sunny day Tuesday with a high of 52. But Wednesday will have a partly sunny sky with highs near 60. From the LI News Radio Weather Center, I'm meteorologist Jim Minaldi.
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1: This is the Rob Carson Show. Hey, kids, it's Thursday, T-minus one day till Friday. My goodness, what a glorious Thursday it is. Thanksgiving is a week from today. I am so looking forward to Thanksgiving. I'm going to be going to Pittsburgh and seeing some friends in Pittsburgh. And we're going to have some, go down. I wonder if they do, like, turkey and stuffing Permane Brothers sandwiches the day after Thanksgiving. Because, Permane Brothers is a gift from God. Just the original location downtown, though. Hey, welcome. Welcome to the show. So much to get to. So little time. You know, those four members of Congress, Mark Kelly, Elise Slotkin, Jason Crow, Maggie Goodlander, Chris DeLuzio and Chrissy Houlihan, all veterans. You know, they did that video saying that if you're in the military, you ought to disobey the orders of your superiors because Donald Trump, you know, and all of that stuff. Well, guess what? Donald Trump responded to it today. this is good. He said on Truth Social, by the way, serious behavior punishable by death. Wow. I'm sorry. I think I heard Mark Kelly just crap himself. Wow. My God. Yeah. Punishable by death. He even reposted someone calling for the lawmakers to be executed. Hang them. George Washington would. Yeah. Wow. Now, these idiots, they did not specify which illegal orders that they were urging the troops to disobey. This is a soft insurrection is what they're trying to do. No. It's not that, Hunter. That's something completely different. If you have a soft insurrection, that's something, you know, you've got to see a doctor about it, take some medication, maybe see a psychologist. But no, it's a soft insurrection. They've been pushing this forever, and they thought they'd just kind of go and see and test the waters and see who, you know, who might turn against Donald Trump, because they're fomenting a civil war. That's what they've been trying to do. And I told you this, we've had a civil war by proxy for about 9 years now with soldiers by hire, and they're using it's not a war of words, it's words of war. Fascist, Nazi, all of that. It's resulted in billions of dollars in damage in the summer of 2020. It has resulted in a body count. You've got Antifa. You've got these other groups that are being paid to commit acts of violence. You've got insurrections in places like Charlotte, and they're saying it's about ICE. No, it's not. It's about the Democrat Party realizing that once all of these 20 million illegals, they sneaked in and gave 9 million of them social security numbers so they could vote Democrat, they realize that they're dead. The Democrat Party is dead. And this was a really stupid move by these people. And they have a really stupid response to it. In fact, now they're suddenly cobbling together, you know, the supposed illegal acts. I think this Jason Crow says, oh, yeah, it's about the drug boats off Venezuela. Honestly, wow. You people. But I'm going to start with some good news. Did you hear that Elon Musk and Donald Trump have kind of made up? Listen to this last night.
2: We're giving them a deduction on the interest. If they buy one of a nice Tesla car, they borrow the money. You're so lucky I'm with you, Elon. I'll tell you, you are. Has he ever thanked me properly?
1: Well, I think that's kind of cool. They're back together. That's quite a powerful combination, Elon and

That's good news, isn't it? Yeah. Jim Gossett put that together for us using the voices of Donald Trump and Elon Musk. Or did he? I got some more good news. You guys want a little bit? I know it's a little overwhelming on this Thursday. Sometimes, like, maybe if you're in a bad mood and somebody comes along and is in a really good mood, it's irritating. I hope that is not the case.

0: Yeah, the jobs report was sterling today. 119,000 new jobs today, and they're not even illegal aliens, and they're not government employees. They're actually real American jobs. Isn't that just crazy? Oh, and then the trade deficit is down 24%. My God in heaven, it is down 24%, and Donald Trump is thrilled about it. And here's some more news, by the way. You know, Joe Biden, when he was the president, all of the jobs that he created or whatever. I mean, he didn't create anything. He didn't know what the hell he was doing. But whoever was in charge, they were all government jobs or illegal aliens. I could say that now because, you know, it's 2025 and I won't be censored. Illegal aliens. That's what they are. And these are all American jobs.
1: 1.9 million more American-born workers are employed today. Think of that.
0: Wow.
1: When I took office. So we picked up almost 2 million workers.
0: Wow.
1: And more Americans are now working, as I said, than
0: that's cool.
1: At any time in the history of our country.
0: I know.
1: Under Biden, one out of every four new jobs went to increase the size of the federal government.
0: Yeah,
1: so, in other
0: yeah,
1: words, one
0: yeah.
1: out of four was a federal worker.
0: I know, well, crazy, right?
1: I love our federal workers.
0: Sure.
1: That's not the way you can build a country. It's a short road to a disaster.
0: Yeah, you're right. You're exactly right. And it was. It was the worst economy ever. Just the worst. I mean, honestly, Joe Biden, yeah, like he should be on Mount Rushmore. Here is Larry Kudlow talking about the trillions of dollars, by the way, with the Saudi prince who came into town. $19 trillion. Joe Biden didn't even bring $1 trillion in 4 years.
2: There is so much money coming into this country right now. It is, you've never seen anything like it. And he just got another $1 trillion from the Saudis.
0: Wow.
2: From MBS. I don't know what the exact number is. He'll say $20 trillion.
0: In case you Democrats didn't know, Donald Trump's going to be in office another 3 years. So there could be like $100 trillion in new business in America. And you guys couldn't do D word for Richard.
2: I'll say fine. You won $20 trillion. His website says $9.5 trillion. It doesn't matter. The Biden years had virtually nothing. I think it was $1 trillion.
0: Completely flaccid.
2: Or less. Trump is saying, we're open for business.
0: Yeah.
2: Invest here. Produce here. You can make money.
0: Yeah, wouldn't it be amazing, instead of everything that you take out of your package from Amazon with a sticker that says made in China, to have made in the USA in it?
2: Here. This is the greatest country in the world.
0: I know.
2: Once again, this is the hottest country in the world.
0: There's
2: a reason.
0: And I might add, many people consider me the hottest conservative radio personality. Thank you. To my cousins.
2: That an MBS comes here and is throwing money at. He doesn't have to do that. And he has,
0: I don't even know where that came from.
2: Checkered past with American presidents down through the years. All these, look, they're making deals.
0: Yeah.
2: There's trade, reciprocal trade.
0: Yeah.
2: They're making deals in South Korea. They're making,
0: you know, Barack Obama said that he didn't have a magic wand to bring back manufacturing. He said those jobs are gone.
2: Making deals in Japan. They're making deals in Vietnam. They're making deals in the European
0: Union.
2: These are places we could never make deals with before.
3: No,
2: are they doing that?
3: Not
2: because of...
0: We're hot. That's why. And then, of course, you know, the Democrats have been whipping out this new word, affordability. They couldn't do anything about it when Joe Biden was the president, when grocery prices went up about 30% or so, maybe a little bit more, depending on what you're buying. Car prices doubled, used car prices doubled, home prices doubled, by the way. and by the way, in many markets around the country, it's beginning to come down. The homes are beginning to come down. So it's going to be affordable to buy a house again. Yeah.
2: We didn't have a worldwide global trade war. Instead of retaliation, people came here to do deals.
0: Yeah, the tariffs work. Get off the ledge, Wall Street Journal readers.
2: It's transactions, okay?
3: Mm-hmm.
2: And the inflation rate, I mean, groceries under Trump have been 1.5% so far.
0: Yeah.
2: Groceries under Biden were 20.
0: I went to Walmart last night and bought groceries. It was fun.
2: 3%. This whole affordability stuff is an absolute scam. It's a lefty media scam.
0: I know.
2: It's Biden who created the affordability problem, not Mr. Trump.
0: Yeah, exactly. Here's a CNN's Harry Intoot, who sounds like an old-timey baseball announcer, talking about Donald Trump and foreign policy, because he's kicking butt on that, too.
4: You know, this is one of the areas in which Donald Trump is performing significantly better than he was in Term 1. One of his best issues relative to Term 1.
0: Because he's projecting strength around the world.
4: What are we talking about? Approve of Trump on foreign policy at this point in Term 1. Look, Donald Trump was just at a 35%.
0: He's in the Middle East. He did it, for crying out loud.
4: Approval rating. up like a rocket. 21st century foreign policy approval rating at this point in term two. George W. Bush was down at 36%. Barack Obama was at 37%. Look at this. Donald Trump actually leads the pack at 43%. Donald Trump has a higher foreign policy approval rating at this point in a second term than any other president who served their entire second term in the 20th.
0: Well, I thought he was fascist and a Nazi. He's the worst fascist Nazi ever. My God in heaven. And then, of course, the trade deficit. Check this out. Normally, we bring a lot of stuff in here, and we don't trade a lot. We have a massive trade deficit, but guess what? Not so much.
3: Trade balance for August, as Andrew pointed out, very many weeks late, comes in at minus 59.6 billion.
0: Wait, you were exporting more than we're importing?
3: Which means that the balance is a deficit. It's very close to what we were expecting. But when you consider that minus 59 is kind of the new mark to pay attention to, that is the low line of the year. That is the smallest deficit of the year.
0: That is fantastic. By the way, George W., or is it H.W.? Is the first, the second one, George W. Okay, yeah, the second incompetent one. He's in town. I guess Dick Cheney's funeral's going on up at National Cathedral, about 7 or 8 miles from here. I thought I smelled brimstone this morning and saw a crack in the ground, so I was wondering what was going on. Listen, we got Victor Davis Hanson at the bottom of the hour. I cannot wait. And, of course, new comedy from Jim Gossett and all sorts of news in that. So if I were you, I wouldn't go anywhere. Let's take a break and come back. This is the Rob Carson Show.
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1: My message to all of the leaders and investors with us today, and they are the best in the world, is very simple. Under the Trump administration, America is back and America is open for business, and America is actually stronger than it's ever been before. Ever.
0: Yeah. I saw so much suffering when Joe Biden was the president. I lived in the middle of the country and saw people coming out of retirement to work at Walmart or grocery stores to pay the bills, and drove down through Arkansas and Louisiana and Mississippi, and drove up to near my home and towns like Panama and Persia and Beebetown and Crest and Missouri Valley, and saw Main Street shut down. They didn't even bother putting the flags out anymore in Persia. Because everything's out of business, even the bars. You know things are bad in small towns when the bars go out of business. And greatness is coming back. And, these a-holes on the left who just want to tear down everything Donald Trump does. You don't realize. You've never been there. You didn't experience what flyover country experienced the last decade or so, a little bit more, as manufacturing left, and it's back, and pride in America is back, and it is absolutely glorious. Absolutely glorious. This is what Tucker Carlson says about Epstein and why it's so infuriating. I think he's spot on.
11: What is it about Jeffrey Epstein that's so infuriating to people? So infuriating that it's actually causing seismic political problems, and I hope that they'll address it and it'll get better. I really do. But what is it? I'll tell you what it is. It's the frustration of normal people watching a certain class of people get away with everything every single time.
0: Yeah, and there was a good deal of
11: that. That's what it is.
0: Yeah, there was a good deal of that with the election of Donald Trump. We saw that the corruption of Joe Biden, he not only got $25 million minimum from the Chinese Communist Party through, you know, how many ever LLCs for nine members of his family. It was obviously he's corrupt. He had thousands of classified documents in his possession. We know that Hillary Clinton was getting money from the Russians and others for a faux, charity. We saw the corruption year after year after year, and then they weaponized the DOJ against Donald Trump. And we are tired of people in power getting away with murder. Getting away, well, with the Clintons, dozens of murders. But, you know, we're tired of it. We're sick and bloody tired of it. And if you really believe that, nobody is above justice, then these SOBs ought to go to jail too, including old Joe Biden. Honestly. And with regard to these Epstein files, Donald Trump has said they're going to be released. The Democrats are just lost. They have no clue. They're completely lost. Jasmine Crockett said one of the dumbest things ever. She tried to tie the Republicans into Jeffrey Epstein, and maybe you've heard this, but she was asked about it on CNN. Here
12: you talked about Republicans taking money from a Jeffrey Epstein. Here's what you said.
0: Okay. Cue the tape.
13: Who also took money from somebody named Jeffrey Epstein, as I had my team dig in very quickly. Mitt Romney, the NRCC, Lee Zeldin, George Bush, Win Red, McCain Palin, Rick Lazio.
0: Yeah. One problem with that.
12: You mentioned Lee Zeldin there. He's now a cabinet secretary. Yeah. He responded and said it was actually Dr. Jeffrey Epstein, who's a doctor that doesn't have any relation to the convicted sex.
0: Yeah, believe it or not, there are other Jeffrey Epsteins out there.
12: Okay. Unfortunate for that doctor, but that is who donated to a prior.
0: All right, now wait for Jasmine Crockett's, wait for her response here, because it's going to make you dumber.
12: Campaign of his. Do you want to correct the record on the people?
14: I never said that it was that Jeffrey Epstein.
0: Just so I didn't say it was the Jeffrey Epstein.
14: People understand when you make a donation, your picture is not there. And because they decided to spring this on us in real time, I wanted the Republicans to think about what could potentially happen. Because
0: you dumbass. If you're going to make an accusation, you better have your damned facts straight.
14: Because I knew that they didn't even try to go through the FEC. So my team, what they did is they Googled, and that is...
0: Oh, your team Googled. Well, I mean, honestly, screw journalism and screw fact-finding and investigation. If you Google it, that's the final word.
14: Typically why I said a Jeffrey Epstein, unlike Republicans, I at least don't go out and just tell lies. Because it was not...
0: Well, you just did!
14: The same one, that's fine. But when Lee Zeldin had something to say, all he had to say was, it was a different Jeffrey Epstein.
0: He did.
14: He admitted that he did receive donations from a Jeffrey Epstein, so at least I wasn't...
0: Oh, my God! Was I right? You're getting dumber right now, aren't you? Right now, you're starting to forget stuff. There's little things that are disappearing. Maybe you're mixing up your children's names in your head right now. You're getting dumber.
14: Trying to mislead people. Now, have I dug in to find out who this doctor is? I have not. So I will trust and take what he says, is that it wasn't that Jeffrey Epstein, but I was not attempting to mislead anybody.
0: Yes! Yes, you were.
14: I literally had maybe 20 minutes before I had to do that.
0: And you shut your stupid mouth off because you're so stupid.
12: Yeah, but people might see that and say, well, you're trying to make it sound like he took money from
14: a
12: registered sex offender.
14: No, but I literally did not know.
0: You didn't know, but you shut your mouth off, assuming that it was.
14: Search FEC files.
0: Oh,
14: and that's what
0: God.
14: I had my team to do. I texted them and I said, listen, We're going.
0: I think your team must be dumber than you. That's not possible.
14: And that she took donations.
12: Right, but someone might say, well, your team should have done the homework to make sure it wasn't the convicted sex trafficker.
14: Within 20 minutes, you could not find that out, not from just doing a quick search on FEC. So, number one, I made sure that I was clear that it was a Jeffrey Epstein, but I never said that it was specifically that Jeffrey Epstein.
0: That's one of the dumbest things I've ever heard. I mean, honestly, seriously, I've been on the planet about six decades. Holy hell. That is just so dumb. And here's Stacey Plaskett, as dumb, explaining away her texting Jeffrey Epstein during a congressional hearing last year.
15: But like many constituents, individuals get your phone number. They text you about issues. They speak with you. I have spoken with him about issues that are relevant, things that are going on in the Virgin Islands and elsewhere around the country.
16: Right, but on that day that we're talking about, you initiated the text exchange at 7:55 in the morning.
0: Yeah.
16: So why were you even texting with Epstein at the time? He was a known sex offender then.
15: Sure. I explained to people, I've been a prosecutor for many years.
0: Oh.
15: And there are a lot of people who have information that are not your friends, that you use to get information for, to get at the truth.
0: So she basically said, yeah, I text constituents all the time. And so, but this is Jeffrey freaking Epstein, not the doctor that Jasmine Crockett identified. Wow. The Democrat Party is, honestly, these people lead us. And what's worth, people just as stupid voted for them. Let's take a break and come back. The Victor Davis Hanson is next. Do not go anywhere.
17: ABC News, I'm Dave Packer. Passengers on the cruise ship Hondius will arrive at the port of Tenerife in the Canary Islands tomorrow, after they were exposed to an outbreak of the hantavirus. ABC's Maggie Rulli is in the Canary Islands.
18: Once that ship is anchored offshore, they plan to start evacuations as soon as possible. The Spanish government wants to get those passengers off of the Canary Islands and onwards towards their home countries. Now, for the Americans, that means they'll be met and escorted by the CDC, taken back to the States, and sent straight to the National Quarantine Unit in Omaha, Nebraska.
17: Officials say 11 people rushed to a hospital following a boat explosion off the waters of Miami this afternoon. Something that looks like an oil spill off Iran's coast, but Iranian officials insist there's been no damage to its storage facilities. Iran's Revolutionary Guard Navy warning of a heavy assault on one of the U.S. bases in the region if Iranian oil tankers or commercial vessels are attacked. But the ceasefire appears to be holding. This is ABC News.
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0: As a Thursday edition of the Rob Carson Show, I have waited for this interview for a long time. Rarely am I happy to invite a guest on the show, Victor Davis Hanson, senior fellow at the Hoover Institute, the host of his YouTube series, Victor Davis Hanson in His Own Words, which I grab sound bites for nearly every day for this show. He's written 26 books, which may be more than I have read, Carnage and Culture, The Dying Citizen, among others. He is a philosopher. He is a farmer, ladies and gentlemen. And Victor Davis Hanson joins us on the Newsmax Hotline. How are you today, sir?
3: Very good. Thank you for having me.
0: I come from a farming background myself, but I don't do almonds. We did corn and beans and raise cattle and pigs.
3: Yeah, well, that's probably smarter than almonds given the price these days.
0: Yeah, is the price of almonds down?
3: Yeah, it's down from $4.50 about 8 years ago to about $2, $2.20.
0: Wow, I had no idea. You may appreciate this. I grew up on a farm in Iowa, and my father was a World War II veteran, and I, even though I was raised in the 70s and 80s, we used Depression-era implements and belt-driven tractors, and it was dreadful, you know, at the time, but I've learned to appreciate it since then.
3: Yeah, I've driven a lot of 9N and 8N Ford tractors.
0: Yeah, well, we had a Johnny Pop, a John Deere A, and a 1938 Alice Chalmers. So I find you're, and if you don't mind, and I know probably a lot of hosts ask you about farming, but I've read a little bit about your appreciation for farming and the founding of the country and how our country changed the rules of land ownership and farming and revolutionized the world because of it. Unfortunately, the number of farmers has decreased dramatically, but I can appreciate your thoughts about it, and you've really changed my thoughts about the value of it and the why people love it so much.
3: Yeah, I think that's what separated us from Europe's peasantry. We had independent, autonomous, self-sufficient farmers, not mixed good citizens, in a way that didn't exist in Europe at the time.
0: Absolutely. Well, there are a lot of things going on. I saw you last night talking to Rob Finnerty about the attempted assassinations of Donald Trump, and I put a good deal of thought in this. I don't believe the Secret Service or FBI are this incompetent. I believe they find people like Thomas Crooks. They recognize their mental illness. I believe there are people either in our government or affiliated with our government who groom these individuals, then give them an opportunity to put them in the most prone position to assassinate the president with plausible deniability. I believe in my heart that happened with Lee Harvey Oswald. He was on the radar just like Thomas Crooks. So I don't believe these were lone wolves. I think it's absurd to think otherwise. What are your thoughts on it?
3: Well, I don't know about conspiracies, but I do know that when you have one party and retired generals, as happened in the Trump first term, call the president a fascist, a Mussolini, yes, a liar who should be removed sooner the better, or you have in this administration Democratic elected officials basically telling soldier to disobey any order that,
0: yes,
3: they deem illegal, and they can't cite one past or present that Trump has given that would so qualify, then you're creating a climate, and that's beyond, you know, putting this picture on New Republic as Hitler with a mustache. But
0: yes,
3: when you lower that bar, and that's coupled with these bureaucracies in the Obama and Biden administrations that feel that people like Trump are existential threats, and you shouldn't take as seriously what you find out through intelligence that might threaten him versus if they had threatened Biden or Obama. And I believe that the FBI under James Comey or McCabe or Robert Mueller or Christopher Wray did not take,
0: yes,
3: threats to stalwart conservatives, and especially in the later administration, Trump per se, as they did earlier. Then you lower the bar, and when you find out that there's crazy people out there that threaten the life, and most of these people have a long trail on social media, they don't take it as seriously, the administrative state, as they do with a liberal president. And that means it's much more likely that someone is going to kill somebody. And if you look at the recent assassins, whether it's Luigi Mangione or,
0: yes,
3: Ms. Ryan Ruth or Mr. Thompson that shot Charlie Kirk, or Crooks. There's a pattern there that they all had a record on social media.
0: Yes.
3: And they should have been identified, and the people who were in the federal apparatus to watch those things did not take it as seriously as they would had it been somebody other than Donald Trump or Charlie Kirk, etc.
0: Well, I've said that we have there's a difference between a war of words and words of war. The Democrat Party has been using words of war for many years, calling us a MAGA fascist enemies of democracy. Joe Biden, for no good reason, did an interview or a speech in front of Independence Hall where he bathed it in red and called half of the people the enemy of the people. And now we have their words on spent shell casings, Victor Davis Hanson. And don't you feel like that crosses a line with regard to speech and the First Amendment? And I believe these are words that were meant to do exactly that.
3: Yeah, I'm very worried about it, because I think anybody on the conservative side that has even a modest profile has had a sharp increase in threats, and that can be a columnist, a podcaster, a TV personality, a radio host, in a way that wasn't true before, because they've lowered the bar of what's acceptable. When you have elected officials that are issuing videos and they're doing kickboxing or using the F word or the SHI word, and they're telling the armed people in the military not to obey an order. Or you have Mark Milley, who says that he has diagnosed the president as unhinged, and when that happens and he gets an existential order, he's going to call up his communist counterpart first. Or when you have Lieutenant Colonel Nagel and others writing that the 101st Airborne is going to confront the Secret Service and remove Donald Trump forcibly, or you have a distinguished admiral who says that Trump should be removed the sooner the better, which happened in the first term, then it's getting really scary. And they have so lowered the bar that I don't know what they're trying to do. I don't know if their model is Jefferson Davis, who fired on Fort Sumter, a federal fort. That's basically what Nancy Pelosi and Brandon Johnson have said. They wanted to use state forces to physically oppose the federal government's execution of federal laws in federal jurisdiction.
0: Yeah.
3: And I don't know, it's George Wallace who said he was going to nullify federal law and stop the integration. That's basically what 600 jurisdictions say. We're not going to, we're in the state and we're superior. I don't know if they're globalists like Mondami, who said that he's going to invade international law and nullify the Constitution and arrest Benjamin Netanyahu against federal law. But they're getting in territory that's insurrectionary is what I'm saying.
0: Exactly. And I saw your commentary about that. I saw your commentary a couple weeks ago. And what the next step is Fort Sumter. And I believe this is what they want. Victor Davis Hanson, would you mind? Can you hold through the break and continue the conversation? Glorious, glorious. More with Victor Davis Hanson on the Rob Carson Show coming up. Don't go anywhere.
5: 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My life was shattered. My family was crushed. 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I went to therapy, counseling, anger management. 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

0: happened in the last week. It's become surreal.
1: We had this Democratic official, Sadie Perkins, and she posted that she was almost happy that we lost over 100 people, the majority of them children, in this flash flood in Texas. She said they were all white and therefore they were discriminatory. I've never seen anything like it. It's very, very, very disturbing. We've had now two organized assassination attempts of ICE agents who are just following the law. Why is it happening? We've said in the past that part of it is that the Democratic agenda nobody wanted. As a result of that, they lost the Congress, they lost the White House, they lost, of course, the Supreme Court. So they don't have any power, so they're frustrated. In the first administration, Donald Trump addressed symptoms of the Progressive Project. This time, he's dealing with the symptoms, and the left is saying, oh my gosh, Donald Trump is starting to address our left-wing monopoly. If he were to be successful, we would collapse, dissipate, disintegrate.
2: Yeah, that was the thoughts of Victor Davis Hanson. I keep an archive of you, Victor Davis Hanson. Welcome back. I follow you and your thoughts, and I believe the Democrat Party is involved in what I would consider to be a de facto civil war with America. They have soldiers for hire in Antifa and others. There is a body count the summer of 2020. There are billions of dollars worth of damage. They take their marching orders every however many months, whether it's Elon Musk is a Nazi or, you know, whatever. And so that's what I think that these Democrats were fomenting yesterday with this very foolish video on social media saying to CIA agents and military officials to disobey orders. What do you think?
3: Yeah, and especially scary and ironic because we do know that people like James Clapper, the director of national intelligence, or John Brennan, the CIA director, or James Comey, they lied under oath. Brennan even admitted that he did. So did Clapper. Comey said he had amnesia 245 times.
2: Yeah.
3: And we know that people in the federal government, I mean, to talk about the CIA, yeah. 51 supposedly retired agents, but we found out a lot of them were still actively employed as contractors. 3 days before the second debate of Trump and Biden, they came out and lied to the American people that the genuine laptop in FBI jurisdiction for over a year, which had been authenticated, was a product of Russian information operations.
2: Yes.
3: So what they were basically saying is, we don't really care if the FBI and the CIA lie to the American people, they lie under oath, as long as they're agents of the progressive agenda, that's fine. But we want to warn, now that we've lost power, you same people have a right to resist any order that you deem, insurrectionary or unlawful. And I don't know whether they're channeling George Wallace, as I said, or Jefferson Davis, or maybe Burt Lancaster in the movie 7 Days in May. I don't know what they think they think.
2: Well, listen, J.B. Pritzker is George Wallace. He is. I'm not kidding. It's the exact same modus operandi.
3: Yeah. So is Nancy Pelosi. She said that state officials should arrest federal agents if they thought, in their opinion, that they were not following federal law. That's not their jurisdiction.
2: But think about this. After the Civil War, there were governors, there were mayors who wanted to keep slaves in the dark in the America's inner cities. They have done their level best to keep black people uneducated, aggrieved, impoverished, and dependent. And it's the same thing. That's their biggest fear. They're afraid that wall is going to come down and the light is going to shine through. And this is one of the many reasons they're so desperate, like J.B. Pritzker and the mayor of Chicago.
3: Yeah, I think that's correct. I mean, Donald Trump got 26% of the black male vote. He got 49% of the Hispanic, but he got 55% of Hispanic males. And that's why you have people very angry, like Barack Obama, always lecturing black, very intelligent young black people, you don't know what's in your interest. Let me tell you, you should vote for Kamala Harris. And you're jealous and they're always trying to psychoanalyze anybody who who strays away from this racial obsession. And they're really scared.
2: The left threw everything at us. They threw the tenets of Mao, the tenets of the Third Reich, the tenets of Joseph Stalin with disinformatia. They threw everything. The class of 1968 wanted that, their dream of the United States. Barack Obama said he wanted to fundamentally change America, which means is he wanted to change it at its founding. They threw everything at it. The only person who could have survived it, Victor Davis Hanson, is Donald Trump.
3: Yeah, I mean, he was a kind of affected. Be kind of overdramatic. He was a Nietzschean figure. They didn't realize that anything that didn't kill him made him stronger.
2: I know.
3: Every time they tried to raid his house or take him off the ballot or send six Fannie Willis or Alvin Bragg or Jack Smith on him, it only made him more popular. The mugshot made him more popular. Everything. I mean, when Joe Biden called his supporters garbage, all of a sudden the garbage truck stunk, that they didn't understand that he was sort of so resilient.
2: Well, I think the thing is, there's a God, there's a spiritual element to this, and I believe that Donald Trump, by having that election in 2020 rigged, I'm not as afraid to say it, I believe that this exposed all of this rot, and I believe that to survive another 250 years, we needed a baptism by fire. And we're in the throes of that right now, but ultimately I think we're going to end up being a better country. In closing, your thoughts, my friend.
3: Yeah, I agree. I think it's too bad we suffered 4 years of Biden, but in a weird way, it allowed Donald Trump in the wilderness to expose what the left was and to have a very different second term than he did first. And I don't think that would have been possible had he just gone right into a second term. I wish he had of, but the fact that he didn't, in the long scheme of thing, cosmically, was probably a good thing.
2: Exactly right. Victor Davis Hanson, it's been a joy having you on. By the way, Tony Kennett says hello. Hanging out with him in Washington, D.C. I just moved to Washington, D.C. from Kansas City about 5 months ago. If you're ever in town, I have a studio in Old Town Alexandria. I would love to talk to you at length about all of these things. I really enjoy your work, sir, and I really appreciate you taking the time for me today.
3: Thank you for having me.
2: And good luck with the almond prices, all right?
3: Yeah, they're coming up.
2: All right. Okay. God bless. Take care, my friend, and happy Thanksgiving. Let's take a break and come back. This is the Rob Carson Show.
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This is not an EV. And it never will be. Unless I move into a cool neighborhood, like a little neighborhood, where I have one of those golf carts. You know, they get the golf carts. A lot of neighborhoods have these golf carts. You can go to your neighbor's house with a golf cart. I'm going to get one that looks like a Hummer or something cool like that. It's going to be tricked out. It's going to be awesome. That'll be my electric vehicle. I hope you enjoyed that interview with Victor Davis Hanson. I'm such a fan. I hope that I'm able to have him in the studio eventually, because there's much that I would like to bring up with him. So if you want to listen to the podcast of the interview, which I thought was pretty fascinating, go to your usual podcast platform and look up Rob Carson Show and subscribe and share it with others, will ya? I wish you would. So it's that time of year. 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If you're going to not work and you're going to try to rely on Social Security, are you high? You better have some money. You better have some money put away. Sock it away. If your IRA or 401k are underperforming, gold has been overperforming for years. $2,600 started last January. It's over $4,000 right now. A meteoric rise. And right now, you just text my name, Rob, to 989898. Rob to 989898. You can get some free information on gold. They're not going to push you or anything, but I'm telling you, you want to get on this gold train and then watch your savings grow. I wish you would. Text Rob to 989898, a company that I trust, you know, as well as I do. It's Birch Gold. We've got Kat Kamick coming up later in the show. Kat Kamick joins us. She's awesome. You know, I haven't seen as much of her lately. I want to see more Kat Kamick. You know, it's like cowbell. I need some more cowbell. I need some more Kat Kamick. By the way, more than a half of U.S. homes lost value in the last year. Zillow data shows the highest share of depreciating property since the tail of the Great Recession. They were artificially inflated because of Joe Biden. Artificially inflated. They doubled in price with Joe Biden, and interest rates tripled. Donald Trump is now calling for the firing of the Fed chairman. That ain't going to happen, but he's going to be gone next year, and next year, that's when I'm selling my house, and next year, I assume after May, when he leaves, interest rates are going to... It's going to become a whole lot more affordable. That's going to mean a lot to a generation of Gen Zers who've kind of given up the possibility of home ownership. Because first-time home buying age right now is 40. Yeah, it's a little ridiculous, but it's getting corrected and all of that. All right, let's take a break and come back. Much, much more coming up in hour number 2 of the Rob Carson Show. Don't go anywhere.

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2: Officials are in the Canary Islands awaiting the arrival of the passengers on board the luxury cruise ship where there's been a hantavirus outbreak. Dr. Maria von Kirchhoff with the Department of Epidemic and Pandemic Management.
3: The ship will anchor, and that there will be small boats that will take some of the passengers, and it will be done in a very choreographed, coordinated way, in a very protected way, bring those passengers to shore. There will be a screening that will take place.
2: A boat explosion near a popular South Florida sandbar sent 11 people to the hospital with serious injuries this afternoon. The U.S. is still waiting for Iran's response to a proposed interim agreement that could end the two-month war and reopen the Strait of Hormuz. President Trump telling a French reporter today he expects to hear from Iran, quote, very soon. At Denver International Airport, a Frontier Airlines jet hitting and killing a trespasser who was on the runway during takeoff. Preliminary reports say five people taken to the hospital. This is ABC News.
4: From the LI News Radio Weather Center, the rest of the morning is going to be mostly cloudy. Can't rule out a shower after midnight, low 46. Sunday is going to be cloudy with widespread showers, high 56. Can't rule out a shower Sunday evening, then clearing overnight, low 36. A sunny but cool day Monday, high 52. Another sunny day Tuesday with a high of 52. But Wednesday will have a partly sunny sky with highs near 60. From the LI News Radio Weather Center, I'm meteorologist Jim Minaldi.
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1: This is The Rob Carson Show. Welcome to it. Come on in and hang out with me for a while here. I'm going to be here for another hour or so. By the way, tomorrow night, I'm going to be on the Right Squad, the Chris Plant Show, the Right Squad, tomorrow night on Newsmax. And then on Wednesday, too, I'm going to be on that show. I'm going to be on the panel. It's going to be fun. Yeah, I don't think they're ready for me. I don't think they could ever be ready for me. So we're going to have some fun. I'm going to be on set in studio tomorrow night and Wednesday night, the Right Squad Newsmax. You want to watch it because it's going to be, it's going to get spicy. It's going to get spicy. Yeah. Did a lot this weekend. I went out, for the first time in a very long time, went, to see the monuments in Washington DC. And, you know, I always hear from people, you know, when I lived here, you know, when was the last time you went to the mall? When I was in sixth grade. Well, you live 25 miles away. Yeah, I know. Why would I go down there? I don't know, cause it's kind of cool. Kind of, amazing. I had never touched the Washington Monument. I'd been by the Washington Monument. I've stood from afar, but I walked up and I stood at the base of the Washington Monument and touched it. And it was amazing. You can use the word childlike sense of wonder. I just call it sense of wonder. And the day that you lose your sense of wonder, honestly, just go live in a friggin' hole in the wall. I walked down the reflecting pool to, what was left of the, a bunch of idiots, protesting Donald Trump, you know, no kings, whatever, some jackass wearing an inflatable, unicorn costume with his head sticking out of it. I was like, I wanted to go up and say, are you an adult male? Really? I mean, honestly, are you an adult male? Why would you do such things? You're an idiot. And I walked up and I saw the statue of Abe Lincoln and thought of the history there. Of the Martin Luther King speech, of Forrest Gump jumping in the reflecting pool with Jenny. Of course, you know that didn't happen, but it was cool. And I saw the World War II memorial. I wish my father was would have been alive to see it. He was a World War II veteran. He was old enough to be my grandfather. He was my stepfather, and he. He would have been amazed by it. It's a memorial that the first memorial that puts into perspective the size of the World Wars, World War II. And there's a wall of stars, and for each one of the stars, they are 100 men's lives. And the wall goes on for 40 yards. 600,000, I believe, is how many were lost. And I put a video up there on my social media at Rob Carson Show. If you want to see it on Twitter and Instagram and TikTok and Facebook and all those. But it really hit me. It hit me. And I was in wonder. If you stop looking at things and going, wow, you are not living much of a life, you know? I notice everything. If there's a penny on the sidewalk, I'll stop and pick it up. I never stop going, wow, wow, wow, wow, wow. Wow, everywhere, wow, wow, wow, wow, wow. The first, NFL's first transgender cheerleader, meaning dude in a skirt, Justine Lindsay, claims he was fired by the Carolina Panthers because he was a trans person. I was cut because I'm trans. I don't want to hear nobody saying she didn't want to come back. Why the hell would I not want to come back to an organization that I've been a part of for 3 years? Well, you're a guy, so you're not a she. Lindsay said that she stung and hurt by the firing. Lindsay joined the Top Cats cheer squad in 2022. Lindsay, you're an adult man, and you're a part of a cheerleader squad. You're an adult male. My God. You know, I got no problem against being gay or whatever, but honestly, you got fired. Get over yourself. And by the way, cheerleaders who do dance routines like that and have pom-poms, they're supposed to be girls. Nobody wants to see a dude dancing around with pom-poms. I mean, maybe some do. They pay for sites like that. I'm happy because I was able to break down the door and tell people, hey, we're not just sexual beings. We

0: are actual human beings who want to better ourselves, I felt like, why not tell the world, hey, listen, this was a great accomplishment. No, you're a guy who became a cheerleader. It's really not that big a deal. It really isn't. It's not that big a deal. I was a cheerleader in high school, but I didn't use pom-poms. I would throw the girls up in the air. I would hold like five of them, one on my shoulders, one on her shoulders, one on either side. That's what I did. I was the only male cheerleader in Tri-Center High School history, thank you very much. I took a lot of crap about it, but you know what? I got to throw girls in the air. Did you? No, you didn't. He is, now look at this, this article is so messy because it calls her he and then a she and then a whatever. He is preparing to run for global transgender pageant Miss International Queen. Being in the NFL was a stepping stone to get me where I need to be. Stepping stone. If you ever try to walk on stepping stones and heels, it is a biatch, by the way. He also said he hopes his story encourages younger people to go for it. Yeah, I'm sure a lot of guys are going to want to become girls to be cheerleaders, whatever. Okay, sure. Wow. What a groundbreaking. You're an NFL cheerleader. I mean, honestly, the NFL cheerleaders were kind of a big deal when I was in sixth grade, and they had the Dallas Cowboys cheerleaders poster on my wall. A pretty big deal. Let's move on here. Okay, let's talk about corruption in Minnesota. Minnesota Mayor Aid Abdanur Hassalamadamadamadingdong pleads guilty to wire fraud and money laundering. He created a fake NGO and started funneling taxpayer money into donations made to Ilhan Omar. Ilhan Omar's crooked as the day is long. This Minnesota scandal has duffel bags full of cash, Lamborghinis, kickbacks, trips to trips for El Shai, a military group, terrorism, stolen funds from these Minnesota schemes estimated in the billions were funneled in informal networks to Somalia, where El Shabaab extorted fees, controls key territories. Federal sources confirm millions reached the Al-Qaeda affiliate. They robbed us blind. The largest funder of El Shabaab in the is the Minnesota taxpayer. Jacob Fry, the Minneapolis mayor, he let it happen. Tim Vertz let it happen. This on top of $250 million for food charities for starving children in COVID. None of it went to feed starving children because there weren't any starving children, although there are a whole hell of a lot of them in Somalia. Here is Tim Wilkane of Fox talking about it.
1: They brought in families, had them convinced to get their kids diagnosed as autistic.
0: And this is what they did. They took hundreds of millions of dollars lying about their kids having autism. And the families did it too, by the way. The families got kickbacks for saying their kid had autism. So tell me the Somali community in Minneapolis is not rife with massive corruption.
1: In fact, these families ultimately ended up having various social services bid for their children, competing with the number and size of check that they would get. It didn't matter if the kids had autism.
0: No.
1: And what happened? Autism claims to Medicaid surged. In 2018, $3 million. By 2023.
0: You better listen.
1: Listen here. From $3 million to $400 million. Autism providers jumped from.
0: People need to be deported. People need to go to jail for the rest of their stinking bloody lives.
1: 41 to 328 in 5 years. Now, City Journal reports that the Somali fraud rings send a lot of money back to Somalia.
0: Because it's such a crap hole.
1: 40% of households in Somalia get remittances from abroad. That totals.
0: Because the country's such a crap hole.
1: $1.7 billion. That is more than the entire budget of the Somali government. Money being sent abroad, from abroad, back to Somalia. Where is that money going? Take a look at this. Most alarmingly, a lot of that money is funneled through money traders. And in the end, ends up in the hands of Al-Qaeda-linked Islamic terror group Al-Shabaab. So to bring this full circle, the Minnesota taxpayers are funneling money through fraudulent autism claims back to Somalia, where that money lands in the accounts of Al-Shabaab.
0: Where the hell are you, Tim Vertz? Where are you, you fat tub of lard? Honestly, what a worthless human being. Here's Tim Burchett. Congress talking about this.
2: We need to get a hold of these people that are doing this. We need to, within the law, of course, but we need to seize their assets. We need to mark them, know, not physically mark them, but know who they are so that they will never, ever be able to get back in our country again and deport their ass as fast as possible.
0: Yeah, and this includes Ilhan Omar, who should be investigated and deported at the minimum. Let's take a break and come back. This is the Rob Carson Show.
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1: No! No! Why? Why? Why?
0: It's the gift that keeps on giving. It's the Rob Carson Show.
2: It is. Caitlin Bennett, the founder of Liberty Hangout, joins us at the bottom of the hour to talk about a whole bunch of stuff. She confronted a lib. I'll play the audio from it. She's very good at doing these approaching, you know, Democrats who are protesting stupid crap. Well, no kings, and then she makes them look like fools. She does it without profanity. She's really something else. Brilliant person. So we will join her at the bottom of the hour, have her on the show. Shooting at Chicago's Christmas tree lighting event leaves one dead and eight hurt, with terrified families forced to run for their lives. Well, this is Chicago. One person killed, eight others wounded. 950 near State and Randolph Streets. 13 to 17 rushed to Stroger and Lurie Children's Hospitals in fairly good condition. Police have not identified a motive. No arrests have been made. Well, it's lawlessness in Chicago under the mayor, Brandon Johnson, who's a complete and utter moron. 30 minutes later, four blocks apart, about a five-minute walk, panic struck again near Adams and Dearborn. There, officers found two more victims, 18-year-old man shot in the leg and another person who later succumbed to their injuries at Northwestern Hospital. I am just kind of guessing maybe they're black kids. You know why? Because so many black kids are being murdered in Chicago by other black kids. Yeah, I could say that now. It's not racist or anything. It's just true. And it's freaking sickening, to be quite honest, and I'm about tired of it. Here is Brandon Johnson. Listen to him talk makes you almost want to say Beetlejuice, Beetlejuice, Beetlejuice, so Lori Lightfoot will come back.
3: Last night, just hours after more than 20,000 people came downtown to enjoy our annual tree lighting ceremony, there were two serious shooting incidents. At around 10 p.m., seven victims were shot at 164 North State Street. And moments later, there was another shooting at 140 South Dearborn.
2: Now, a woman was nearly burned to death by a man who'd been arrested 79 times in Chicago. She's only 26 years old, and the rest of her life will be defined by her injury. The rest of her life will be defined by the pain and agony of that injury and the disfigurement and everything that happened. A life ruined by one filthy SOB. You want to hear the judge who did it? The idiot Democrat judge who did it, who should be arrested, should have her law license taken away, should never get a pension or anything, and should be disbarred.
4: I serve as vice president for the Office of Inclusion, Diversity, and Equal Opportunity.
2: Yeah, she's a DEI hire.
5: The first time I came out on the bench and the deputy announced, you know, all rise, the Honorable Judge Teresa Molina.
2: Teresa Molina. All of a sudden, she becomes Hispanic.
5: The whole courtroom stood up, and I was all excited. He's walking out there, and I saw an Illinois State Trooper. He was African-American. He had a sleeve.
2: Oh, yeah, of course, African-American. Okay, another box checked. Is he a lesbian, too? Could be a male lesbian. Who the hell knows?
5: Covering his tattoos.
2: Was he a cheerleader?
5: And he was standing there, and he looked at me, and he nodded. And I knew what that meant. And so I looked at him, and I nodded back like that.
2: Yeah, you know, and the people who are learning disabled were thrilled that she actually made it into a judgeship.
5: All right, we're doing this.
2: Because idiots need representation, too.
5: And it felt so...
2: Idiot, just like me.
5: Good, it felt so, so good. So, to me, a fine of $354, which is our normal no insurance fine, that's a lot of money. And some of the judges that I work with came from money, so $354 is no big deal. But to most of the people that come to my courtroom, it is a big deal. And so I always offer them the opportunity.
2: Yeah, she's a DEI hire. Something's got to be done about these idiots behind the bench. Something has got to be done about these morons. Oh, there was another shooting. This one in another state, another sanctuary state, North Carolina.
6: Everybody move. Get out. Everybody out.
2: Yep, so this happened in Concord. Could be Concord. It's North Carolina. It's Concord in New Hampshire. Could be Concord in North Carolina. Could be Concord in North Carolina. Gunfire erupted during the city's annual tree lighting ceremony, leaving four people wounded, of which three were in critical condition. Police say the shooting broke out 7:30, blah, blah, blah, blah, blah, blah, blah. Sanctuary state there, by the way. They have a real problem with deporting illegals. And in Virginia Beach, there were a couple of people arrested. One of them was a school teacher, because you see the Democrat Party has whipped its followers into a lather. They'll do anything. They'll burn Tesla dealerships, and they'll threaten the lives of ICE officers by calling them Nazis and stuff.
6: Two brothers have been arrested, charged with threatening to shoot police and ICE agents, and one of them is an assistant principal at Kempsville High School.
2: Yeah.
6: Yesterday, Beach Police arrested 54-year-old John Bennett. School officials say he's currently on leave from his position there. The other suspect is...
2: Yeah, that's what happens when a bunch of mindless lemmings get told time and time and time and time and time and time and time and time and time and time again that ICE agents are Nazis. So that's kind of what happens. It is what happens, actually. It is absolutely 100% what happens. Ridiculous. Kennedy Center. I went to the Kennedy Center a couple weeks ago and went up on the balcony, looked at Georgetown, was inspired by the view. It's absolutely gorgeous. And Rick Grinnell is taking over the Kennedy Center, which had become a crab hole.
7: Well, my first reaction is that Senator Whitehouse, Rhode Island Democrat, who's...
2: Because Senator Whitehouse is mad because they're spending lots of money to fix up the Kennedy Center, which the Democrats made into a hellhole.
7: On the Kennedy Center board, should show up for some of these meetings. He hasn't been to a single meeting. If he had gone to the meetings, he would understand that President Trump has saved the Kennedy Center. There is no possible way to look at the situation in any other way.
2: Yeah.
7: The books were a mess when I walked in. Mm-hmm. We were paying staff with debt reserves. We didn't have money in the bank. It was chaos when it came to programming. What President Trump said is, let's clean it up. And what we've done is two things. We've cleaned up the programming so it's common sense programming. We haven't canceled a single show. What we've said is, if you're going to come to the Kennedy Center, you need to have a combination of either selling tickets or donors or corporate sponsors.
2: Yep.
7: Corporate sponsors and donors fled during the last regime. They didn't want to be a part of some of these woke programs.
2: Yeah,
7: that we have common sense programming, they're coming back. We, in one department, Maria,
2: yes,
7: we cut in development from 94 people to 16 people.
2: Yeah.
7: That department alone is now outperforming. The 16 people are outperforming.
2: Yeah, they're cleaning up. I went there and it was spotless, man. I went to the Kennedy Center when Barack Obama was the president, and it was nothing compared to now. It is absolutely spotless, just like Union Station here in D.C.
7: And what President Trump has realized is that if arts institutions want to survive across this country, they're going to have to do common sense programming that appeal to not only ticket sales, but also to corporate sponsors and individuals. People will come out and support these programs if it's common sense programming.
2: Yeah, not a bunch of woke nonsense. Back to Sheldon Whitehouse.
7: Yeah, look, this department of 94 people before I got there, which is now 16 people, they raised $101 million, but $26 million was totally fraud. It was phantom revenue.
2: Yeah.
7: I wish Senator Whitehouse would have done a little bit of research before he did a hit job on us. But now that he has highlighted this, we're going to show that he is not only wrong, but that we're doing an incredible job with what President Trump has given us.
2: Yeah, absolutely, 100%. There you go. He's cleaning up the place. I went there the other night. It was amazing. I'm looking forward to all sorts of great shows at the Kennedy Center because it's our theater. It's our theater. You know, next time you're in town, we'll go see a show. How does that sound? I think it sounds pretty good. Let's take a break and come back. Caitlin Bennett, founder of Liberty Hangout, joins us on the other side of the break. Don't go anywhere.

0: officials are in the Canary Islands awaiting the arrival of the passengers on board the luxury cruise ship where there's been a hantavirus outbreak. Dr. Maria von Kirchhoff with the Department of Epidemic and Pandemic Management.
1: The ship will anchor, and that there will be small boats that will take some of the passengers, and it will be done in a very choreographed, coordinated way, in a very protected way, bring those passengers to shore. There will be a screening that will take place.
0: A boat explosion near a popular South Florida sandbar sent 11 people to the hospital with serious injuries this afternoon. The U.S. is still waiting for Iran's response to a proposed interim agreement that could end the two-month war and reopen the Strait of Hormuz. President Trump telling a French reporter today he expects to hear from Iran, quote, very soon. At Denver International Airport, a Frontier Airlines jet hitting and killing a trespasser who was on the runway during takeoff. Preliminary reports say five people taken to the hospital. This is ABC News.
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0: The border wall, unfortunately, is cutting through a lot of critical habitat, for example, the butterfly migration pathways.
1: Yeah. What's more important, butterfly migration pathways or making sure women and children aren't being raped and killed by gang members coming across the border?
0: Well, most of women and children are actually raped and killed by their husbands and family members, statistically.
1: Mm-hmm. Okay, well then, if there's extra rapists coming in, then what's the big deal, right?
0: Honestly, if we could process the backlog of rape kits, then we might actually get some of them convicted.
2: Wow, that is Caitlin Bennett talking to a purple-haired libtard. And wow. I don't know if she knows this, but butterflies can fly. It's kind of crazy, right, Caitlin Bennett?
3: Yeah, when I was watching that video back, I thought to myself, why didn't I just say butterflies can fly over the wall?
2: I mean, you know, of all the things, a wall might prevent butterflies. I mean, they're the dumbest butterflies ever.
3: Maybe they weren't meant to live then.
2: I swear to God. Caitlin Bennett is the founder of Liberty Hangout. She is also on Twitter at Kate Marie Ox. And where was that, by the way?
3: That was in Lakeland, Florida, the good old farmer's market that I love to go to and do a little specimen auditing.
2: Yes, and by the way, I saw another piece because they tried to kick you out again, and this time you were loaded for bear and had the police over there and everything, and you gave them a little what fur, and they had to back off because you had every right to be there, didn't you?
3: Yes, that it's happened quite a few times.
2: Unbelievable. You got to be a major pain in their rear ends, I got to tell you. Why do you choose that one?
3: The specific Lakeland?
2: Yeah.
3: Market? Well, because it did just set a precedent for, honestly, this whole state of Florida. When I show up to a public area now, we just did it on Saturday. We just went to another market. And I like to do that because I promised my audience that I would do a little First Amendment auditing in my own Caitlin Bennett fashion. And that is having dialogue in the public square. And, like, that's the type of auditing that I like to do. They called the cops on me again on Saturday in DeLand, Florida, which is completely different than Lakeland. And when the cops showed up, they just looked at me and then just looked down. And I looked at the guy who called the cops and I said, the whole state knows if they get a call that Caitlin Bennett's on public property, they just don't even bother with it.
2: Hell yes! That is a victory with a capital V. You know, I was down at the Lincoln Memorial this week, Lincoln Monument. I hadn't been down in a long time because I moved here, you know, and we walked from the Washington Monument down the Reflecting Tool, and there was a remnants of a lefty protest. I don't know which one it was, but this dumb jerk was walking away wearing an inflatable unicorn outfit, and he had his head sticking out. I was all sweaty. I wanted to walk up there and say, are you an adult man? Because honestly, you're acting like a friggin' child. I mean, why don't you go trick-or-treating while you're at it, you idiot? But the usual suspects were there, and I started, my date didn't appreciate me calling them out.
3: Of course.
2: She's like, I don't think I'm going to go ahead.
3: They've been in D.C. all week because they have a big veterans protest going on up there. They bus tons of people into here, into D.C. So it was a big protest. I haven't really seen the media pick up on it, though.
2: Oh, there were a lot of buses. There were a lot. And there are always buses, but there were a lot of buses right down by the protest. It was breaking up. I was yelling things like Trump 2028 and, oh, I guess you guys are off the clock now. Huh?
3: Yes.
2: My date's going, come on, come on, nervously. I'm like, oh, come on, I want to be confronted. But you know what's really fun? Some college guys, like around college age, I was saying, Trump 28, and they stopped because they were holding these signs that said, you know, whatever, Trump for jail or whatever. And he turned around and goes, hey man, we're here just to give him crap too. We just wanted to grab some signs.
3: No way. That's
2: hilarious. Yes. I was like, this is so cool.
3: I will tell you. They're very easy to infiltrate. They are very easy to infiltrate.
2: You know, I need to get an inflatable costume. I need to get an inflatable costume. Or I need to, you know what a lot of people are doing is they get this, they call it fart spray. And you take this fart spray and where the air intake on the suit is, just give it a little spray. That's what I think I'm going to do.
3: But hey, when they start whistling in my ear, maybe I got to have one of those on hand to get them out of my space.
2: Or one of those. I know there's a thumbnail on the screen. I had it there for a reason. I was talking to my producer. But you need one of those, what is it, compressed air horns. Just whip that out.
3: There you go.
2: They would just go. You know, they do. They collapse pretty quickly, though, don't they? When they're challenged, they collapse very quickly because I like to say they speak in bumper stickers, and that's the depth of their conversation.
3: It always is. It's always, either they won't talk to me because their leader told them not to, or they can't get past the bumper sticker things like you're talking
2: yes.
3: about. And I'm like, well, give me proof for that. Like, what do you go into depth? And they're like, they always tell me the same thing. Watch the news. And I said, well, even better, I'm talking to you.
2: Yeah,
3: you watch the news, then you should be able to tell me.
2: And then they say, and I've seen this, I'm done with this conversation. Right?
3: Yes.
2: It's exactly what, because it's the same formula. I watch this. I watch a lot of your stuff. I'm not a stalker. I just think you're really good.
3: I'll give your name to my security. Keep an eye on that. I'm just kidding.
2: It's like, who's the guy with the fart spray and the air horn over there? Oh, it's Rob Carson. He's harmless. So I want to ask you about some other stuff, by the way. What do you think about the Sedacious Six? There's some rumbling about bringing Mark Kelly back to the military so they can court-martial him. This is unprecedented. We have not seen anything like this in our lifetimes, and there were only things that were similar preceding the Civil War. What are your thoughts on it?
3: I have not looked into that much, so I don't have any thoughts on there.
2: Gotcha.
3: I'll tell you what, most of my time, what I do is be a mom. And so little details and little news stories like that, I don't get to keep up to date on them. But what you're describing, I definitely want to.
2: Well, let me ask you that. That's perfectly fine. Perfectly fine. Because, you know, you do what you do and you do it quite well, I might say. But, do you feel like with the combination of Donald Trump declaring Antifa a terrorist organization, with Donald Trump calling the Muslim Brotherhood terrorist organization, with the DOJ and soon, hopefully, the IRS going after these agencies that promote these, I would hate to see you go out of business, but, do you suppose that this is going to have a major impact on ending this temper tantrum that the left has been throwing for the last 10 years?
3: I hate to be, black-pilled here, but I don't. They can declare all these organizations, all these groups, terrorist organizations, but at the end of the day, I don't see any of them being, I don't see a majority of them being prosecuted. They can still go out there in Portland and do what they're doing. Trump sends in the feds and the military and the National Guard when they're destroying federal buildings, but then they don't end up getting arrested en masse.
2: Yeah.
3: If these are terrorists, then Trump and the DOJ, they need to arrest them all, and they need to hold them accountable. Just declaring them a terrorist organization is not enough. So that's one
2: 100%.
3: Criticism I would say I have of Trump is that, put some people in jail.
2: Yeah, well, they're going to have to do that in places like New York City with these anti-Semitic protests that are growing more dangerous by the minute, and also these anti-ICE protesters. Big plans with the family for Thanksgiving?
3: We are just going to go over to a friend's house and
2: Lovely.
3: Have some nice quality time. And what about you?
2: I'm going to be going to Pittsburgh. Thank you very much. And I'll see if there are any protests going on, and I'll get some fart spray and an air horn. Caitlin Bennett,
3: don't
2: it's always
3: anyone else that idea.
2: You just wait. You're going to be seeing me on the news, girl. I might be being led away in cuffs. Caitlin Bennett, founder of Liberty Hangout. Where can people find all of your glorious work?
3: On YouTube at Liberty Hangout.
2: All right. Have a glorious Thanksgiving. God bless. And we'll talk again soon. Let's take a break and come back. This is the Rob Carson Show.
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2: Oh, I got a story. 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Here is Democrat Afton Ben, a spoiled bratty sorority girl running, and she was confronted about how she talked just a couple years ago about defunding the police and how awful the police were. And this is just a couple years ago, which means she still believes it, of course, just like Zohran Mamdani believes all the same crap that he spewed during the summer of 2020.
7: Representative, in 2020, you made some tweets that have since been deleted that were very critical of police. You said in those since deleted tweets that the Metropolitan Nashville Police Department should be dissolved. Yep. Another cheered on a teachers union saying that defund the police should be a requirement for schools reopening. And another saying good morning, especially to the 54% of Americans that believe burning down a police station is justified.
2: Yeah, that should disqualify her from ever having an elected office. But it didn't stop the AG Democrat who just got elected in Virginia.
7: 2020 was obviously a very fraught year. Do you still stand by those comments?
2: Listen to this non-answer.
7: And if not, is there anything you want to clarify?
8: I'm not going to engage in cable news talking points, but what I will say is that...
2: It's not a talking point, it's the truth.
8: you know, our communities need solutions. We need local people deciding.
2: $10 says she says affordability in the next sentence.
8: Solving local problems with local solutions.
2: Uh-huh. Okay.
8: And that's not the overreach of a federal government or state government,
2: okay,
8: of which we are dealing with in Nashville, right, and our cities across the state of Tennessee.
2: So, okay, well, I owe somebody $10. Surprise me. here she is. I found this footage on the Twitter this morning. 2019, her being arrested, screaming and sobbing as officers dragged her out of the governor's office. You ever see those bratty kids that moms dragged out of the grocery store when they're screaming because they didn't get any candy? That's what it reminded me of. And you always kind of laugh. You, like, laugh at them, and you go, and they'd see you laughing at them, and they go, "Mommy's laughing at me." And you go, "Ha, ha, ha." And then when the mom looks at you, you go, just look like real stern. I love doing that. This is one of the things I like to do with brats. Did that with some of my nieces and nephews when they were when I was growing up. It's a great way to get rid of the brattiness. Rhode Island High School announced it's going to cancel the remainder of the school's football season. I was like, what do they do now? Those poor, football players are probably victims of harassment or something. No. These little jerks decided they would whip and torture a special needs student. And they all played along with it. They all played along with it. I want you to listen to this.
9: Okay, Dada.
10: Say it, sorry, I'm so sorry.
9: I'm so sorry, Dad.
10: No, I said sorry, so sorry.
9: I said, say sorry, I'm so sorry.
10: Yeah. Say it!
9: Sorry, Dad.
10: I'm not trying to say that.
9: Say, I'm sorry.
10: So sorry. Stupid ass, stupid shit, dumb ass.
2: All right, there you go. Well, the players there, who were laughing at the one player whipping the special ed kid, their season has been canceled. Newport Superintendent Colleen Burns Germain sent a letter explaining the entirely unacceptable roughhousing scene. And it's not roughhousing, it's friggin' bullying. The school's football season has been canceled. Serious matter, no gray when it comes to behavior like this. Those involved will face appropriate disciplinary actions in accordance with our district policies. Police officers with the Newport Police Department confirmed that the 16-year-old student who is shown on the video assaulting another student has been charged with 2 counts of assault on persons with severe impairments. And they ain't going to be making it to the playoffs because their season is over. Yay. They shouldn't be allowed to graduate either if they're seniors. They should get their diplomas mailed to them. There you go. How about that? Let's take a break and come back. This is the Rob Carson Show.
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0: right, so here's a strange story out of North Carolina. Imagine this happening to you as you were driving.
1: Wild story out of North Carolina tonight. You won't believe what a woman says caused this huge hole in her windshield.
0: What?
1: She says a bald eagle dropped a cat.
2: Now, the driver wasn't hurt. Police say when they arrived at the scene in rural western North Carolina, they found this huge hole in the windshield of a car on the side of the road. Here's the 911 call the driver made to police.
0: Yeah, listen to this.
3: You may not believe me, but I just had a bald eagle drop a cat through my windshield, and it absolutely shattered my windshield.
4: I do believe you, honestly.
3: Okay, I had a witness. He's like, that is the craziest thing I've ever seen. I'm like, really?
2: Well, the cat, unfortunately, did not make it. Something similar happened 6 years ago. In 2019, a big catfish crashed through a woman's windshield in North Carolina after reportedly getting dropped by a bird.
0: There you go. That's the latest. When I was in high school, one of our cats rode under the engine of my car, under the hood in the engine of my car, all the way to my high school, which is about 3 miles away. And ran out from under the car when I parked. That was kind of strange. Cats do that, you know. By the way, they're saying the cat was probably dead when the eagle picked it up, because trying to wrangle a live cat is not easy to do. And so the eagle probably saw a cat and maybe got hit by. I don't know if I want to go further into this. It's kind of making me sick. Bald eagles typically eat fish, but sometimes do eat roadkill. An eagle can carry food that is about one-third of its body weight, which equates to approximately 2 to 3 pounds. Okay, good. My Shih Tzu is not under threat. I always worry about the Shih Tzu. You got to be careful with hawks and stuff outside. Wonder if the hawk could carry away the Shih Tzu. She weighs about 11 pounds, 12 pounds. There's no way. So she would make a huge hole in the windshield, I'll tell you that. Heard that. So. Anti-ICE liberals are staging a bizarre Home Depot protest. They're going in and they're buying these ice scrapers for like 79 cents. Then they're immediately returning them, just to be D words for Richard. They're buying 17-cent ice scrapers, then promptly returning the item to clog up the store with nuisance orders. You know, we need to just get in these people's faces. Just get in their faces, cut in line, do whatever it takes, get an air horn, blow it in their faces, whatever the hell. Honestly, quit your damn temper tantrum and get the hell out of my Home Depot. You bring that to my Home Depot, you're going to be in a world of hurt. I'm not going to physically attack you, but I'm going to make it super ugly that you're there. I'm going to make you look like damned fools. Honestly, grow the hell up. I'm just done with the left, to be quite honest. Just done with it. That's going to do it for the show today. I think it's pretty darn amazing. By the way, tomorrow night and Wednesday night, I'm on The Right Squad on Newsmax. Chris Plant's show on Newsmax. I'm going to be on the panel. Ooh, and you know it's going to be fun. I ordered a jacket. I don't know if it's going to be here by tomorrow night. But if it is, it's gonna be funny. Trust me. All right. Download the podcast. Go to your usual podcast platforms. Look up Rob Carson Show and subscribe if you will. God bless you. America is founded. Donald Trump, as he makes America even greater. And until tomorrow, which is Tuesday, do not catch the stupid. Love you guys.
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7: ABC News, I'm Dave Packard. The Hantavirus-infected cruise ship to arrive soon in the Canary Islands with more than 100 passengers and crew on board. An American doctor who's a passenger stepped in to help others after the ship's doctor fell ill. Dr. Stephen Cornfield, an oncologist from Oregon, says the crew and the passengers were cooperative and understanding.
8: I have nothing but accolades for this boat and everybody on it.
7: A tragedy on the tarmac at Denver International Airport last night. Someone trespassed onto the runway and was killed by a plane taking off, sucked into the plane's engine, causing an engine fire and evacuation of the plane. 5 people hurt. A boat explosion near a popular South Florida sandbar sent several people to the hospital with serious injuries this afternoon. Officials say 11 people were taken to local hospitals, some even airlifted. Israel launched drone strikes in Lebanon today, killing 4 people just south of Beirut, while a series of airstrikes on southern Lebanon killed at least 13. This is ABC News.
9: From the LI News Radio Weather Center, the rest of the morning is going to be mostly cloudy. Can't rule out a shower after midnight, low 46. Sunday's going to be cloudy with widespread showers, high 56. Can't rule out a shower Sunday evening, then clearing overnight, low 36. A sunny but cool day Monday, high 52. Another sunny day Tuesday with a high of 52. But Wednesday will have a partly sunny sky with highs near 60. From the LI News Radio Weather Center, I'm meteorologist Jim Minaldi.
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14: The Monument of the Missing will be a tribute to those still missing 25 years later since 9/11. This monument will serve as a timeless tribute to those still missing and never recovered. At MOM, they intend to foster a culture of remembrance, resilience, and unity that honors the legacy of those gone missing at 9/11. 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

0: bigger. I mean, take a look here. Republicans who approve of Trump. 6 months ago, it was 87%.
1: Yeah, I think he's kicking ass. I think it's really awesome. I think he's doing absolutely incredibly.
0: Now, well, hello. It's the same number. It's 87%. He has not lost any support.
1: Where the hell are those 13%? I'm going to find them.
0: Among Republicans compared to 6 months ago, as I said at the beginning, he's like a rock. He's like a rock. The Republican base is sticking by Donald Trump.
1: Yeah, he shut the border and he's got the economy on fire. $20 trillion in investment. He's cracking down on crime in Washington, D.C. Violent crime's down like 70%. Carjacking's down like 80%. He's got peace deals going around the world. About ready to sign a peace deal between Russia and Ukraine.
0: At this point in time.
2: It really is interesting to watch his overall approval rating go down, down, down, down, but see this be completely constant.
1: Yeah, because all those polls are crap.
0: It is among independents. It is not among Republicans.
2: Okay, so how does this compare to past presidents in a second term?
1: Yeah, it's got to be much worse than other presidents, right? Because Donald Trump and, you know, that.
0: Yeah, okay, I think this gives the game away, right? Yeah, which is Donald Trump, if you look at 21st century presidents, own party approval at this point in term two, who leads the pack? It's Donald John Trump.
1: Wow.
0: 87% of Republicans approve Donald John Trump.
1: Whoa.
0: You go back to 2013, 78% of Democrats supported Barack Obama.
1: Yeah, and he sucked.
0: And it was 78% of Republicans who supported George W. Bush.
1: And he sucked too.
0: Back in 2005 at this point. So Donald Trump has the biggest own party, highest own party approval of any president who served their entire second term.
1: Yeah, because he's doing an amazing job. He's absolutely kicking butt and taking names and doing what we asked him to do, which is something the other two he

0: now.
1: Yeah, you know, and here's what we got to do. We've got to maintain
0: joy
1: and patriotism in the vacuum of bad news from the media, because the media is never going to say anything good, because it's always something else. It's always something new. You know, just about a month ago, Donald Trump was destroying history, wrecking the White House, for God's sake. It was the worst thing in the world. Oh, and that story now. Let's see, about 7 months ago, Elon Musk was a Nazi. He was a Nazi. Oh, my God, Elon Musk is a Nazi. Don't buy Teslas. Well, where the hell are those people now? Is he still a Nazi? Did he just stop being a Nazi? Or maybe you're just full of crap. Maybe you're all just full of crap, and I'm getting a little tired of it too, by the way. You know what happens to kids when they behave like brats? They get a spanking, and you're going to get that next year, because next year is going to be amazing. Here's Victor Davis Hanson. He was a guest on this show last week talking about Donald Trump in the coming year.
2: You know, they said that for 3 months, 4 months, 5 months after January 6th, he was all through, he was all washed up, and then they didn't even have a serious primary. It didn't even, no one even got near him, and the main...
1: They had like 99 counties out of 100 in Iowa.
2: Candidates withdrew very quickly. It's the same thing. And they can't decide whether they want to run against Trump or that he's not going to be there, but whatever it is, he dominates the party. He's like a colossus.
1: He does, because he's doing a great job, you see.
2: That just strides over the party and the country, and they know that. And they've tried everything, Laura.
1: They tried to put him into jail, then they tried to, you know, take him off the ballot, and then they raided Mar-a-Lago, and they impeached him twice, then they tried to murder him twice.
2: Tried to raid his house, they deballoted him, they had 5 lawfare cases, 91 charges, indictments, and he's kind of anything that doesn't destroy him makes him stronger.
1: Damn straight.
2: And so he's going to have a booming economy next spring when all this foreign investment, more energy development, more tax.
1: You're going to be able to write off the interest on your American-made car. You guys getting Social Security aren't going to pay taxes on it anymore. You guys do with the tipped income. You're going to be able to keep your tips. Not a damn dime to the federal government. How's that?
2: Reduction, deregulation. It's going to be a good year, and I think everybody knows it.
1: Don't forget the 250th.

0: anniversary of the United States of America and an MMA fight on July 4th on the grounds of the White House.
1: I think the left, they're reduced to nothing. Yeah. They're cutting these videos that are calling for military insubordination.
0: Yep.
1: And it's violating a lot of the elements of the Uniform Code of Military Justice, Article 88, Article 90, Article 92.
0: He knows.
1: And they're so desperate, but there's no defection. I think he's stronger than he ever was.
0: Yeah, he was. He is, and he is. And they just keep trying to rain on his parade, man, and it ain't going to work. Ain't going to work. And the Democrat Party had to borrow money to pay its bills this week, like $15 million. And Kamala Harris still owes money because she flushed $2 billion, $2 billion down the drain on that terrible campaign because she's a terrible candidate. Yeah. So, you know what? I'm here. I am here to address the issues, certainly to comment on them, and also inspire you with a joyful message. And there is a joyful message. We got a great year coming up. We didn't realize that the whole federal government was so stinking rotten, corrupt. And Donald Trump came in, and he's given it a baptism by fire. It's given its the country its first colonoscopy in 250 years. It's a little overdue, but they're finding all sorts of polyps, and they're removing them. Psychotherapist says Trump derangement syndrome is real, affecting 75% of his patients. Now, this has happened in my life, and I got to tell you, it's been a B word. It has been a B word. Life has been a B word the last few years because all of my liberal friends who I spent almost every day with in Maryland for a dozen years, nobody even made me muffins or anything when I moved back to Washington, D.C. Nobody has called me. Their daughter, one of their daughters had their wedding. I helped raise the kid, for God's sake. They invited my wife, but not me. And, you know, I mean, I just laugh about it now. I've already been through all the, all the striations of anger and disappointment and sadness, you know. And, I'm over that, man. I'm hanging out with cool people now. And there you go. And I'm living in Washington, D.C. Yeah, yeah. Maybe you've experienced the same thing. I did a poll on my social media at Rob Carson Show today. Let me find it here. I did a poll about Trump derangement syndrome, and did it destroy your family? Here we go. Have you had a family relationship or friendship destroyed because they hated your support of Donald Trump and the MAGA movement? Please leave brief comments about your situation. That's what I wrote. 65% said yep. 36% said, or 34% said, nope. So 65% of people in the poll here said that they had a family or friendship destroyed because they hated your support of Donald Trump. And that's the way they are. That's the way Democrats are. They're awful, awful people right now. And the Democrat Party has spent the last decade brainwashing people to believing that Donald Trump is Hitler and a fascist and all that. And then they drove it home so many times every single day that your friends and your family think you're a Hitler and a fascist too. Do you see how that works? That's just evil. That's just really, really evil. And to be quite honest, for the people who've written me off, screw you. My life is better off without you. There you go. How's that? How's that? Back to this psychologist. His name is Jonathan Alpert. And this is, I mean, we joke around about TDS, but TDS is, it is a mental disorder.
2: People are obsessed with Trump. They're fixated. They're hyper fixated on Trump. And they talk about some of the features of this disorder. They can't sleep. They feel traumatized by Mr. Trump.
0: I know.
2: They feel restless.
0: I don't feel that anymore. No, I'm sleeping like a baby. I wake up three times and wet my pants.
2: Patient who said she couldn't enjoy a vacation because anytime she saw Trump in the news or on her device, she felt triggered. So this is a profound pathology, and I would even go so far as to call it the defining pathology of our time.
0: Yeah, you guys are freaking nuts. You guys are nuts. You, all my old friends and, certain ex-people in my life. You guys are all nuts. You guys have driven yourself completely insane, and I just don't have time for your nuts. That sounded weird.
2: Well, and Trump is the trigger for many of these people. And to be,
0: I'm here to pull that trigger.
2: That fixated.
0: That sounded violent. No, it didn't.
2: On a figure, on a person.
0: Yep.
2: It's simply not healthy. And our country has strayed so far away from where we once were. If you look at in the 80s.
0: And it wasn't from us, by the way. We're a joyful people.
2: It's when President Reagan was shot. People were united.
0: Yeah.
2: He famously said, I hope you're all Republicans, to the surgeons.
0: Yeah, yeah.
2: And the response was, today, Mr. President, we're all Republicans. But our country has lost that. We've strayed so far from that unity.
0: Yeah, you know what? It's an 80-20 issue. 80% of Americans love America and want to keep America, and the 20 can suck it. There you go. How's that sound? And you guys who have been driven insane, just go up your meds and get out of my life, to be quite honest, because this Thanksgiving is going to be amazing, because we have a lot to be thankful for. Am I right? Thank you very much. All right. We got a bunch of stuff coming up. My friend... who do I got on here? Doug Burns. Doug Burns at the bottom of the hour. Going to be talking about Jim Comey and Letitia James and the case that has been dismissed by a crooked judge. We're going to talk about that. And then, of course, more guests as the show progresses. New comedy from Jim Gossett on the way as well. On the Rob Carson Show, we'll be right back.
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1: It is the Rob Carson Show. Again, Doug Burns coming up at the bottom of the hour to talk a little bit about the case that was dismissed with Jim Comey and Letitia James by a crooked judge, a Biden appointee, and came up with a technicality, and it's going to be appealed, and they aren't getting off, by the way. We're talking a little bit about Trump derangement syndrome, and this psychotherapist Jonathan Alpert says 75% of the patients he sees have a deep hatred for Trump and are hyper-fixated on him. They can't sleep. They feel traumatized. This is why they're behaving like such a-holes, by the way, doing stupid crap, throwing no kings protests and no oligarchs protests, and just behaving like general jerks. I've seen a lot of it around here, and I just don't, I'm not going to take it from the left. I'm not going to speak in hushed tones, being afraid to offend people. I really don't care, to be quite honest. I live in a bastion of liberalism here, and fortunately, there are some in this area who are not like them. And I'm getting to know them, and like I said, I think it's kind of sad that so many people have fallen for this mania, this social contagion that the Democrat Party has done for the last 10 years, and the people who fell for it, fell for everything from a vaccine that didn't work to wearing stupid masks and not going to church. Yeah, they did that during COVID, and then they didn't say anything about burning the damn country down in the summer of 2020 like it was 1968 all over again. How stupid was that? Yeah, it was really stupid. Really, really stupid. And if you've fallen for all of that, you need to get some friggin' help, man. You need to find somebody with a couch and just lay down and pay them $150 an hour to tell them you're whatever, anyway. I'm about done with that. Here's Bill Maher talking to Laura Trump about the difference between us and them.
2: The things we have to correct in America is people should not have to feel bad about living in any part of the country where their politics isn't the majority. And that works both ways.
3: I agree.
2: Like, you didn't feel comfortable there, and that's wrong. And look, I never stop ragging on liberals and woke people, not liberals.
1: I used to live in a conservative area of Kansas. I lived in Kansas, for God's sake, for 10 years. What the hell was I thinking? And you know, no Trump supporters went around and tore down Biden signs. And nobody ever said, you're not coming to my barbecue because you voted for a Democrat.
2: I'm a liberal. These people are different. For just being fucking snobs. This is the I won't eat with you at Thanksgiving, people. Yeah. This is the no contact thing.
3: Yeah.
2: But, you know, lots of liberals wouldn't be comfortable at a NASCAR rally either. I mean,
1: you'd be perfectly welcome at a NASCAR rally? Rally? There's been a race?
2: There are places where you, yeah. But I will say, and this,
1: you'd be very uncomfortable at a NASCAR rally.
2: This is something I'm going to say Friday night. The liberals are worse about this. I will admit it. And we have to look in the mirror on that one. We are just worse at the snobby thing, at the, I don't know any conservatives.
1: Did he have a stroke like John Fetterman? Because he's thinking clearly.
2: Who don't at least talk.
3: Right.
2: You know? Now, maybe that's because you won. Maybe that's because it's easy.
3: There was a time where we didn't.
1: And yeah, remember that election in 2020 that they stole?
2: Still came.
3: Yeah.
2: It's
3: yes, there was a time.
1: Remember you couldn't say that because it was disinformation?
2: They're happy warriors. I remember that term when I was a kid. Like, that was somebody who was like, and that's what Republicans usually are. They're happy warriors.
1: Yeah, they
2: come there.
1: Yep.
2: I don't pull my punches. They take their shots like a man.
1: There you go. There you go. Thank you very much. Men, we believe, have man parts, and women have women parts. Men have an outie, and women have an innie. As I used to tell my kids when they were toddlers, boys have peepees and girls have ninas. But the Democrat Party, woo! Yeah, they're, you know, again, that's another thing you fell for. I mean, you people are nuts. One of these days, I hope you wake up and you just go, what the hell? What was I thinking? But I doubt you will, because, you know, you got a bunch of foolish pride and all of that. So there's that. My producer, Ken, Redneck MacGyver, he sent me a video clip this morning I thought was pretty good, because one of the stupid things that happened in the summer of 2020 is the country all of a sudden thought, a bunch of people convinced everyone after we put racism behind us by and large. And, you know, my generation grew up, you know, Kirk made out with Uhura, and we didn't think it was weird or anything. We just thought it was hot, you know. And then we watched Roots, and we watched Sanford and Son and All in the Family and America. America Rocks, and we would watch the Saturday morning Schoolhouse Rock, and we learned our alphabet and our patriotism, and we didn't care about color at all. We even dated people of other colors. Oh my God in heaven, isn't that crazy? We did some crazy crap, and then all of a sudden in 2020, they decided to make it like black people were victims because they were black. That's what it was, and it was a complete psyop, and it was all brought around by Barack Obama. He started it. Michelle Obama has a massive chip on her shoulder. And one of the dumb things also in the summer of 2020 is they just decided to start destroying history and tearing down statues, and they got rid of the Land O'Lakes Indian on the butter packet, and then they got rid of Uncle Ben and Aunt Jemima. How stupid was that? There you go, Democrats. Another stupid thing you were down with. My God. But they also got rid of the Washington Redskins, even though no Native Americans were really mad about it. And in fact, they actually, it was a point of pride, because Indian warriors of different tribes would call each other Redskins, by the way. And here is Mark May. He is a person of color, also a Native American, who used to play for the Washington Redskins that they changed into the Commanders, dear God, a couple of years ago.
3: Do you think it should have the chance to go back to Redskins, or are you fine with Commanders? Where do you stand on that?
4: Point blank. All the tree huggers, and I don't care if you're in here or not, you might want to leave the room, but forget about it. It's Redskins. My Super Bowl rings say Redskins, yeah. Washington Redskins. My grandfather is full Seminole Indian on my mother's side, so I am Native American, and it doesn't bother me at all. And when I asked my grandfather when he was alive when I was playing in the 80s, he said, no, grandson, I'm very proud of you playing in the NFL.
1: There you go. Yeah, there you go. You know, honestly, and it was, again, one of those stupid things that Karen did during the summer of 2020, the white liberal Karen, cul-de-sac dwelling, HOA president, who tells you you have mildew on your siding and you better get it removed, and, you know, measures the lengths of your grass. And she got into public office, and she's going to be running, unfortunately, the state of New Jersey and the state where I live right now. But we'll just continue to fight the fight, I think, right? Yeah, I think we will. Because you Democrats are nuts, and the smart people, the sane people of America, coming together for her 250th anniversary next year in pride and patriotism. Doug Burns is next. Don't go anywhere.

0: News. I'm Dave Packer. The Hantavirus-infected cruise ship to arrive soon in the Canary Islands with more than 100 passengers and crew on board. An American doctor who's a passenger stepped in to help others after the ship's doctor fell ill. Dr. Stephen Cornfield, an oncologist from Oregon, says the crew and the passengers were cooperative and understanding.
1: I have nothing but accolades for this boat and everybody on it.
0: A tragedy on the tarmac at Denver International Airport last night. Someone trespassed onto the runway and was killed by a plane taking off, sucked into the plane's engine, causing an engine fire and evacuation of the plane. Five people hurt. A boat explosion near a popular South Florida sandbar sent several people to the hospital with serious injuries this afternoon. Officials say 11 people were taken to local hospitals, some even airlifted. Israel launched drone strikes in Lebanon today, killing four people just south of Beirut, while a series of airstrikes on southern Lebanon killed at least 13. This is ABC News.
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0: What I will say is that everybody knows that James Comey lied to Congress. It's as clear as day. And this judge took an unprecedented action to throw these cases out to shield James Comey and Letitia James from accountability based on a technical ruling, and the administration disagrees with that technical ruling. We believe the attorney in this case, Lindsay Halligan, is not only extremely qualified for this position, but she was, in fact, legally appointed. And I know the Department of Justice will be appealing this in very short order. So maybe James Comey should pump the brakes on his victory lap.
1: Yeah, he was doing a little victory lap yesterday, doing his typical, full frontal selfie video that he likes to do, and he likes to act like he's all high and mighty and holier than thou, but he's crooked as hell, to be quite honest. Joining us on the Newsmax hotline, I can think of no one more qualified to discuss this than Doug Burns, former federal prosecutor. How you doing today, sir?
2: Good, Rob. How are you?
1: I'm glorious. There's nothing to talk about today, so let's just talk about Turkey. No, I'm kidding. let's talk about this this judge and the dismissal of these charges, because they say Lindsay Halligan was not appointed properly.
2: First of all, I'm surprised at Comey, and let me explain why. I've been on many legal segments where there's a hung jury in a case, and people start celebrating. And any lawyer will tell you, you don't celebrate after hung jury, because the case can be retried. So it's the same thing here. This case was dismissed without prejudice. Those are the magic words.
1: Yes.
2: And what that means, as I know you know, is that the case can be brought again. This was not, repeat, not dismissed on the grounds that the case was invalid. It wasn't dismissed on the grounds that, you know, there's not adequate evidence, et cetera, et cetera. It wasn't a ruling on the merits of the case. What it had to do with, and it is technical, and first I'll give you a quick political editorial, and then I'll give you the legal stuff, which actually goes a little bit against the Trump people.
1: Okay.
2: And I'll explain why. But the political stuff is nobody, Judge Engoron, Judge Marchand, nobody would ever cut Donald Trump any kind of technical break like this in a million years.
1: Yeah.
2: Wouldn't give him the time of day. So that's ridiculously unfair. And number two, what happened here was the President of the United States appoints United States attorneys, okay, and it has to be approved by the Senate, okay? But the Senate did something quite disgusting. They refused to vote on Trump appointees, even though he won the election. Individual senators can put in a slip, which holds up the whole process. And so the point is, the president then can put in an interim U.S. attorney for 120 days. In a really weird quirk in a statute, after the 120 expires, it's up to the judges of the court to either continue the person or not continue them. And a lot of scholars, including me, say, that's crazy. You're giving the court the authority over executive appointments. But in simple English, after the 120 days, it's not clear that the president can do another interim appointment. We'll see what happens in the Fourth Circuit. I think that the administration has a shot here. And then, again, the bad news for Comey and Letitia James, real quick, is that the case can be rebrought. Okay, so let me work backwards. In the case of Letitia James, there's no issue about the statute of limitations. That case can be signed by the Attorney General in Washington, by the way, putting aside who's the U.S. attorney in the particular district. And that's the end of it, and that's what I expect will happen with James. With Comey, real quick, a lot of people are weighing in a little too quickly, and it's funny. I'm having lunch right now in 20 minutes with a 40-year DOJ veteran, and we were discussing the statute of limitations on Comey. People are saying it doesn't matter. The statute has expired. That's not necessarily true. They indicted him before the statute ran out, and that may stop it. So we'll see.
1: What about this? Let me ask you this first. How did there are two separate cases, Letitia James and James Comey? Why did one judge? Is it because of Lindsay Halligan was presiding over both of them that one judge was able to make this decision on both cases?
2: Yes.
1: All right.
2: Both of them were in front of the same judge in that district. And that district is reviewed by the U.S. Court of Appeals for the Fourth Circuit, right?
1: Okay.
2: That's, Virginia, South Carolina, et cetera. And we'll see what happens on appeal. But the government has two very viable options. One is appeal and see what happens. If the judge reverses the dismissal, then the case simply goes forward, Rob. If the judge upholds it, then they can turn around and try again to indict the case, and that's it. So the point is, nobody should be popping any champagne corks.
1: Yes.
2: I didn't see what Comey said and you know how much he was celebrating. But you're right, he does these dopey videos.
1: Here, let me play a little bit of this arrogant, you know what?
3: I'm grateful that the court ended the case against me, which was a prosecution based on malevolence and incompetence. And a reflection of what the Department of Justice has become under Donald Trump, which is heartbreaking.
1: Oh, dear God.
3: But I was also inspired by the example of...
1: Dude, I am sorry to do that before your lunch. I hope I didn't ruin your appetite.
2: No, but the thing is, you know, again, people wiser than I have said, including you, that, you know, when anger and emotion kick in, any veteran lawyer knows you don't make statements like that, by the way. A, you're sort of jinxing yourself.
1: Yes.
2: Vis-a-vis whether the case will go forward anew. And then B, in a criminal case, you've heard me say a million times, we'll make it a million and one now, keep your mouth shut.
1: Yeah, and then he did that idiotic seashells stunt about assassinating Donald Trump. I mean, boy, I tell you what.
2: Well, that was disgraceful because the point is, Rob, when you saw him interviewed, you know, you don't need to be a trial lawyer to observe his demeanor there. It was so clear that he was lying when he professed to have no idea what 86 meant. That was just embarrassing. The guy really embarrassed. He embarrassed himself big time on that.
1: He really did. What about this DHS Secretary Tulsi Gabbard is talking about a grand conspiracy involving all of the things they did to Donald Trump, and there are many, and they are unified. They all happened for a reason. These agencies were weaponized, and she's saying it even goes to Barack Obama. Obviously, this is a massive undertaking to distill all of what they did into some sort of legal proceeding to hold those accountable. What do you think about it?
2: Well, we've discussed this many times, obviously, and the point is, you know, I've said that apart from legal proceedings, and I'll come to that in a second, you know, my goal is to have the staunchest, you know, lefty who believed all the nonsense about, oh, it was just right-wing talking points, to realize, no, it's absolutely true. They weaponized the FBI. They weaponized the Department of Justice. They terrorized people with subpoenas and investigations, all in the name of politics. So if people realize that, that'll be a home run. Then as far as legal accountability, we'll see. That's a little bit murkier. But there's no question, when the history books are written, and that could translate into actual prosecutions in court, and I know you feel strongly about it, as you should. But the point is, Rob, there's no question at all that there was a conspiracy to undermine Trump, and to do so by weaponizing and abusing the powers of the United States government. There's just no doubt about that.
1: Yeah, absolutely, 100%. On the other side of the break, I'd like to talk to you about Pam Bondi, whether or not she should continue her tenure as the AG, and who you would suggest would succeed her if in fact she is removed. I'm not saying it's happening. There's a lot of people talking about it. Also, the seditious six. I want to touch on that.
2: Yeah.
1: Because I know you're going to have some good thoughts on that. Let's take a break and come back. This is the Rob Carson Show.
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0: Here's how orders work. The President of the United States issues an order to the Secretary of Defense after a legal review. The Secretary of Defense does a legal review. Then he issues the order to the Chairman of the Joint Chiefs of Staff that conducts a further legal review. Then it's issued to one of the combatant commands where another legal review takes place. Then it's issued to a component command where another legal review takes place. And then it goes on and on and on down to the United States Navy SEAL shooter who's handed a set of ROEs and a series of tasks to complete. So that's how it really works. And for these people to pretend like they don't know that means one of two things. Either they're fools or they have nefarious intent.
1: They have nefarious intent. I'll just go ahead and say it. Because everybody knows the chain of command. Everybody knows that if the if an illegal order is given, that's nonsense. This was meant to stir stuff up and to create division in the ranks. And it's the next thing, because they've been doing this to the country for about a decade now. Doug Burns, former federal prosecutor, what are your thoughts?
2: It's really disgraceful, honestly. My late father, this is interesting, was a lawyer in the United States Army for 4 years in the Judge Advocate General. He's gone now, but he would tell you those were the four best years of his entire career. And the fact of the matter is, what a total disgrace. First of all, you start with a legal trick, by the way, and the legal trick is, you know, you should disobey illegal orders. You
1: yes.
2: know, they got legal advice on that. The legal advice was, you know, that'll cover you on many levels because that's
1: yes.
2: a correct statement of the law. But you must look beyond the literalism of it and look at the fact that you're misleading every single person walking up and down the streets because they're going to be, A, they're implying that illegal orders have been given and will continue to be given, which is not true. And then B, the last thing that you ever would want to see would be an individual service member being judge and jury on what's illegal or not. And you just laid
1: yes.
2: it out in terms of a uniform code of military justice. That's not how it works. So this was particularly disgraceful. And I'm more amped up than usual. And I'm more like the way you are with the whole conspiracy against Trump thing. I mean, I hope and pray there'll be accountability on this. This is a disgrace.
1: This has never happened, Doug. This hasn't happened. I think Glenn Beck said it happened in 1861 prior to the Civil War. This
2: yep.
1: is the kind of stuff, and they want this, and they don't know what they're doing, Mark. They don't know what they're doing. They don't know what they're up against. They seem to think that the military will divide. They seem to think that what they've done to America with breaking up families, breaking up friendships, breaking up, you know, everything between Trump and non-Trump people will happen in the military, but it's not going to. And they want it. This is a very dangerous thing, Doug, and I think they need to be held accountable. And I will ask you what you think that accountability would mean.
2: Well, first of all, there's some potential accountability right within the military, okay? You know, particularly Kelly, they were talking about how there could be certain actions taken against him in terms of the military. But again, you know, there's got to be some type of censuring.
1: Yes.
2: You know, against them. I mean, again, it's just totally disgraceful. I mean, from 30,000 feet, the point is this is running completely off the rails. This type of thing should never happen. You should never put out there. You should go ahead and not follow these illegal orders. It's a total disgrace. And,
1: yeah.
2: but the good news is, once again, this is going to blow up in their faces, in my opinion.
1: Yeah, here is Mark Kelly literally admitting that
2: yep.
1: Donald Trump has not issued any illegal orders.
3: When you and your colleagues made that video, were there specific potentially illegal orders that you were thinking about that were the sort of precipitating cause for you guys to get together and do that?
4: Here's the thing, Rachel. You don't want to wait for your kid to get hit by a car before you tell him to look both ways.
1: Wow, what an idiotic comparison. I mean, honestly,
2: completely
1: what?
2: Idiotic. Yeah, sorry to interrupt you. That's completely idiotic nonsense. Okay. And the fact of the matter is that, you know, the guy's just flat out admitting, you know, that, but again, it's that legal wiggle room because the point is the technical statement is true. I'll give you obvious two other examples that you and I have discussed a million times. First is the recent one, Jasmine Crockett. A man named Jeff Epstein donated to him. I mean, the point is, that was legally crafted in a conference room, okay? Because it's legally true if it's not the pedophile Jeff Epstein. She didn't say the pedophile. And then the other one was that idiotic 51 intelligence officers.
1: Oh, yes.
2: The laptop had the earmarks. They got huge legal advice on that, the earmarks of Russian disinformation. Not, it was Russian disinformation. So they're not fooling anybody, certainly me, a 40-year veteran lawyer, with their little legal semantic tricks. But the point is that the average person walking around can be really negatively impacted by the disingenuousness of it and the misleadingness of it, if that's a word. And so the point is, it's disgraceful when they use these legalisms. But back to Kelly, I think he has disgraced himself, seriously.
1: This is from Pete Hegseth. Encouraging our warriors to ignore the orders of their commanders undermines every aspect of good order and discipline. Their foolish creed sows doubt and confusion, which only puts our warriors in danger. He went on to explain that Kelly is the only one in the video who falls under the UCMJ jurisdiction, as Slotkin is former CIA and the other four are former military but not retired. So Kelly is the only one who's really under the microscope right now.
2: Yeah, no question about it. And again, these people really need to look in the mirror and say, okay, we can have political disagreements, that's fine, but we have to just make reasonable arguments. You know, I have a cousin who's very smart, and he was saying that on all of these issues, he goes, when anger, and you heard me say this earlier even in today's interview, when anger and emotion start overriding everything, this is what you get. But for a guy with Kelly's background to turn around and insinuate that order should not be followed. Again, I know I'm a broken record. I've used the word disgraceful, I think, three times now, but it's totally warranted. It's disgraceful.
1: Okay, one other thing about 30 seconds. Pam Bondi, do you suppose she should stay or go? A lot of people are saying she should go. What do you think?
2: No, I think she's going to stay. I think she has the support of President Trump. I don't see her going anywhere, Rob.
1: Well, he's got this weird thing going. It's called loyalty. And some people still value that.
2: Exactly right. I couldn't agree more, Rob.
1: This is why I'm loyal to Doug Burns as my official spokesperson for anything legal. Thank you very much.
2: And I'm very loyal to you, and have a great Thanksgiving.
1: You too, brother. Take care. We'll take a break and come back. This is the Rob Carson Show.
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12: The White House is supportive of the Department of War's investigation into Senator Mark Kelly, and I think what Senator Mark Kelly was actually trying to do was intimidate the 1.3 million active duty service members who are currently serving in our United States Armed Forces with that video that he and his Democrat colleagues put out. Senator Mark Kelly well knows the rules of the military and the respect that one must have for the chain of command.
1: Yeah, he was
12: and
1: just
12: that
1: being,
12: all lawful. All...
1: He was just being a D-word for Richard. That's Mark Kelly. And this is Jim Gossett. All the Rob Carson.

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It's a scam. It just says cloud on it. Not iCloud, just cloud. Cybercrime spikes during the holidays, especially around Black Friday, Cyber Monday. 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This is a great product. I'm telling you. You gotta get it, all right? So, we got 2 more hours of show coming up. If you thought this first hour was good, wait till we talk to Luke Ball next hour on the Rob Carson Show. Don't go anywhere.

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3: ABC News, I'm Dave Packard. The cruise ship linked to a deadly Hantavirus outbreak with 140 people on board, including 17 Americans, anchoring overnight off Spain's Canary Islands.
4: Authorities are currently investigating 8 cases related to the Hantavirus outbreak and its origins. 3 people have died, all passengers of the MV Hondius. The MV Hondius has been traveling to the Canary Islands in Spain since it left Cape Verde on Wednesday.
3: ABC's Maggie Ruley. A boat explosion near a popular South Florida sandbar off Miami sent 11 people to the hospital with serious injuries Saturday afternoon. In Denver, a Frontier Airlines jet hitting and killing a person who was on the runway during takeoff. It started an engine fire. The plane was evacuated and 5 people were said to have been taken to the hospital. Under a new Trump administration proposal, guns could be mailed through the United States Postal Service. It's been illegal except for licensed dealers since the 1920s as part of efforts back then to curb crime. This is ABC News.
5: From the LI News Radio Weather Center, the rest of the morning is going to be mostly cloudy. Can't rule out a shower after midnight, low 46. Sunday is going to be cloudy with widespread showers, high 56. Can't rule out a shower Sunday evening, then clearing overnight, low 36. A sunny but cool day Monday, high 52. Another sunny day Tuesday with a high of 52. But Wednesday will have a partly sunny sky with highs near 60. From the LI News Radio Weather Center, I'm meteorologist Jim Rinaldi.
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13: What's up, everybody? What's up, Irish Pat?
14: Hey, Johnny, what's going on?
13: How you doing over there?
14: Oh, above ground and breathing, so it's a good day so far.
13: It's a good day so far. You love your hat?
14: I love my hat.
13: I love our hat. Hot leathers, everybody. We're sporting hot leathers. Louis, we got one coming to you. No, what's up, Louis?
15: Right out the gate with technical difficulties. Yeah,
13: no, it was Johnny. That was the problem we have here. All yeah. Me. So well, what's up, Louis? How you doing?
15: Well, I'm doing good, man. Listen, you know, being that you started out right at the gate, Gary the Monkey wants to tell you something.
13: Is that your special guest?
15: That's my special guest, Gary the Monkey.
13: Gary the Monkey. What's up, Gary the Monkey?
15: He just loves Johnny Rizzo so much.
13: I know. Yeah, like Louie does. So,
15: that's correct.
13: So how's Florida, all right?
15: Florida is good. It's warm. It's a beautiful weekend for riding.
13: Good for
15: loving
13: you.
15: It.
13: All right, don't rub it in. All right, don't rub it in. So we got some guests in the studio with us tonight, Pat.
14: Yes, we do.
13: We have next to you, we got Boot. What's up, Boot?
16: How you doing, Johnny? What's up, Pat? Thanks for having us.
13: From the Chosen Souls.
14: Yes, sir.
13: They got a big event coming up that they're going to be talking about. Are you excited about it? What's up, guys? How you doing over there?
17: How are you?
13: So make sure you talk up into that mic as far as you could. You can move it up to your face. You're allowed to move it, yep.
16: How's that?
13: Oh, yeah.
16: That sounds good?
13: If you hear yourself good, that means it's going out good. If you sound like you're in another room, then that's what's going
16: to
13: happen.
16: You got to take the mic to your face.
13: Stuff I should have told you before the show started.
16: Anything else you want to tell us after the fact?
13: So who do we got here? Who do that? Brian. You're Brian. You're the president of the Chosen Souls.
17: President of the Chosen Souls, yes.
13: Awesome. And we got the pizza guy. We got...
18: My name is Pete. I'm from the pizzeria.
13: We got
18: 7 locations here on the island. We're about to open up our 8th in Yaphank. And we're going to talk a little bit about what we have going on whenever you're ready.
13: You know, this is... What a coincidence. You know why? I'm a fat guy. I love pizza. And you're in the studio. And we got 7 locations. What are these locations, man?
18: First one is Lake Grove, right in the mall. Then we have Bayport, Islip, Lindenhurst, Smithtown, Bay Shore, and Babylon.
13: Wow.
18: Yaphank coming online probably June 1st. Yaphank.
13: Now, how long they been around for?
18: We're going on our 6th year now.
13: So we've been
18: moving fast. A lot of expansion, and that's it.
13: The pizzeria. What's your part there?
18: I am the director of ops. So I kind of deal with whatever comes our way on a daily basis.
13: Nice.
18: And right now, the focus is delivering this van.
13: Okay. So you guys got a van. Now tell us about this event. You got a big event coming up. Who's doing the talking for this?
18: I'll do the talking.
13: Okay.
18: All right. So, I'll give you guys a quick background. Last November for Veterans Month, the United Veterans Beacon House reached out to us and they wanted to do kind of a fundraiser.

0: who get it to their legal support. The Beacon House does incredible things.
1: Right.
0: And they're helping veterans all across the island, not just with housing. Like I said, mental and physical health, legal support, job placement. So obviously whatever you could do to serve the people that serve this country is huge to us.
1: Wow.
0: That was our goal.
1: Now that's the whole pizzeria behind this?
0: Yeah, yeah. So okay. All of our stores, we donated the proceeds for a lot of these items that we made special for that month. And just in 1 month, we got $80,000 together.
1: Wow. Between
0: donations. The community really kicked in. And so, it was an incredible month. And now, fast forward now, we finally got the van, right? We raised the money. We got the van. We wrapped it really cool. And this is why we're here. We need everybody's help to deliver this in a cool way. In a way that the community could come together and really put a bow on this thing that we did.
1: That's awesome, man. Now, how did you get involved with the Chosen Souls? How does it all come
0: These guys, in? They used to come to the Lyndhurst location when we first opened, and they've been loyal since, since inception over there, since we opened. They've always come in. We've always treated them right. And then the relationship just kind of grew organically. Yep. And they're always great to have as customers, as friends. And we just kind of built a relationship just from boys hanging out in the pizzeria. And so just kind of BSing back and forth. How can we help each other? What can we do? And this thing came up, and I said, you know, it would be a really sick way that we can kind of do something together. And then this was before we even started Veterans Month. We don't know if we're going to be able to raise the money. We don't know what that's going to look like. But they always said, whenever you guys are ready, reach out. And, of course, I said, boy, you know, we had them on the hook since, like, February. I think the van's coming. Right. And now we're here. And
1: the van's really, here.
0: The van's here. We're ready to drop it. And they've gone above and beyond to kind of help us bring this thing to life. And so now here we are getting close to hopefully doing this on Saturday.
1: Nice. All right. So hopefully the weather stays great for you guys. That's the biggest part of this whole thing. And the flyer I put up there, here's the flyer again. When I do it, here it is. And it's called The Freedom Rides With Us. And that's awesome. So you guys back this. It sounds like it's going to be a great thing. You have raffles and stuff going on. What's going to happen?
0: We're kind of waiting to see what the turnout is. Once I have an idea, we have a bunch of free swag. We're giving away t-shirts, hats, bands. We're going to feed everybody bagels. There'll be pizza at the end of it. So there's a lot of things like that going on. We'll give away some gift cards, and we're kind of just going to have a real fun time, and obviously safety first. But the more people that can come out and support this thing and just help us, you know, do right by the veterans in the Beacon House would be amazing.
1: That's awesome, man. So tell us about the pizzeria now. You guys have any, like, you go on the road? Can you set up? Do you have a food truck or anything?
0: No, we don't have food trucks. We have a few different concepts. Right now, kind of the shift that's happening with us now is they're all pizzeria/bar restaurants. We started as a mall concept. That's how the whole thing started.
1: Okay.
0: So we're building one out in the mall. As COVID hits, basically destroys malls.
1: Yep.
0: We pivot in real time, but we have a successful business model. And then we go into small kind of traditional takeout pizzerias. And then first one being in Bayport. Then we went to Islip. And then we had this opportunity in Bayshore where this event's going to end.
1: Okay.
0: And that was a corner building with a full bar. And that kind of sparked the idea and really kind of took off this kind of sexy elevated pizzeria with a bar, cool vibe, and we always say we're people, not pizza people.
1: Right.
0: We treat people right. We do the right thing by human beings, and the food and the service and everything else kind of goes along with who we are.
1: Well,
0: and really just engaging with the community is what we do.
1: Well, that's fantastic, man, that you guys are doing this, man, and you got the Chosen Souls involved, and the biker community is the best community in the world when it comes to giving. The bikers, doesn't matter what it is, you know, the bikers are always right there to help. Events. Louie, you can agree with that, right, Louie?
2: I actually was going to pipe in for a second there. You guys got the clubhouse there in off of Hoffman, right, under the Long Island Railroad, right?
3: Yeah, right in Lyndhurst. Yep, 300.
2: Yeah, I lived on School Street right there in Lyndhurst.
3: Yep, we're still there. Been there for over 20 years, still kicking.
2: Yep. You're right down the street from where I live, man, like 4 blocks.
1: He didn't go to school. He just went on School Street.
3: He drove past the school.
2: Well, my daughter went to Lyndhurst High School, but no, I didn't go.
1: I didn't go there either. I didn't go to my high school. You know. So what do you think about this whole situation, Louie, with the pizzeria and the bikers getting together to give away this van? What's your thoughts on that?
2: It sounds like a really cool idea of a bar, pizzeria kind of thing, and especially in Lyndhurst, you know, where I lived for quite some time. I mean, it sounds like a good deal, and anything to help the vets, you know, I'm all for it. You know what I mean?
1: Yes, Louis, very involved in all that stuff. So, may I ask you a question? So, which one do you work at?
0: I work at all of them, so wherever the need is.

0: I used to run the Lindenhurst one. That's how I became close to the Chosen Souls. But I've worked at every single one. I was there from the beginning when it was the mall days and we didn't know what it was. And now we're kind of expanding and growing and building a name for ourselves. So, we're really excited where we're going in the future. But again, it takes the communities, people like you guys and bikers. And we always say we want the construction worker next to the businesswoman, bikers. We want everybody coming together in our spaces. And, this kind of speaks volumes to that, that we could kind of tap all different resources to get our message across and kind of help us get our goal over the finish line, if you will.
1: Oh, that's awesome. Hi, Daddy from Lauren, Ashley. Anybody?
0: Lauren Ashley, I think, is my wife, and they might be like, my kids.
1: You think it's your wife?
0: The way that you posed it, you said, hi, Daddy, Lauren Ashley.
1: It says Lauren Ashley.
2: Is it the wife or the girl?
1: Hi, Daddy.
0: Lauren Ashley. Hi, Daddy. It's probably my son, Renzo, and my daughter, Gigi Bear.
1: Okay.
0: Hi, guys.
1: All right. We got Sherry Oz out there.
3: His wife.
1: Cheryl Oz. Oh, wow. What's up there?
0: What was the way that you read it out loud?
1: Oh, my God. What's up there, John Salerno? You guys, you know, are you guys only in New York with the pizzeria, or are you?
0: Are you gonna
1: expand anywhere? Or?
0: Listen, anything's on the table right now. We're focusing on the ones we have and the ones that we are building, and you know, we're kind of just trying to take this thing as far as we can go, and we'll see what happens in the future. We never say no to anything.
1: We got Texas out there. We got another radio show from Texas.
0: Yeah,
1: you know, John out the sideshow from the 99% Radio Network. They're watching, and they like pizza too. And you know what? I got to tell you, they live in Texas. They got good barbecue. So we're going to go to commercial quick, guys. All right, so don't go anywhere out there. Stay with us. We'll be right back.
3: Right after this.
1: Boom. Hey, don't go walking slow.
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1: How you all doing? Welcome to the show. We're in our Comac studio. I won't lie. It's our only studio. But I don't know if you're listening to us or you're watching us wherever you are. What's up, everybody? Let's bring on. Let's say hi to Louis Bagadonis. What's up, Louis?
2: Hey, what are you talking about? I got a studio here, too, man. What the hell?
1: You have a Studio F, Studio Florida. There you go. Well, I mean, I could say I got, you know, at the house also, I got Studio B. You know what I mean? Right. But this is the studio we all meet in, you know.
3: Yeah, Louis' studio is a porcelain palace.
1: There you go. So let's say hi to Irish Pat. What's up, Irish Pat?
3: Hey, Johnny, what's going on?
1: We lost our guest over there.
3: Yeah.
1: We got Valerie. We got a hand. What's up, Val?
13: Hey, what's going on, kids?
1: Lead singer of Red Hot.
13: Red Hot.
1: And a lot of other things that you do, which is awesome.
13: It's great to be back.
1: Yeah, I would love you having you in the studio, man. It's awesome. Great.
13: I like feeling like one of the guys when I come to the studio.
1: Yeah, you do?
13: Yeah.
1: You don't want to say that because it'll get really raunchy.
3: We're grateful that you don't look like one of the guys. Yeah.
13: I brought the boogie for the boobies. I brought them.
1: Yeah, you brought the boogie for the boobies?
13: I brought the boogie for the boobies.
1: You brought the boobies for the boogies. That's what you did. Oh, so anyway, I wanted to say today is National Women Riders Day.
3: Yes, right? It is.
1: So congratulations to all the ladies out there riding, and it's a great day for them. And we are all going to have Vanessa calling in a little while. She'll be doing a little video with us. She's from Nation Cycle Center, right out here in Long Island. And, she rides. So
3: very nice.
1: We're going to talk to her a little bit about her riding. Now we got Larry Job calling in tonight also. He's at an event that he's working on that we'll talk about with Larry when he comes on. He's been on a band with him as well. Of course, we got Louis Bagadonis was at Leesburg. Can I say this right? Leesburg Bike Fest.
3: Probably not.
1: Which is a pretty cool bike fest. Louis, what's your take on this one?
2: Listen, Leesburg Bike Fest is a big draw here in Florida. For me, and I'm sure for you, Mr. Johnny Rizzo, being a big Daytona guy and all the other rallies out there, it's not one of my favorites, but hey, man, I had a good time anyway.
1: Well, that's awesome because I hear mixed emotions about Leesburg. I did Leesburg twice. I think it's a pretty cool rally. You know, everything's in the streets. It's about, what, 8 to maybe 10 blocks big, and you can drink in the streets. But there's no, like, if you go to Daytona, if you're a Daytona guy and you're used to Daytona, when you're walking down Main Street and you got all these bars, it's not like that because all these bars that are just set up in the middle of the road. Yeah. I mean, they got a tent with a bar. They got some bars there, but it's not like, you know, if you're thinking to go to Leesburg, like you're going to go to Daytona, it's a total different rally. And the cops aren't as on you. Am I right, Louis? They're not as bad over there?
2: No. It's pretty much, they have a pretty heavy police presence there, don't get me wrong, but they don't really hassle you at all unless you're going to be one of those guys starting trouble.
1: Yeah, that's right, man. I mean, no matter where you go, you start trouble.
3: Yeah, well.
1: I was in Key West one time. I had my fat boy with me in Key West. And, you know, I'm drinking some beers, and my ex-wife says to me, you better be careful. You know, you're drinking, you're on a bike, and you have DWI down there. So I'm talking to a cop. I said, you must deal with a lot of DWIs down here. He goes, DWIs? He goes, dude, you're in Key West. Everyone's drunk. Right? That's what the business said to me. He goes, but I'm going to tell you, if you get on your bike and start doing burnouts and wheelies, yeah. I'm going to pull you over, give you a D-weave if you're drunk. But you know what? If you're riding normal and you're cool, we're cool. That's the way it is. And that's true, though. If you want to get out there and start doing wheelies, burnouts, and making all kinds of noise, they're going to come after you. So am I right, Louis?
2: No, absolutely, man. They're there. They stand, you know, together in certain areas, and they're just there to control everybody, you know, make sure nobody does anything stupid. It was a good time, man. Jasmine was there. There was a whole bunch of people there.
1: That's awesome.
2: Rita Ford was there too, man.
1: Oh yeah. They get big acts. I always love to tell my story about Leesburg, what happened in Leesburg. I don't have the picture. I should get the picture up, man. But what happened was, Bret Michaels was playing.
3: Because
1: they got that one area where they have the stage. They had that big stage set up, Louis?
2: They sure do, yeah.
1: Like in the middle where they put their Christmas tree usually?
2: Yep.
1: So we go there, we're hanging out, and Bret Michaels is on stage, and he's got these two huge jumbotrons on each side of the stage. And it says, this is what I think Instagram just started back then. And they put up a thing saying, now listen, Instagram a picture, tag Instagram in a picture of us, you know, of yourself, and we'll put it up on the screen, right? So I'm watching the screen. It's a huge screen, man. They're like 20 feet big, you know, square. And we're watching it, and all of a sudden you see all these pictures of a husband and wife, boyfriend, girlfriend. So I didn't know what to put up there. So the only thing I had was me having sex with a cow. All right? So
3: there's an image for the folks.
1: It was a fake cow. It was a fake cow, but it was still funny as hell. You know what I'm saying? So they put that picture up on the screen, and it was hilarious, man. People were going nuts, and they blew it up.
2: Can you send me that picture? I promise I won't make a TikTok.
1: All right. What's up, Biker Boot? What's going on, Biker Boots out there? Kevin Wagner, what's up, Kevin? How you doing? Daniel Hopkins from across the pond is there. He did send me a video. I hope I have it downloaded. I got to look, damn it. But anyway, so there's a lot of stuff going on today. We got a couple phone calls coming in tonight. We got Louie. Looked like he had a great time down there in Leesburg. And how's the weather, Louie, down there?
2: It was actually hot. It was like 92 degrees. I did get rained on, and people found out that I am a rain magnet. And I warn everybody that rides with me, it follows me. But the weather was gorgeous. You know,
1: yeah.
2: A couple of little sprinkles here and there, and then it cleared right up.
1: Oh, sweet, man. That's awesome, though. I mean, it's always like, that's always a factor when you go to a bike event, especially like Leesburg's only what, 4 days, 3 days? What is that one?
2: The which one?
1: Leesburg. How long is that one for?
2: Oh, it's Friday, Saturday, and then Sunday. The thing with Leesburg is 11 o'clock, that big stage that you were talking about with the jumbotrons,
1: what?
2: 11 o'clock, all the vendors have to shut down.
1: Really?
2: The three bars in that 8-block radius, they can stay open and play, and the bands can play there till 1. But all the vendors have to shut down at 11.
1: So, really?
2: Like when I went to go buy some shirts and get, you know, some patches, you know, all that nonsense we do, it was closed.
1: Wow. That's horrible, yeah. Man. That's horrible. Yeah. I mean, like, was Milwaukee Leather there? Anybody? Any big vendors there?
2: No, it's all, you know, like the vendors you see off the beaten path, you know, during Daytona. Were there. None of the real big vendors were there that I seen.
1: Right, Joe. And then Larry Job. What's up, Larry Job? Larry Job. I can't speak. And we got Tara. What's up, Tara? And we got Mr. Sideshow out there, John Solano. What's going on? The 99% Radio Network. Check those boys and girls out. They do a great job. John did a big event over the weekend, it looks like. Now, you guys okay over there? You guys?
14: We're sharing.
1: Oh, you're sharing.
3: Yeah, we're sharing.
1: Oh, okay. We're gonna. I thought you guys were like. You guys look like you're kind of close over there, but I don't know. I guess one of the headphones aren't working.
14: We're bonding.
1: You know, I gotta do. Pat, I gotta get in here one weekend and clean this place up.
3: Yeah, I've never heard that before.
1: I think I said every Monday.
14: Every Monday, you say that. I clean this place up.
1: Here. I gotta clean this place up.
14: We have guests over.
1: We got guests. I mean, we got a lady in the studio. You think Pat would have cleaned it up? I mean, come on.
3: Silly me.
2: Yeah, good luck with that.
1: Uh-oh, there's Sterling Mountain. Oh, the champion Andrew. I can't wait to meet him. And, you know, I'm going to come down there sometime soon and come down there. And I'm going to have an air drum kickoff. What are you going to call it? Air drum off with him. I am the best air drummer. What?
2: Let me tell you what Sterling did this weekend.
1: What'd he
2: stepped up his game. Jackknife.
1: Did he sing?
2: Mark there got sick.
1: Did he sing?
2: So Jackknife. Yeah, he did. He was a front running singer up front there doing his thing, and boy, he looked a little nervous at times, but he pulled it off, man. Yeah.
1: Did he really?
2: My hat off to your brother. You did a good job. Yeah.
1: We'll be right back, guys. Don't go anywhere. Right after this.
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21: ABC News, I'm Dave Packer. The cruise ship linked to a deadly Honda virus outbreak with 140 people on board, including 17 Americans, anchoring overnight off Spain's Canary Islands.
22: Authorities are currently investigating 8 cases related to the Honda virus outbreak and its origins. 3 people have died, all passengers of the MV Hondius. The MV Hondius has been traveling to the Canary Islands in Spain since it left Cape Verde on Wednesday.
21: ABC's Maggie Rooley. A boat explosion near a popular South Florida sandbar off Miami sent 11 people to the hospital with serious injuries Saturday afternoon. In Denver, a Frontier Airlines jet hitting and killing a person who was on the runway during takeoff. It started an engine fire. The plane was evacuated and 5 people were said to have been taken to the hospital. Under a new Trump administration proposal, guns could be mailed through the United States Postal Service. It's been illegal except for licensed dealers since the 1920s as part of efforts back then to curb crime. This is ABC News.
23: From the LI News Radio Weather Center, the rest of the morning is going to be mostly cloudy. Can't rule out a shower after midnight, low 46. Sunday is going to be cloudy with widespread showers, high 56. Can't rule out a shower Sunday evening, then clearing overnight, low 36. A sunny but cool day Monday, high 52. Another sunny day Tuesday with a high of 52. But Wednesday will have a partly sunny sky with highs near 60. From the LI News Radio Weather Center, I'm meteorologist Jim Manaub.
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0: Yeah, we are back on Motorcycle Mayhem Radio. I am Johnny Rizzo with Irish Pat. We got Val, and that's from Red Hot, and you do a solo thing, too, which is pretty awesome, Val.
1: Yeah, it is. Tell us about it.
0: Yeah. Well, you do a lot in Florida. You're all over the place.
1: Oh, yeah, man. I'm putting on so much mileage on my car. I think I put 15,000 miles on it this year.
0: Really?
1: Drove down to Florida twice.
0: Twice.
1: So what I do is I do a show called Decades of Divas. And,
0: right.
1: It is a bunch of different divas. I have a choice of 13 that we can choose from. And usually the venues will choose between, let's say if it's an hour show, they get three.
0: Right.
1: But if we do like a 3-hour show, I can do five or six, up to six in a night.
0: So
1: those are like, yeah, if you see, I do Tina Turner. Lady Gaga is my biggest hit. And last night I did a Lady Gaga tribute at Joanne's in New York City, which is her father's family restaurant.
0: Wow.
1: That show's called Goo Goo for Gaga. It's officially branded. Thank you.
0: That is awesome, man, that you do all this stuff. So you got one coming up, it's like Mother's Day.
1: I got three coming up in a week.
0: Three coming up in 1 week.
1: Three in a week.
0: So all those in New York, where are these? Fox Hollow.
1: I got Fox Hollow, which is actually not the one in New York. It's the one in New Jersey. It's at a vineyard called Fox Hollow Vineyards.
0: Right.
1: Where it is a beautiful land, like farm over there. They have the vineyards.
0: Right.
1: They have animals on site. It's so beautiful. It's really nice. So come down. That's going to be on Mother's Day from 2 to 5. It's the perfect Mother's Day gift.
0: Right.
1: That's coming up May 10th.
0: Now, that's my birthday, by the way.
1: It is.
0: On my birthday.
1: Well, you should bring Mama and Dwan.
0: Maybe. If we're here.
1: Yeah.
0: You got one on May 14th also?
1: Yeah, I got 14th, 15th, and 16th. So the one that's on the screen right now is May 15th. That is in Connecticut.
0: Right.
1: And this is also another vineyard. Okay, and that's the 14th. This is a more local show. This is at a place called Vitality Lounge in Hicksville.
0: Okay.
1: And it's a beautiful venue that's tucked away. So it's something that it's not like a standalone. It's in like a strip mall, but it's a beautiful place and it's a great environment to let loose, get your cocktails going. And that is going to be at 7 o'clock on May 14th.
0: Right. And you got May 15th also.
1: May 15th, I'm going to be at Aquila's Nest, which is also a vineyard. This vineyard, you have to make reservations for it, for these, tickets. So it's absolutely, once again, a beautiful landscape. If you've never been here before, it's kind of like a little bit outside Newtown. It's like in Newtown. So I guess, I mean, I'm not really exactly sure. I just drive there and I just tell, the GPS tells me when to stop.
0: Stop right there.
1: You are here. Don't hit the pedestrians. But it's a really great vineyard. And that night I'm doing Amy Winehouse, Cher, Stevie Nicks,
0: wow.
1: Lady Gaga.
0: Wow.
1: Yeah.
0: That's multi-talent right there.
1: Yeah, you know, a lot of things.
0: We want to build something out for us right now, honey. What do you got?
1: Oh, how?
0: You want to build something out?
1: Do I want to build something out for you? Wow. When people put me on the spot, I never know.
0: We have no music, though. I mean,
1: well, I don't need music to sing. I need inspiration.
0: Okay. Do it, baby.
1: If I can turn back time, if I can find a way,
0: wow,
1: I'd take back those words that would hurt you, and you'd stay.
0: Wow, you got some incredible voice, man.
1: That's my share.
0: Wow,
1: I wanted to share my share with you.
2: Well, see, when I was younger, man.
0: Was that?
3: That was good.
1: Oh, thank you, Louie. Thank you.
2: No, what I was gonna say is when I was younger, I was never a big fan of that song. But now that I'm at this age, I certainly would like to turn back time.
1: You feel the appreciation.
2: I now feel appreciation, yeah. Yes.
1: And it's funny because like she was still like younger, even singing that song. Like, was she 35? You know? It's like,
0: I could turn back weight. You get me? Yeah. If I can go back to 110.
1: Right. No.
0: When I was 3 years old, wait.
1: You do the parody version.
0: Oh my God.
2: Yeah, I just want to turn back time, a lot of time. No, this year's been rough.
1: You know what? I'm one of those people, too, who take pleasure in living every moment, just like you, Pat.
0: Mm-hmm. Yeah.
1: And you know what? I think about, I hate to say it, but morbidly, I think about death, and I go, God, that's going to suck. I really like living.
2: Yeah.
1: Well, I really love being alive.
2: I think
0: there's some people out there walking around dead right now. I mean, come on.
2: I know for me, I think part of it was, I'm always going to feel this, is I got into this community late in life.
0: Right.
2: So I always feel like, what did I miss out on?
1: Mm.
0: Yeah,
2: that's always
0: true.
2: And that's always going to be. Now, keep in mind, I've always been a metalhead, so I've always been on the outskirts of this part of it.
0: Well, I've just been a mess my whole life when it comes to anything. You know what I mean? I mean, you know, I was horrible in school. I was horrible and everything. You know what I mean? But
1: I just want to tell Larry that unfortunately I'm doing all those shows.
0: What did you say?
1: I said I'm doing all those shows during the following weekend, so I'm not going to be down there, Larry. But I will be there in Florida and on the East Coast from May 21st to the 26th, and I'm doing a special Memorial Day show at the Okeechobee Casino.
0: Wow. Okeechobee.
1: And I'm playing every single day I'm down there. So, Larry, if you want to catch a show, definitely follow me from Motorcycle Mayhem Radio. We'll get you the information, and you can come catch a show in Florida if that's where you are.
0: Yeah, you're busy, man. It's awesome. You know, like I was saying, I can't do anything, but I can really do, you know what I'm great at? Making AI posts, right, Larry? Larry said, you really made me a great, he had to make it loud, like, AI poster. I'm like, yeah, no, I did it myself.
1: Yeah,
0: no, you didn't.
1: Right? Yeah, well, the thing is, you know, the tools to be able to make these posters, you don't, I want to defend all the artists right now and everybody who's using the AI to make the posters.
0: Right.
1: All right, I didn't go to school for graphic design, okay?
0: No, neither did I.
1: I didn't go to school to do marketing. You know what I did?
0: I didn't go to school.
1: I learned how to F and sing. I learned how to rock out, okay? So that's why I use my posters in AI because you know what? Boom, I get it done, ChatGPT. Helps me out.
0: There you go.
1: Saves me a lot of time and money, and you know, I'm a starving artist.
0: I'll tell you. See, AI stuff's getting crazy though. I mean, it really is getting nuts.
1: I know.
0: All this stuff, you know, I'm like, you guys aren't even really in the studio right now. The whole show is AI. Right now, we're not even here. I'm in bed still.
1: Yeah, right? This is just a surrogate.
0: Speaking about bed, all right? I wish I was there right now. No. So, we got a spider in the room. There was a spider in the room, okay?
1: Okay.
0: So I'm looking at this spider. I'm like, oh, man, we got cathedral ceilings in the bedroom. So I'm like, this is too high. I can't get him. So he's in the corner, but he's not bothering anybody. All right. So I named him, okay? What did I name him? I named him Stephen. His name is Stephen.
2: That's right.
1: Stephen the spider.
0: Stephen the spider.
1: I see it.
0: So Stephen's up in the corner up here, in the bedroom.
1: Yeah, in the bedroom. Right. I know.
0: So he's between the ceiling and the wall, in the corner. All right, not bothering nobody. Okay. I said, Stephen, I hope you're comfortable. Enjoy yourself. If you get any lower, I'm going to kill you. That's what I told him.
1: Yeah.
0: I told him straight out, I'm going to kill you.
1: Like, that's where you belong?
0: But, right.
1: And that's it.
0: You come lower, I'm going to kill you, basically.
1: Yeah.
0: So then I would wake up in the morning, and I see him on the other side of the bedroom now. I go, okay, so now he's making his way from there to there. Three nights in a row. He's so high, I can't get him now. So I'm like, all right. So now I'm watching him. I'm laying in bed, and he's walking across the ceiling. I'm going to get this. So I'm waiting for him. I'm standing up. Now, Dawn thinks I'm out of my mind. She's like, you really talking to a spider? I'm like, listen, it's a personal thing right now, okay? I go, Stephen.
1: You're trying to give him a chance.
0: Right.
1: You're just trying to be a good person.
0: I love you, brother.
1: Yeah.
0: But I'm going to kill you, all right?
1: Yeah.
0: So now, finally.
2: I was just wondering if the spider was talking back.
0: No, he might have. I couldn't hear him because I'm deaf. So finally, he gets coming down. By the window, I was getting a little lower, I go in the closet, I get a stepladder. I didn't break the stepladder because I'm a fat bastard, but I got a nice paper towel, I get up on the ladder, BAM!
1: Oh,
0: sorry, Stephen, you're dead. I look, there's no Stephen.
1: Oh,
0: I go, where'd Stephen go?
1: Oh my gosh.
0: Where did Stephen go? So Dawn's like, did you get him? I'm like, I think so. I thought I got him, but I don't see him in a napkin. So I'm looking behind the dresser. I go, he must be down there somewhere dead. I think I got him and then he fell. All right, he's gone.
1: Yeah.
0: Snuck
1: the
0: whole
1: into
0: night,
1: the rug.
0: No problem. Next day, no. Last night, there's Stephen.
1: There he is.
0: Back in the corner again.
1: Is he?
0: So, then again, on the other side this morning, I said, all right, Steve, you want to play games? So we're going to have, he said, no, I feel like Caddyshack with the golfer. Remember? With the golfer thing? Bill Murray, I feel like that's me. I'm setting up little traps. I'm like, I'm going to get this. Mm-hmm. I mean,
1: mm-hmm.
0: You okay, Pat?
2: Yeah, I just got to chill.
0: Okay. I'm sorry, did I give you that chill?
2: No, it was definitely wasn't you.
1: Caddyshack?
0: I said Caddyshack, and you got all crazy.
1: That's what it reminded me of. But
0: that's my spider story for the day. So, another word.
3: All right, now I want the Okeechobee dates so I can get on my Harley and ride out to see her.
1: Oh, that would be so awesome, because it's such an open road, right? Going down Alligator Alley.
0: Alligator Alley, yeah.
1: Dude.
4: I mean, Louis has an alligator problem like that. He woke up one morning, alligator up in his side. He named him Charlie.
2: Yeah, he did.
4: Right?
2: Yeah.
4: No, we gotta go to a quick commercial to come back with Larry. Jobe is in the house. And Madman's Diary, the band that's playing at his event. We're gonna talk all about Larry's event when we come back.
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4: We're back. So let's bring on Larry Jobe. I'll work on that commercial. What's up, Larry Jobe?
3: What's up, Johnny?
4: I don't know what's going on with my commercials here, but I got to fix that. But anyway, I thought I had it fixed. So, Larry, what's going on? Who do you got with us tonight, Larry?
3: Well, we've got Madman's Diary with us, and we're going to spend a minute talking with the magician himself.
4: Okay.
3: Madman's Diary. But so, what we got going on is a Grafton Bike Week, and Grafton Bike Week is May 12th to the 17th. Setup days on the 12th. We got a lot of stuff happening in Grafton, Illinois. They had the event last year, and it just got a phenomenal response. The thing about Grafton is that it's a tourist town. It sits right across the river from St. Louis. And it sits right at the confluence of the Illinois and the Mississippi River. It's my kind of town. Right. It's your kind of town. It's got, I think 635 residents with, 28 liquor licenses in town.
4: 28 liquor licenses. Wow.
17: Yeah, I'll tell you something. It's a party town for sure. But anyway, and they got just unbelievable writing around there. So last year they had this event, and they had just tremendous success with it. And the owner of Hog Pit Barbecue, he contacted me and asked me, you know, to help with a rally this year, and that evolved from one thing to the next. And
4: well, now you got my attention, Larry, when you said barbecue. There you go.
17: Barbecue. They got barbecue just for you. And I'm telling you, Johnny, it's damn good barbecue. It's not
4: Yeah, okay. I believe you.
1: That sounds good.
17: Look at Louis. Louis is taking a bite of, he wishes it was barbecue.
3: Yeah, man.
4: He wishes it was barbecue. That's right.
17: Good to see you. Good to see you, Louis. Anyway, they got all kinds of stuff going on. They've got rides happening. They've got a bike show, an audio competition, big burnout contest. They got helicopter rides.
4: Nice.
17: A bikini contest. The whole event is emceed by GOAT at Full Throttle Saloon. And so if you're listening, mark it down. It's GraftonBikeWeek.com. Take a look at it. See what you think. But we've got one hell of a band lineup. And we're bringing in a big stage. You know the stage I use down in Daytona?
4: Yeah, oh yeah, it's a good one.
17: We're bringing in that stage and the sound and the lights and the Myers audio system. So it's destined to be a kick-ass show. I want to talk just a little bit about the bands that we've got. Headlining Wednesday night from 9 to 11 is a band called Aragon. And they are just phenomenal young kids. They won a big contest, big talent contest over in St. Louis. Thursday night, our headliner on Thursday night is a band called Torchlight Parade. And they were voted by the St. Louis Post-Dispatcher the best local band for the past three consecutive years. So right. You got to have your party pants on to watch those guys.
4: There you go.
17: And then Friday night, you've seen this band before. We're bringing in, before we talk about Madman's Diary, we're bringing in Vermilion from Jacksonville. They play quite a bit down in Daytona, a three-piece band. They kick ass, a good band. And then we've got Madman's Diary, who we're going to talk about here in a minute. And Saturday, we got a really hot band, 0 to 90 is playing. You can see these videos of these bands all on the website.
4: Right.
17: And then Saturday night, you've seen these guys before. We're topping it all off. We're putting the cherry on top with Lone Star Skinner out of Texas is coming up to play.
1: Wow.
4: Wow, so, man, that sounds great. It sounds like it's going to be an awesome time.
17: The only thing that we don't have is somebody singing Cher. I mean, that would be awesome if we did, but we don't.
1: I know.
17: That was the invitation, by the way.
1: If you take care of it, I mean, I'll fly down. I will take care of that right away. Yeah, if you take care of my room and board, I will show up as Cher, and I will come in the motorcycle outfit and the black thong with the fishnets.
17: Whoa,
1: and
17: we'll party.
4: Watch, she's wearing that right now in the studio. Pat, what are you doing with your hand over there?
1: You guys
4: can't
1: see what I'm wearing under this.
2: I'm getting my credit card out. What are you talking about?
17: Put that away, Pat. It's not licensed.
1: You also don't have a Motley Crue tribute band, so maybe next year we can take care of that for you.
2: So do you take MasterCard?
17: We can take care of that.
1: No.
4: That's a legend. Who do we got with us tonight?
1: The American Express.
17: The big show is happening Friday night from 9 to 11. It's Madman's Diary. So, you know, if you've seen Aussie bands, you've not seen this one. I'm telling you what. And if you have, you'll be there.
4: All right.
17: Let's talk to the man himself.
4: What's up, brother?
17: Magic together.
18: Good evening, guys. How you doing?
4: So tell me about yourself. You love Ozzy, I see.
18: Oh, yeah. Well, this has been my life for the last 15 years, touring the nation, tributing Ozzy, Black Sabbath, Randy Rhoads, Zakk Wylde, all the guys I grew up with as a guitar player, you know.
4: What?
18: We've been touring Alaska, Georgia, Florida, Pennsylvania, Iowa, everywhere you can imagine for the last 15 years, and we are looking forward to Grafton.
4: Oh, wow, that's awesome, man.
18: Been wanting to do this this festival for many years, you know.
1: Oh, wow.
18: Many years. Yeah.
4: Wow, that's so cool, man. To be able to tour like that, you know, and that's a great feeling, man, to be able to play your music out there. And Ozzy, who you love, Ozzy. So awesome, man. Good for you, brother.
18: Indeed I do. Indeed I do.
1: Are you a guitar player?
18: I am a guitar player. Yes.
1: Yeah.
4: So you play like Randy or what?
17: He's got a name, Johnny. His name's Scott Bushman, so he's got a name there, you know?
4: Yeah?
18: Yeah.
4: Nice. All right.
18: I think so. I studied classical guitar in college, so I play like Randy, and I've studied all these three guitar players for all of my life, you know.
4: That's quite a challenge, man, to play Randy Rhoads.
18: Yeah.
4: And Scott Wilder. Yeah, that's definitely, I got a great Scott Wilder story, man. I had, press passes at the Chicago Open Air, and Ozzy was playing, and we're back there, and I see this guy go, that guy's got a cool vest on, you know. And then I'm in the audience watching the show. This same guy with the vest is playing, standing next to the guy. I didn't know it.
18: Was that Zach?
4: Yeah.
18: Yeah.
4: I think Scott. Yeah.
2: He's
4: Zach.
2: Saying yeah. Scott. Yeah.
4: Scott. Zach Wilder. Sorry.
1: Zach Wilder. Yeah.
18: He's the Viking.
4: Yes, yeah.
2: You did not know you were sitting there.
4: I got a worse story, man, for you guys. Real quick, I was at another rock festival upstate New York.
2: Oh, yeah, I know this.
4: And after the first show, we're at a restaurant, and there was a band sitting there. We didn't know who that band was. It wasn't really – people take pictures of them. We didn't know what it was. And I went up to them. Another show I was doing, I gave him a sticker. And then 10 minutes later, I wanted to go tight. And this one guy gets up at the same time as me, and we both walk into the bathroom together. He goes into the stall. I'm in the urinal. We're talking over the wall. He's asking me, what's going on here today? So I'm like, what do you mean what's going on here? You know what's going on here, blah, blah, blah. So he comes out, and we're washing our hands together. So he's laughing. He goes, I'm in a band called Chevy Metal. I go, Chevy Metal? Never heard of him. And he's got a smile on his face. Okay. We walk out. I sit back down. I'm eating my food. He gets up, comes back over to me. Fist pumps me, says, nice meeting you. And he walks out of the place.
18: Yeah.
4: He's like, who's it? Chevy Metal. It was Tyler Hawkins.
1: The Foo Fighters, yep.
4: Can you imagine that?
1: Yep.
18: That's a great story. That's great. And I do walk the walk and talk the talk. My chopper is below me right now.
4: Is it really?
18: Yeah.
4: Awesome.
18: Yeah.
4: Excellent. So you ride, you play Ozzy. Man, that's awesome, man. You're playing Grafton. It's going to be a great time, man.
18: Love it. Love it. Yeah, I can't wait to do this show on the 15th of May.
4: And also check out Motorcycle Man Radio. 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We're on Rockways Radio on the Bikers Hangout. We're all over Instagram and all that stuff. So thanks for watching and listening tonight. We'll catch you next week. I am Johnny Rizzo with Irish Pat. Good night, everybody.
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23: ABC News, I'm Dave Packard. Passengers on a Dutch Hantavirus-infected cruise ship arriving in the Canary Islands overnight. 3 people have died. The CDC officials will be standing by to meet the passengers. Dr. Maria Van Kerkhove, director of the Department of Epidemic and Pandemic Management.
24: Right now, there's nobody on board that has any symptoms, including passengers and crew. That's great news.
23: 17 Americans on board.
0: First responders in Florida's Miami-Dade rushed to a popular sandbar Saturday afternoon after a boat explosion. 11 people taken to a local area hospital. In Denver, a Frontier Airlines jet hitting and killing a trespasser who was on the runway during takeoff. The engine went on fire when the man was partially sucked in. The plane evacuated a dozen passengers, reporting minor injuries. Investigators in Central California say a new search of property linked to the family of convicted killer Paul Flores did not uncover the remains of Kristen Smart nearly 30 years after she vanished. This is ABC News.
5: From the LI News Radio Weather Center, the rest of the morning is going to be mostly cloudy. Can't roll out a shower after midnight, low 46. Sunday is going to be cloudy with widespread showers, high 56. Can't roll out a shower Sunday evening, then clearing overnight, low 36. A sunny but cool day Monday, high 52. Another sunny day Tuesday with a high of 52. But Wednesday will have a partly sunny sky with highs near 60. From the LI News Radio Weather Center, I'm meteorologist Jim Minaldi.
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0: We are Red Eye Radio. He is Eric Carlin, and I'm Gary McNamara. Yeah, so what I got out of really the last couple of days in California with both the mayoral debate last night and another governor's debate, I think it's really interesting because and I know it's just California, but the fact is it's the place that has gone most bonkers liberal.
1: Yeah.
0: And you can see by the Democrats that are running that almost all of them were integral in creating the problems. They're not going to change what they believe,
1: no.
0: But they believe that really continuing the same thing that's being criticized is the way to success.
2: Yeah.
0: And they're not going to change.
2: Right.
0: And we'll have examples coming up.
3: ABC News, I'm Dave Packer. Passengers on a Dutch hantavirus-infected cruise ship arriving in the Canary Islands overnight. Three people have died. The CDC officials will be standing by to meet the passengers. Dr. Maria Van Kerkhove, director of the Department of Epidemic and Pandemic Management.
4: Right now, there's nobody on board that has any symptoms, including passengers and crew. That's great news.
3: 17 Americans on board. First responders in Florida's Miami-Dade rushed to a popular sandbar Saturday afternoon after a boat explosion. 11 people taken to a local area hospital. In Denver, a Frontier Airlines jet hitting and killing a trespasser who was on the runway during takeoff. The engine went on fire when the man was partially sucked in. The plane evacuated a dozen passengers, reporting minor injuries. Investigators in Central California say a new search of property linked to the family of convicted killer Paul Flores did not uncover the remains of Kristen Smart, nearly 30 years after she vanished. This is ABC News.
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0: We are Red Eye Radio. He is Eric Carlin. I'm Gary McNamara. Welcome and good morning. Very quickly, I can play this audio cut real quick. This is Dershowitz, okay?
1: All right.
0: Very quick. Here we go.
2: I don't think Hitler stood up for the Jewish community and imposed restrictions on Harvard because of its failure to deal with anti-Semitism. Trump is the anti-Hitler. He's exactly the opposite. He's standing up for the Jewish community.
0: There you go. Yeah,
1: there you go. Right there.
0: And that's what's so mind-boggling is none of the stuff makes sense. They never attempt to even connect any dots. There's no critical thinking.
1: They just talk their way around it.
0: Yeah, it's just amazing where the left is right now.
1: And make excuses for Plattner.
0: Yeah.
1: Wow.
0: Yeah.
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10: ABC News, I'm Dave Packer. The cruise ship linked to a deadly hantavirus outbreak with 140 people on board, including 17 Americans, anchoring overnight off Spain's Canary Islands.
11: Authorities are currently investigating 8 cases related to the hantavirus outbreak and its origins. 3 people have died, all passengers of the MV Hondius. The MV Hondius has been traveling to the Canary Islands in Spain since it left Cape Verde on Wednesday.
10: ABC's Maggie Ruley. A boat explosion near a popular South Florida sandbar off Miami sent 11 people to the hospital with serious injuries Saturday afternoon. In Denver, a Frontier Airlines jet hitting and killing a person who was on the runway during takeoff. It started an engine fire. The plane was evacuated and five people were said to have been taken to the hospital. Under a new Trump administration proposal, guns could be mailed through the United States Postal Service. It's been illegal except for licensed dealers since the 1920s as part of efforts back then to curb crime. This is ABC News.
12: The LI News Radio Weather Center. The rest of the morning is going to be mostly cloudy. Can't roll out a shower after midnight, low 46. Sunday is going to be cloudy with widespread showers, high 56. Can't roll out a shower Sunday evening, then clearing overnight, low 36. A sunny but cool day Monday, high 52. Another sunny day Tuesday with a high of 52. But Wednesday will have a partly sunny sky with highs near 60. From the LI News Radio Weather Center, I'm meteorologist Jim Minald.
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15: Hi, I'm Dawn, and this is a true story. 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
11: ABC News, I'm Dave Packard. Passengers on a Dutch Hantavirus-infected cruise ship arriving in the Canary Islands overnight. Three people have died. The CDC officials will be standing by to meet the passengers. Dr. Maria Van Kerkhove, Director of the Department of Epidemic and Pandemic Management.
12: Right now, there's nobody on board that has any symptoms, including passengers and crew. That's great news.
11: 17 Americans on board. First responders in Florida's Miami-Dade rushed to a popular sandbar Saturday afternoon after a boat explosion. 11 people taken to a local area hospital. In Denver, a Frontier Airlines jet hitting and killing a trespasser who was on the runway during takeoff. The engine went on fire when the man was partially sucked in. The plane evacuated a dozen passengers, reporting minor injuries. Investigators in Central California say a new search of property linked to the family of convicted killer Paul Flores did not uncover the remains of Kristen Smart nearly 30 years after she vanished. This is ABC News.
13: From the LI News Radio Weather Center, the rest of the morning is going to be mostly cloudy. Can't rule out a shower after midnight, low 46. Sunday is going to be cloudy with widespread showers, high 56. Can't rule out a shower Sunday evening, then clearing overnight, low 36. A sunny but cool day Monday, high 52. Another sunny day Tuesday with a high of 52. But Wednesday will have a partly sunny sky with highs near 60. From the LI News Radio Weather Center, I'm meteorologist Jim Minaldi.
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10: ABC News, I'm Dave Packer. The cruise ship linked to a deadly hantavirus outbreak with 140 people on board, including 17 Americans, anchoring overnight off Spain's Canary Islands.
11: Authorities are currently investigating 8 cases related to the hantavirus outbreak and its origins. 3 people have died, all passengers of the MV Hondius. The MV Hondius has been traveling to the Canary Islands in Spain since it left Cape Verde on Wednesday.
10: ABC's Maggie Rooley. A boat explosion near a popular South Florida sandbar off Miami sent 11 people to the hospital with serious injuries Saturday afternoon. In Denver, a Frontier Airlines jet hitting and killing a person who was on the runway during takeoff. It started an engine fire. The plane was evacuated and 5 people were said to have been taken to the hospital. Under a new Trump administration proposal, guns could be mailed through the United States Postal Service. It's been illegal except for licensed dealers since the 1920s as part of efforts back then to curb crime. This is ABC News.
12: From the LI News Radio Weather Center, the rest of the morning is going to be mostly cloudy. Can't rule out a shower after midnight, low 46. Sunday is going to be cloudy with widespread showers, high 56. Can't rule out a shower Sunday evening, then clearing overnight, low 36. A sunny but cool day Monday, high 52. Another sunny day Tuesday with a high of 52. But Wednesday will have a partly sunny sky with highs near 60. From the LI News Radio Weather Center, I'm meteorologist Jim Minaldi.
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0: We are Red Eye Radio. He's Eric Carlin. I'm Gary McNamara. Welcome and good morning. Very quickly, I can play this audio cut real quick. This is Dershowitz, okay?
1: All right.
0: Very quick. Here we go.
2: I don't think Hitler stood up for the Jewish community and imposed restrictions on Harvard because of its failure to deal with anti-Semitism. Trump is the anti-Hitler. He's exactly the opposite. He's standing up for the Jewish community.
0: There you go. Yeah,
1: there you go. Right there.
0: And that's what's so mind-boggling is none of the stuff makes sense. They never attempt to even connect any dots. There's no critical thinking.
1: They just talk their way around it.
0: Yeah, it's just amazing where the left is right now.
1: And make excuses for Plattner.
0: Yeah.
1: Wow.
0: Yep.
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7: 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From the city to the tips of the North and South Fork. 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
8: ABC News, I'm Dave Packard. Passengers on a Dutch Hantavirus-infected cruise ship arriving in the Canary Islands overnight. Three people have died. The CDC officials will be standing by to meet the passengers. Dr. Maria Van Kerkhove, Director of the Department of Epidemic and Pandemic Management.
9: Right now, there's nobody on board that has any symptoms, including passengers and crew, and that's great news.
8: 17 Americans on board. First responders in Florida's Miami-Dade rushed to a popular sandbar Saturday afternoon after a boat explosion. 11 people taken to a local area hospital. In Denver, a Frontier Airlines jet hitting and killing a trespasser who was on the runway during takeoff. The engine went on fire when the man was partially sucked in. The plane evacuated a dozen passengers, reporting minor injuries. Investigators in Central California say a new search of property linked to the family of convicted killer Paul Flores did not uncover the remains of Kristen Smart nearly 30 years after she vanished. This is ABC News.
10: The LI News Radio Weather Center. The rest of the morning is going to be mostly cloudy. Can't roll out a shower after midnight, low 46. Sunday is going to be cloudy with widespread showers, high 56. Can't roll out a shower Sunday evening, then clearing overnight, low 36. A sunny but cool day Monday, high 52. Another sunny day Tuesday with a high of 52. But Wednesday will have a partly sunny sky with highs near 60. From the LI News Radio Weather Center, I'm meteorologist Jim Minaldi.
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5: 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Nassau County, Suffolk County, all the news from our island in one place. 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
6: Ship linked to a deadly Honda virus outbreak with 140 people on board, including 17 Americans, anchoring overnight off Spain's Canary Islands.
7: Authorities are currently investigating 8 cases related to the Honda virus outbreak and its origins. 3 people have died, all passengers of the MV Hondius. The MV Hondius has been traveling to the Canary Islands in Spain since it left Cape Verde on Wednesday.
6: ABC's Maggie Ruley. A boat explosion near a popular South Florida sandbar off Miami sent 11 people to the hospital with serious injuries Saturday afternoon. In Denver, a Frontier Airlines jet hitting and killing a person who was on the runway during takeoff. It started an engine fire. The plane was evacuated and 5 people were said to have been taken to the hospital. Under a new Trump administration proposal, guns could be mailed through the United States Postal Service. It's been illegal except for licensed dealers since the 1920s as part of efforts back then to curb crime. This is ABC News.
8: From the LI News Radio Weather Center, the rest of the morning is going to be mostly cloudy. Can't rule out a shower after midnight, low 46. Sunday is going to be cloudy with widespread showers, high 56. Can't rule out a shower Sunday evening, then clearing overnight, low 36. A sunny but cool day Monday, high 52. Another sunny day Tuesday with a high of 52. But Wednesday will have a partly sunny sky with highs near 60. From the LI News Radio Weather Center, I'm meteorologist Jim Minaldi.
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0: Now 7 after the hour. This is Good Day Health. I'm Doug Steffen here with Dr. Ken Kronhaus, who's on the air with us from Lake Cardiology. That's his clinic down in Central Florida. So many people take advantage of going to that clinic to having Ken help them with whatever their problem. He's a cardiologist, so they start there. But because he's so knowledgeable about what's going on in your body, I'll tell you that from my own firsthand experience. I love going to see him, spend the time with him, and he goes through my body from top to bottom. And you can get him to do that with whatever your desires are. Just got to contact the office first in order to set up a time, an appointment. 352-735-1400. Those are the magic numbers for Dr. Ken. 352-735-1400. It's kind of like playing the lottery. You won't be able to talk to him unless you call the office. So you can't win the lottery if you don't buy a ticket. So if you don't call the office, you won't get to him. So call the office. 352-735-1400. All right, let's go through some of the things. If you're new to the program, we have new folks all the time who are chiming in, and some old listeners, old stations that are coming back again. It's kind of cool to have people in the fold so that they can take advantage of Ken and the knowledge that he has and the work that he does, the research that he's providing. And as a cardiologist, the first thing that attracts my attention this week is we look at some of the journals of medicine so you can help people understand, you know, what does this stuff mean? Yoga and what it does for your heart. This is pretty cool.
1: Yeah, Doug, heart failure is a big problem. 5 to 6 million Americans have it. It ruins the quality of life. It shortens life. And anything we can do, there's some been revolutionary new medications to actually help this problem. But everyone always asks me, what can I do myself to help myself? Well, this comes out of the European Society of Cardiology. It's nice to give out some evidence, some studies that show actual benefits to what you can do yourself. It seems that yoga can help improve the long-term health of people with heart failure. That's the headline out of the European
0: Society
1: of
0: Cardiology
1: meeting.
0: Does that surprise you, Ken? Yoga is good exercise, right? It's good for the body. I wouldn't think this would be a, this is almost like a duh.
1: Well, I'm glad they can prove it. It has to be a little bit more than a duh to actually statistically show this in a study that it works. Mm. So the fact that it was that helpful that they could actually pull it out and show it that it was beneficial, I don't know if it's a duh. It's something that we intuitively think, we subjectively think, but to actually prove it is a whole higher bar of effectiveness. So there really is something significant here. Patients who practice yoga on top of taking their medications in this study from the European Society of Cardiology, Doug, they feel better, they were able to do more, and had stronger hearts than those who only took drugs for their heart failure. So my recommendation is, know anyone who has heart failure, you have heart failure, go and enjoy some yoga. Learn how to do it from somebody who knows how to do it and help yourself get better without more medications. But this is not to replace your medications.
0: All right. So there's that word. Let's keep on the heart pew, shall we say, the weight loss drugs that work fighting obesity, improving heart health. Man, there is so much controversy. I'm not sure whether you're going to zone in on Ozempic and some of the other ones that you and I have talked about. I know that you are very favorably impressed with Ozempic and Wegovy or Wegovy, whatever the other one is. It apparently is something that has caught on to the point where now 1 in 8 adults in our country has taken or is taking Ozempic or one of the other drugs that's like that. And so the side effects, the things that keep coming up about Ozempic seem to be, and I know you, I don't want to say you poo-poo it, but you say there's, I don't want to put words in your mouth. You can tell me what you're thinking. I know you don't agree, with the people who are saying, that the side effects of Ozempic are dangerous, and that people need to be more careful about it, and that the use of this drug has gone crazy because people want to lose weight and they think taking a pill is going to be the way to do it, which I guess in this case is a way to do it. But what are the other things?

0: words in your mouth. I'm saying what somebody else has said.
1: Give me a second. I would never say take any drug without any concern, okay? Because there's a little bit of poison in every drug we take, anything we take. But you have to look at it. Is the risk of me taking this worse than the risk of me not taking this? Mm-hmm. Or is the risk of me not doing this the risk worse than the risk of me taking
0: it? Okay,
1: so you have
0: to balance the seesaw
1: of risk. Because, you know, you drive on the highway, there's risk. There's danger to everything we do. And I'm not going to say take any prescription medicine without thinking about it. And yeah, any prescription, big pictures first, any prescription drug that you're prescribed by a provider, you need to know why you're taking it and what are the side effects. Because anything we prescribe has side effects. And then you have to balance, is the risk of me taking this worse than the risk of me not taking this? And what people don't understand when they try to read Dr. Google and they hear about all the side effects, they don't get the other side for them personally, which only a good provider can give you, is what for you, patient, is the risk of you not doing this. Mm-hmm. And that's what you need to balance on any decision you make about taking a prescription. I hate to get off the immediate question, Doug, but this is so important in understanding risks in taking medication. So let's now talk specifically about these hot weight loss drugs. And basically, there's two substances that you need to know about. The two chemicals that you need to know about are tirzepatide and semaglutide. This is a new family of drugs originally put through the FDA, safe and effective for diabetes. And then the FDA, in their thoughtfulness, knowing the history of new classes of diabetes medicines, years later show problems with the heart. You would expect the heart would get better, but they pass these two substances for treatment of diabetes. And lo and behold, what did we discover? They helped people dramatically lose weight. People who had diabetes or didn't have diabetes can dramatically lose weight. And even if you don't have diabetes, you don't get low blood sugar on these two. It's amazing. So the two chemicals are tirzepatide and semaglutide. Each of these chemicals have been branded in a diabetic form or in a weight loss form. Tirzepatide has been branded Mounjaro for diabetes and Zepbound for weight loss. Semaglutide, the first that was approved for weight loss, has come out as Ozempic for diabetes and Wegovy for weight loss. And the news this week, as Doug pointed out, there's several bits of news. These drugs are amazingly popular. I've been a doctor since 1982. I've never had a problem getting a drug rep to talk to me and get me information, get me samples about new drugs. I tell you, try and get a Wegovy rep into your office. It's impossible. And it's after a year of trying, it's amazing how hard it is, because these things, like a missile, have taken off in popularity, and there's such a huge demand for them, and the supplies are barely catching up. The second one that was approved, tirzepatide, there's more availability of Mounjaro and Zepbound. But the news this week is that there are two new studies providing more evidence that the popular weight loss drug semaglutide, and semaglutide's a little more studied because it came out first. It offers long-term health benefits, and the drug, as I said, its brand name, Wegovy for weight loss. It leads to significant weight loss for at least 4 years and provides heart benefits regardless of the number of pounds dropped. In the first investigation of these two, taking semaglutide lost an average of 10% of their body weight and 3 inches from their waistline after 4 years. The second investigation demonstrated that semaglutide delivered heart benefits regardless of starting weight on how much the scale moved. And I want to just point out the Cleveland Clinic

0: heavily studied tirzepatide as Zepbound, and they show that the time course, that is how long it takes and how much weight that comes off, is equivalent to what you see when you have bariatric surgery, surgery for weight loss. And, you know, if you give these drugs to 1 in 8 Americans, which is what it has turned out to be, which is amazing, you're going to have people get some side effects, and that's why you're going to accumulate side effects. But you have bariatric surgery, you're going to have side effects. You know, a very smart professor once said to me, you know, a doctor, a provider who doesn't have any side effects, a drug who doesn't have side effects, it just hasn't had enough widespread use, because ultimately everything we do in medicine will have side effects. And again, you have to look at, are the benefits of the risks of not doing this worse than the risks of doing it? And that's an individual decision. You're not going to get at Dr. Google. You need a good provider who has experience to answer that question individually for you, because that the answer to that seesaw is different for me. It's different for Doug. It's different for Bob. It's different for each individual. I hope this helps, Doug.
1: Yeah, it explains kind of what we haven't explained to this point, and that's why that discussion was helpful. More on weight loss and more on what Ken has looked at, reviewed from the Journals of Medicine, as we continue on Good Day Health.
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0: Back with Dr. Ken Kronhaus here on Good Day Health. I led into a piece about heart health. I thought as a cardiologist, I might ask you how you look ahead. What do you think the rest of your career is going to be about? What sort of new things? How are we going to save more lives? People that are conflicted or have compromised immune systems, heart health, circulatory problems. How do you see the treatment changing over the next, if you want to pick 100 years, or maybe take as long, you've been practicing for 30-some-odd years. So what do you see as you continue, because you're not going to quit?
1: I think the real big progress is going to be in prevention, also in gene therapy. And we're learning things about prevention. You're going to learn it's going to be front page news in the next year or two. You know, you can say you heard it here first. What people are learning about, especially when they talk to me, is this awful cholesterol that's been out there and we haven't known about it. It's newly discovered. It's called, cardiologists call it either LP little A or lipoprotein A, but all of us, you'd have to be under a rock to not know about good cholesterol, HDL, bad cholesterol, LDL. But what we now are learning is even more important is that 20%, Doug, 1 in 5 of us have inherited this awful, horrible cholesterol called LP little A or lipoprotein A. And we all know somebody who's had a heart attack who looks like the epitome of health. You'd say that person, impossible. Or even the person says, how could this have happened to me? I'm doing everything absolutely right. The missing link has recently been identified as this LP little A, lipoprotein A. And in fact, the European Society of Cardiology recommended that every adult in Europe get their LP little A checked. And why the American College of Cardiology has yet to recommend all Americans is a big mystery, but I think in the next year or two, this will be front page. You can say you heard it here on Good Day Health first. And I'm recommending that everybody get their LP little A. The next time you get your blood test checked, get lipoprotein A. You only need it once because nothing you do will affect it. There are drugs there's a drug class that will lower it a little bit, but the real drug that will annihilate it, bring it down to single digits. And every drug company in the world is trying to come up with a similar drug because 20% of us have inherited this. And there's nothing we can do with our lifestyle, our diet to lower it. And it's the worst cholesterol, much, much worse than what we have is the bad cholesterol. It increases our risk of clotting in the blood, of plaquing in the blood, and even getting aortic stenosis. So damaging the circulation from head to toe and also causing valve damage is what this LP little A does. What I'm doing for my patients right now, I'm running their LDLs very low, under 50. I'm also putting them on a baby aspirin, and I'm also using this new class, PCSK9 inhibitors, Repatha, Inclisiran, this new class of injectable drugs, which helps get the LP little A down a little bit, but this is not the magic bullet. It's going to be coming probably in the next year or two. Hopefully the FDA will approve it. It's in phase 3, looking good, and we'll have a magic bullet for this.
0: All right. It'd be interesting when I have my meeting with you as to how that stuff shows up when we do the blood work.
1: Praluent is also in that group. Praluent, Repatha, Inclisiran are the only drugs that bring it down a little bit right now, but not the magic bullet yet.
0: All right. We'll continue here with Dr. Ken.

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0: News. I'm Dave Packard. The cruise ship linked to a deadly Honda virus outbreak with 140 people on board, including 17 Americans, anchoring overnight off Spain's Canary Islands.
1: Authorities are currently investigating 8 cases related to the Honda virus outbreak and its origins. 3 people have died, all passengers of the MV Hondius. The MV Hondius has been traveling to the Canary Islands in Spain since it left Cape Verde on Wednesday.
0: ABC's Maggie Ruley. A boat explosion near a popular South Florida sandbar off Miami sent 11 people to the hospital with serious injuries Saturday afternoon. In Denver, a Frontier Airlines jet hitting and killing a person who was on the runway during takeoff. It started an engine fire. The plane was evacuated and 5 people were said to have been taken to the hospital. Under a new Trump administration proposal, guns could be mailed through the United States Postal Service. It's been illegal except for licensed dealers since the 1920s as part of efforts back then to curb crime. This is ABC News.
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0: Are you open to more information about your health and well-being? You've come to the right place. This is the weekend program called Good Day Health, which doesn't have to be heard on the weekend. You can hear it anytime you want by going to the Doug Steffen Network's app, gooddayhealthshow.com, wherever you get your podcasts, help yourself. So I suggested that we would talk, Dr. Ken, about soccer and how many people are playing soccer. People love soccer. My 10-year-old grandson is into it big time. His father played it when he was in school. But this would make me, I've never been interested in it to begin with, but if I saw this, I would keep my children away from it, frankly. What's the story, the latest on soccer and what happens when you get whacked in the head?
1: Well, I don't know if you want to keep your kids all away from it. I think after the review and further study with the results we're going to talk about, maybe the rules, especially for the youngsters, need to change a bit in how they play, and maybe they should be using their feet and not their heads. But there's a concerning but real study that came out in Sports Medicine Open, and this looks at the risk of using your head in soccer and not your feet. They apparently did MRI scans of soccer players, and it reveals that Doug, heading suddenly alters chemistry and nerve function of the brain and causes slightly elevated levels of proteins that have been associated with brain injury. So even before you get a concussion, long before you get a concussion, when you use your head in soccer, they're seeing changes that are real. So I think this should be looked at, and I think soccer is a great sport, but maybe especially in your youth, you should be avoiding the heading that's involved in soccer to avoid some of the damage that's clearly occurring.
0: Hmm. Well, it just is, what do they say? The expression is a word to the wise is sufficient. So let's take all of this stuff and weigh it in terms of what you suggest or what you allow your children or grandchildren to do. All right, let's see. What's up next here? A focus on nightmares and what happens if you have nightmares. I'm thankful it hasn't been a problem for me, but it is a problem for a lot of people. And there are a number of ways psychologically you can deal with this. But first of all, what happens physically if you're having frequent nightmares?
1: Doug, this is a report from the European Academy of Neurology. And what they are teaching us all is that scared to death might not be just a saying as far as nightmares are concerned. It seems that people who have frequent nightmares appear to have a tripled risk of premature death. These folks also show signs of significantly accelerated biological aging, with their bodies reflecting wear and tear greater than what their birth date might reflect. But the good news is that there are measures that can be prevented and treated. Simple measures like avoiding scary movies, maintaining good sleep hygiene, managing stress, and seeking treatment for anxiety or depression can be effective. If any of these lifestyle changes are not adequate, there are sleep specialists, there are psychological therapists who can help in the really severe cases. But if you're dealing with nightmares, frequent nightmares, they're real. The problem when you're sleeping is that the brain can't tell whether you're sleeping or not. And when you have these frightful events, the brain thinks it's real and responds the way you do when you're awake if you're really frightened. Frequent nightmares will just wear down the body, create wear and tear, diminish your immune system, and make you very susceptible to not being healthy. So try to, you know, a rare nightmare is not going to kill you. But if you deal with these on a regular basis, you need to make a change.
0: Are they more frequent with youngsters? Oftentimes we hear youngsters waking up in the middle of the night having a bad dream. Or is a bad dream the same as a nightmare?
1: Well, a bad dream is a nightmare. And If this occurs occasionally, don't worry about it. No big deal. We're talking about when this is occurring on a regular basis. Then you need to look into it. And I bet if you have a child that has frequent nightmares, I would just wonder casually what they're watching on their screens. And I bet that that has a big deal. I also would want to know what's going on in their life, especially teenagers. What's going on in their life is probably something very stressful, and it's manifesting it during sleep, and the body's frightfully scared because it can't tell whether it's real or just a dream when you're sleeping.
0: I don't understand there are so many horror movies on, and you see them, some of the places, HBO, like that, streaming services, have these horrible, horrible movies, this Megan franchise, but all, I sat, as I was waiting for Mission Impossible to start, you go listen for a half hour to, you know, the coming attractions, and at least half, if not more, of the coming attractions were horror movies. And I mean really horrible stuff. Chopping up bodies, what in the hell do people see in that? People say, well, I like to be scared. Well, you see what the results are. If you go to enough of these movies, you see enough of this stuff. It's all the power of suggestion, especially if you do it in the evening before you go to bed. So I'm not lecturing, but I will tell you, there's nothing, if you can control what your children do or see, and never mind that, set an example. Don't go to see that crap, because it's not going to do anything. It certainly is not going to help you, your psychological state. And by the way, if you're having these nightmares, one wonders whether or not it is helpful to get a good psychological evaluation. And maybe you start the question with, why do you go to these? What is there that you see in these movies that attracts you? I think that would be a good question, don't you, Ken?
1: I would definitely ask that question, and hopefully you're living a healthy life and not putting anything into your body that's not prescribed.
0: Mm-hmm. All right, couple of weight loss items here. The weight loss meds are everywhere. I wonder whether people tell folks whether they're on them or they aren't on them. There's a study that explores muscle loss. So this doesn't look like good news from these weight loss drugs, Ken, because you got to keep your muscle, your tone. That's one of the things that we talk about, and I'll refer to it again in a few minutes. But you don't want to lose. You want to rebuild your muscle structure. And so
1: the good news is there's a solution. And this comes out of the American Diabetes Association in Chicago, Doug. These GLP-1 drugs like Ozempic, which is also Wegovy, or Zepbound, which is also Mounjaro, they're great at promoting weight loss, but they also cause folks to lose muscle along with fat. And unfortunately, as much as 40% of the weight dropped on these drugs comes from loss of muscle mass rather than fat. The good news this week, Doug, is that there's an experimental muscle-preserving drug called, and it's a mouthful, bimagrumab. It helps people taking semaglutide, which is Ozempic or Wegovy, keep their muscle while losing weight. Lean muscle mass, Doug, is so important. You like lean muscle mass. And the reason why you like it is because it stabilizes blood sugar, it boosts immunity, it protects bones and joints, and it revs up your metabolism. This bimagrumab, it's a lab-made antibody that blocks a protein called activin type 2. This protein helps control how much muscle a person has. By blocking it, the drug helps the body build more muscle. And it's really amazing. When this drug is given, 93% of the weight loss is from fat. When it's not given, 72% of the weight loss is from fat. And when this drug is added to the GLP-1 agonist, you get a total of 22% weight loss from your total body. And without it, you get 15% weight loss. So this may be, in the future, it's still in the trial stage, but I could see in the future where they make it into a combination single pill where they combine these two products into one.
0: Amazing. And the other one is a question about Ozempic, one of these GLP-1 drugs, and whether or not it can help lower your risk of getting dementia. Where do you come down on that one?
1: The answer is yes. This comes out of the Journal of Alzheimer's Disease. Doug, there are several risk factors for dementia, including type 2 diabetes. And the study reports that semaglutide, which is the active ingredient in type 2 diabetes and weight loss GLP-1 medications, Ozempic and Wegovy, it actually may help lower dementia risk in people with type 2 diabetes. Semaglutide, it apparently targets several dementia risk factors in addition to being anti-inflammatory, which could explain this benefit. Just losing weight, keeping the blood sugar under control, the blood pressure therefore under control, the cholesterol therefore under control with the weight loss, just keeps the pipes open to the brain, lowers the risk of dementia, and it's anti-inflammatory. So these drugs are not going away.
0: Well, now, let's spend a minute talking about the Calitrin reality. As I've talked a lot, we were encouraging people to look at this new drug that would help you maintain your muscle mass. That's the whole story behind Calitrin. So I would invite you to go to toploss.com and check out how the stories that are there with the people who've had success losing weight and keeping it off, but also rebuilding. That's one of the tenets, the prime tenets of Calitrin, is to lose the weight the natural way and to keep your body strong and healthy. The muscle, the lean muscle mass, all that stuff is very important, whether you're a man or a woman. And even today, when you look around, there are many more women who are concerned about these sorts of things and doing something about it, which is a good thing in terms of body and structure and strength and all that stuff. But I would encourage you to see how the program works. Go to toploss.com, talk to one of the counselors, and see if you want to be involved in it. It's very compatible taking these drugs. This is a good supplement, a good way to help underscore or support what you're doing with the weight loss drugs. Works every time, pretty much, according to the folks at Calitrin. 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You get the best deal of the day, plus free shipping. Dr. Ken Kronhaus, I've been reading more and more lately online, the various sites that I look at that are influential in how I talk to you about certain issues. And the thing that I see cropping up more than anything else is make sure you ask your doctor questions. You know, how do you improve your nutrition? Do you need vitamins? How much physical activity? Ask the doctor those questions, right? Do people come to you and say, all right, doc, what do you recommend? Or do they just sit like bumps on logs and take what info you have for them?
1: Most of my patients like to engage me, and I enjoy it, and I think it's very helpful. And what I recommend is write them down before you come to the office, because when you're in the office, you're going to freeze up and not think about them.
0: Right, yep. Okay, stand by, because we have very good questions for Dr. Ken from you and from me and from all kinds of sources. That's next here on Good Day Health. I'm Doug Steffen.
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0: 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In the era of big weight loss discussions, this is a solution.
4: It's not a trend. 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

0: 53 past the hour. This is Good Day Health. I'm Doug Steffen with Dr. Ken Kronhaus. He's got his arms wrapped around the news of the week and also some of your questions that have been called in at 855-999-3684. That's the way to leave questions. That phone line is available 24 hours a day, 7 days a week. Help yourself. Got a question for Ken. Help yourself, literally, by calling 855-999-3684. Questions about Crohn's disease and what happens. How does it? Well, first of all, let's talk about what Crohn's disease is and how you treat it, Ken.
1: Crohn's disease is involves inflammation of the intestines. It's possibly due to an autoimmune reaction. Symptoms, they include diarrhea, cramping, abdominal pain, and fatigue. And Crohn's causes enough intestinal damage that as many as 1 in 10 patients will require urgent abdominal surgery to treat their condition within the first year of diagnosis. But there is some good news. Out of the Lancet Gastroenterology and Hepatology, that means the liver, journal, they really give us some hope. In this study, about 80% of those who got therapy with an immune-suppressing drug called infliximab, easy for you to say, shortly after their Crohn's diagnosis, they experienced an improvement in their symptoms and inflammatory markers related to the disease. This was by comparison to only 15% of patients who received conventional therapy had similar results. So this infliximab is really huge hope for those who have Crohn's. So if you know anyone who has Crohn's disease, and I bet many of you do, let them know about this new immune-suppressing drug treatment. It's just new in the sense that it's starting early, not waiting, getting to it fast, and not waiting for the disease to be rip-roaring and not doing well.
0: All right, let's find out about earbuds and headphones. Do they help when it comes to hearing? I have been wearing headphones for 60 years, 4 or 5 hours a day. My daughter says that I need hearing aids because every time she says something to me, I say, "What'd you say?" But I have my hearing tested, and the hearing test always comes out great. I think I hear what she's saying, but she doesn't think I do. So what's the have I done damage to myself by wearing headphones all these years, Ken?
1: Well, what we know is that prolonged or extreme exposure, Doug, to high volumes of noise can result in hearing loss or tinnitus, which is constant ringing in the ears. And the news from the University of Michigan, their children's hospital, a survey is that many younger children could be permanently damaging their hearing by blasting loud music on their earbuds and headphones. Apparently, 2 in 3 parents say their child between the ages of only 5 and 12 regularly pop listening devices in their ears. So mom and dad, you want to make sure you limit the use of these things and especially the volume the kids are using. And good luck in trying to accomplish this.
0: Right, exactly. There's a story floating around about Medicare costs going down dramatically. What do you make of that, Dr. Ken?
1: Medicare costs, in terms of, I'm not sure I quite know where you're going with that.
0: The price of prescription drugs and other healthcare expenses, supposedly the Inflation Reduction Act will force these things to go down. I guess that's one part of our focus on Medicare.
1: I hear everybody from Missouri saying, "Show me." So let's see what happens.
0: Tell me about this group of doctors that's gotten together to try to work out a future for private medicine. You sent me an article about that. I wanted people listening to the program to hear a short explanation. We only have 30 or 40 seconds here.
1: Well, you wonder whether there's an effort to get rid of private medicine. And, you know, you just wonder because the facts show that since 2001, Doug, there's been an inflation-adjusted 30% decrease in reimbursement for physicians' work. And the work that is reimbursed to physicians, you have to look at it as opposed to hospitals or nursing homes. This is what's used to run physicians' practice. And how can you run a practice 30% reduction since 2001? And that's where the problem is occurring.
0: Yep. All right, there's some food for thought. Thank you for your questions. Questions for Dr. Ken here on Good Day Health at 59 past the hour.
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5: Live from the LI News Radio studios in the heart of Islip at Long Island's MacArthur Airport. North Shore, South Shore, all the news from our island in one place. 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
6: I'm Brian Clark. Spanish health officials are overseeing the disembarkation of passengers from the Dutch cruise ship hit by hantavirus. There are 17 Americans on board the ship, including Dr. Stephen Kornfeld from Bend, Oregon. He says he jumped into action to help passengers after the ship's doctor got sick.
7: I was already embroiled in it, so there's no way I was going to just go back to my room and say, I'm just a passenger, leave me alone. And then it just kind of escalated.
6: The American passengers will be flown to Nebraska for evaluation and quarantine. Fire officials in Miami-Dade County, Florida, say 15 people were transported to hospital Saturday after a possible boat explosion near a popular sandbar. They have not released information about their conditions. Kuwait's defense ministry says it responded to a drone attack, the latest test to the ongoing ceasefire, as the U.S. awaits Iran's response to its latest proposal to end the war and reopen the Strait of Hormuz. This is ABC News.
8: From the LI News Radio Weather Center, for this morning, clear skies, sunny today, high 60, mainly clear tonight, low 46. Sunny Monday, high 66, mainly clear Monday night, low 50. Tuesday is going to be sunny, high 68. Wednesday, partly sunny with a shower or two, the high temperature 66. Thursday, a mostly cloudy day with widespread showers, high 64. From the LI News Radio Weather Center, I'm meteorologist Jim Rinaldi.
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0: Dr. Jack here on Good Day Health. Dr. Jack Stockwell, look, a chiropractor, GAPS practitioner. He is in the know, and he's here right now to serve you.
1: 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I am Dr. Jack Stockwell at ForbiddenDoctor.com and at JackStockwell.com. There is a twofold presentation that we make to our patients in the clinic. Structural improvement involving the very top connection in the neck between the neck and the head. And nutritional support. And there are weeks that go by where we are spending more time with patients in the nutrition end than the structural end. Now, the structural end is never going to come to a conclusion, because people are always falling down, having traffic accidents. Out here in Utah, where we have these incredible mountains that surround the valley, mountain biking has become a very big support. Big sport. And it's just interesting. Some new kind of faddish thing comes along and people want to jump on it and they overdo it, like pickleball. I've seen at least three people in the last couple of weeks with pickleball injuries, and they're in their 60s. And while I encourage my 60-year-old patients to get more exercise, usually brisk walking for 20 to 30 minutes is enough. But they'll pick up this new fad of pickleball, and they go out there and they roll an ankle or they twist a knee because they're doing too much too fast. They don't warm up. They don't stretch. They just get out there with their little paddles and start banging that plastic ball back and forth, which looks like a lot of fun. I tried it once. I thought, yeah, that's pretty cool. Maybe I can find some time to do that. But then it would cut into my other forms of exercise, primarily golf. But the point I'm trying to make is when I can get them to start walking, they get a real kick out of it. They go out and get some new good walking shoes, and the weather's good, or they're walking in the mall. They notice they start feeling better, and they think, well, a little bit of walking here is good. Let's see what happens if we walk a couple of miles. And all of a sudden, they start overdoing it, or they're overdoing it with pickleball, or they're overdoing it with mountain biking, or just some new fad that comes along. And the point I want to make here is the importance of stretching, the importance of warming up before you do something. Now, I have been to enough professional sport activities, the NBA, as well as professional baseball, basketball, football, not as much as I would like. And what do you see the members of the team doing for a good half an hour before they finally go back into the locker rooms for their final pep rally with their manager, their coach, before they come out to play? They're out there stretching. Professional athletes are out there stretching. Now, they know if they get injured, it's going to hurt their income. So they have a direct incentive to make sure they're ready to do this. But how does something like this apply to you? So I show my patients a few simple stretches, even before they go out to do their morning walk, even to walk their dog. I suggest early in the morning you should be doing some stretching, because you're just right out of bed. You haven't been out of bed more than 15, 20 minutes, and you're going to go walk the dog. Now, I want you to imagine facing a chair. You're standing there, either a kitchen table chair or a chair in the living room or whatever else, and you're standing there facing it. And what I want you to imagine doing is lifting up one of your legs and the heel, and putting the heel on the front edge of the cushion that you'd be sitting on. Now, you may need to use a hand to steady you with something else nearby, but I want you to imagine that leg straight and stiff and leaning forward from the waist. And you're going to feel your hamstrings, the muscles behind your thigh. You're going to feel them stretching a bit. This is absolutely essential to prevent injuries. If you'll stretch those muscles and then change one leg to the other leg, and do that for about, 5, 6, 7 minutes per leg, you will feel a boost of energy. You will feel a boost of just a good awareness of being alive. I know that might sound a little strange, but when we stretch muscles, hormones are released. And they're usually the hormones that affect your outlook and your well-being. And so if you can do these things before you engage in some, even gardening,

Arden. It never occurred to them to do this kind of stuff, stretching, before they would go out and work in their garden or work in their yard or if there was some project around the house. Stretching releases good neurotransmitters. Stretching releases good hormones. So I've just made it a kind of a basic slogan with my patients. If you want to get the day off to a good start, you need to stretch for a good 10 to 15 minutes. I don't care what you're doing. Walking the dog or just getting ready to get in the car and drive to work. You may want to stretch at home before you get to work, but the day will go better if those muscles are warmed up by stretching. Now, if you're just tuning in, I'm Dr. Jack Stockwell at ForbiddenDoctor.com, and very grateful. I do not take it for granted, but very grateful to be a part of the Doug Steffen Good Day Health Show program. And I kind of get a kick out of this, being able to pontificate now and then on a few topics that I think might be accepted by his audience because it's so well received by my patients. And we are creatures created by the hand of God to be movement, not to sit still, but to be in motion. Every time a joint flexes and releases and flexes and releases, such as in walking, hormones are released in the joint space to keep the joint healthy. Every time you're using your fingers, you grab and hold on to something and then you relax and you hold on to something, every little joint in your hand, which you've got a lot of them, releases hormones in the joint space to keep a healthy joint present. Some of my patients I've started taking care of, elderly patients that feel like they're loaded with arthritis. A lot of times they're not. They've been told their problem is arthritis. It isn't. It's stiff joints. So I tell them, you know, get a flimsy little rubber ball. You can pick those up at almost any dollar store. And when you're watching your TV programs or whatever, just sit there and crush the ball a couple of dozen times. Keep those fingers moving, and you'll find out what you thought was arthritic pain disappearing before too long. I try to be specific on some subjects when I'm present here with the Doug Steffen Show, but these are just some little things that just running through my mind this morning that I find out with my elderly patients, and by elderly, I mean anybody over 65. Now, I'm 75, and I don't consider myself elderly. I'm constantly on the go. I'm in the clinic 5 days a week taking care of patients. And I love what I do, and I try to drink as much healthy water as I can. I drink melted glacier water out of Sun Valley, Idaho. It's delivered into Salt Lake in big bottles, and I have them in my office for my patients. And I'll take one of these big bottles home and have it in my house for the family. It's clean water. Nothing's been added to it. It's just filtered to get some of the rock sediment and things like that out of it as it comes melting down the mountainside. And then as far as food is concerned, I try to follow an organic diet as closely as possible. I spend most of my time, when it comes to food choices, I want my foods to be something Mother Nature made. Deep ocean fish, clean beef, organic vegetables, organic fruits. They don't look as good as the commercial stuff, but they are loaded with nutrition because a lot of the commercial vegetables that we buy are loaded with glyphosate. A lot of the commercial fruits that we buy that we don't peel, we'll peel an orange, we'll peel a banana, but strawberries, berries, if it's not organic, it's loaded with glyphosate and other kinds of pesticides and herbicides. And these things just contribute to a loss of health. So I once made the comment for a family of four, mom, dad, partners, whatever, and a couple of kids, it's a full-time job for just one of those adults to get the best foods possible to be on the table, dinner, breakfast, whatever, for that family. It's not an easy proposition. There's a Charles Russell painting that I like.
of

0: And he painted a lot of early American frontier stuff, especially involving the American Indian and those kinds of pictures, landscapes, whatever. And there's one picture that he painted in particular. I can't remember the name of it. But there is this, there's this Indian on a, on his pony. No saddle, just some reins that are hanging down. And that, that pony is at full gallop. And it's neck and neck with a buffalo. And he has his bow and arrow is just pulled all the way to maximum with the tip of the arrowhead just inches away from the neck of that charging buffalo. And it's just a fantastic picture. And some very close friends of mine put that picture up in a likeness of it, a print in their office with this very interesting saying underneath the picture. Now we're going to go to break. When we get back, I want to tell you the wording. It's very impressive. I'm Dr. Jack Stockwell at ForbiddenDoctor.com. I'll be right back.
1: 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Elizabeth Miller is from Calitrin. 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
2: It's not a trend. 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

0: Welcome back once again to the Good Day Health Show. I'm Dr. Jack Stockwell at ForbiddenDoctor.com, and I'm telling you about some, been talking about nutrition, talking about exercising, talking about food choices for a better expression of health. And I'm talking about this Charles Russell picture. And just to remind you, it's an American Indian on the back of his pony, charging at full speed alongside a charging buffalo. And the painting in and of itself just tells you everything you need to know. But these friends of mine have a print of that picture in their house. No, excuse me, it's in their business. And it's behind the front desk, the reception desk in the business. And underneath that painting, they have this wording that says, "Excellence in nutrition was never an easy project." That is as true today as it was back then. Now, we're not, you know, charging across America's grasslands, bringing down buffalo with a bow and arrow. But that buffalo was the source of life for several different Indian tribes. And in this particular picture, it's a member of the Lakota Sioux. And because you can tell by their weaponry and you can tell by their dress as to what tribe they belong to. But when they get that animal, they use every last piece of that animal. They're using the hide, of course, for clothing. They're using the hide for insulation in their teepees for the wintertime. They're using all the organs, and they eat the organs. They don't throw them away. And then the meat, the skeletal meat, they jerk, dry it in the sunshine with some herbs and spices, and that will last a long time through the winter. They use the bones for tools, the ribs for digging tools. Shafts of the long bone could end up in some arrows or other types of weapons. Until they've used every last piece of that animal, they will take the bladder or the intestinal lining of the small intestine of that animal and dry them out in a particular way to use them as water bladders to carry water. They're water carriers. They learned how to use every part of that animal, and in their thanksgiving to the Great Spirit for being able to have one of these successful hunts, they waste nothing of that animal at all. When we look at what we do today with all of our ultra-pasteurized, ultra-prepared, ultra-processed foods, we hardly have any of the nutrition left. And we've moved so far away from Mother Nature's foods that we have this literal explosion of degenerative diseases in this country that aren't caused by bacteria. They're not caused by viruses. In most cases, they're not caused by any of those things, including molds. They're caused by malnutrition. Simply, organs in our body are starving for the type of nutrition Mother Nature created these organs to receive. And when I can get my patients to change their diets, change their lifestyles, and that's not an easy proposition by any means, when I can get them to change how they drink, what they eat, how they prepare it, they can actually completely change their health destiny for the rest of their life. So I have many podcasts at ForbiddenDoctor.com under education that talk about all the various ways, step by step, baby steps, to regain our health. Now we're going to go to break here in a few minutes, and when we get back, I want to talk about something about chiropractic that you may not be familiar with. I'm Dr. Jack Stockwell at ForbiddenDoctor.com. I will be right back.
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4: ABC News, I'm Brian Clark. Spanish health officials are overseeing the disembarkation of passengers from the Dutch cruise ship hit by hantavirus. There are 17 Americans on board the ship, including Dr. Stephen Kornfeld from Bend, Oregon. He says he jumped into action to help passengers after the ship's doctor got sick.
5: I was already embroiled in it, so there's no way I was going to just go back to my room and say, I'm just a passenger, leave me alone. And then it just kind of escalated.
4: The American passengers will be flown to Nebraska for evaluation and quarantine. Fire officials in Miami-Dade County, Florida, say 15 people were transported to hospital Saturday after a possible boat explosion near a popular sandbar. They have not released information about their conditions. Kuwait's defense ministry says it responded to a drone attack, the latest test to the ongoing ceasefire, as the U.S. awaits Iran's response to its latest proposal to end the war and reopen the Strait of Hormuz. This is ABC News.
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1: You're listening to the Doug Steffen Good Day Health Show. I am here as a guest at Doug's invitation to express more of what we do in our clinic, because Doug is a patient of our clinic. I see him at least twice a year, sometimes three times, as he comes through the Salt Lake area, traveling back and forth across the country. And we've developed quite a friendship between us. And I will often get emails from him or just text on my phone. Jack, what about this? Jack, what about that? What do you think of this? I heard this. What do you think of this? And so it's always a pleasure of mine to stay in contact with Doug and help him, because there's a couple of things lacking in his diet. I don't want to get too personal here, but I think he needs more animal products. And he doesn't want to eat animal products, especially beef, because of his cattle that he raises. And he says, these animals are my friends and you don't eat your friends. And I said, well, Doug, I could get you healthier if I could get a little bit of beef in you. Clean beef, not commercial beef, clean beef. But we talk about that all the time. I don't think he's ever going to do it, but it's something that I also suggest to my patients who, for some reason, have bought into the theory that meat is bad for you. Now, most of the commercial meat in the marketplace is bad for you because it's not Mother Nature's beef. And what do I mean by that? Because these animals are not fed Mother Nature's foods. They're fed grains. Cattle are not intended to, were never designed to eat grain. They don't have the enzymes. They don't have the digestive strength and power to break down grain. Cattle are supposed to eat grass and herbs and flowers, and that's about it. And they're designed to graze most of the day because they have to take in pounds after pounds after pounds of grass or whatever else they're eating to get the energy out of that food that will support their lifestyle, which is nothing more than just pasturing in some big field somewhere. They're not working 9 to 5. They're not in a race. They just stand around and eat, developing stronger bones, developing healthier meat, so that when they're processed, we can get the concentrated form of what they've been grazing all day long. We're not designed to eat grass. We're not designed to eat flowers. Herbs are different. They're a medicinal plant. In some cases, some of us would be better off with some herbs in our daily intake. But when we eat these animals, the meat of these animals, provided they've been eating what Mother Nature intended, you're getting a very concentrated form in a few ounces of beef or liver, whatever else, that they have been eating all day long. That's kind of how we're designed. Not the commercial stuff that gets injections and antibiotics and hormones and the other things that are slathered on the animal or injected into its bloodstream or whatever else. We're designed to eat foods that were raised the way Mother Nature intended, out in the field. Plenty of clean grass, plenty of clean water flowing through the fields, and left in as low a stress situation as possible. So when I can get my patients to move their diets in that direction, they just end up healthier. Now, there was something I wanted to tell you about what I do. There's only about 250 people on the planet, let alone, you know, America, that do what I do. And it's called NUCCA, N-U-C-C-A. National Upper Cervical Chiropractic Association. And it involves the very top portion of the neck where it connects to the skull, which is an extremely loose, floppy connection. It's designed that way to facilitate incredible range of motion of our head on our neck. You should be able to turn your head to the right or the left and look back over your shoulder. when you can't do that, then there's some limitation in there, and then that's kind of what I specialize in. But getting the head and neck back into balance eliminates low back pain. It eliminates sciatica. It eliminates knee pain. Because when the head comes out of balance with the neck ever so slightly, the force of gravity pulling on you will change to where you are no longer standing in a balanced presentation. You move into a compensation form of presentation where you're carrying more weight on one side of your body than the other. Your shoulder starts to go high on one side. Your hip goes low, usually on the opposite side. And you start developing neck tightness, neck pain, shoulder pain, back pain, low back pain, hip problems, sciatic problems. And the same thing, I tell my patients, the same thing that causes migraine headache patterns is the same thing that causes low back pain and sciatica. And if I can get that spine back into balance gently, what I do is extremely gentle approach, then we can usually take care of those issues. Now, the thing I wanted to tell you about this is where this comes from. The very earliest expression of chiropractic, it began around 1895 in Davenport, Iowa. And Dr. Palmer was studying the work of Dr. Still, who developed osteopathy. There's not much osteopathy left anymore, even though your doctor may be a DO. They've all been absorbed by the medical industry. And so there's very little osteopathy left. There's a few who are still true to it, but very little osteopathy. And Dr. Still, who developed osteopathy, found essentially that the position of the bones in the spine affected blood flow throughout the body. And that if these bones could be put into their proper position, good circulation would return, and of course, as a result, greater oxygenation of the cells of the body and a greater expression of health. So Dr. Palmer was studying that, and he found out it had a direct effect on the nervous system. And this is how it happened. They had a janitor, and Harvey Lillard was his name, and working in the building where Dr. Palmer had his office. And Harvey was stone deaf. And what had happened was several years before, he was picking up a heavy load and twisting. We never lift and twist. We lift and then turn and then put it back down. But you don't lift and turn at the same time or you're going to have some back problems. Well, he did that. And when he did it, he said he heard a pop in his neck. For the next 2 weeks after he heard that pop, he heard a high-pitched sound. And then 2 weeks after that, he heard a buzzing sound. And then he went stone deaf, both ears. And Dr. Palmer wanted to do some manipulation to his spine because he said, and this is in his writings, I noticed when Harvey was bent over to pick up something in his neck, I could see his neck was out of alignment. And so I prevailed upon him to let me put his neck back into proper position. And he refused. He would refuse forcefully because he said, the last time something like that happened, I went deaf. I'm afraid if it happens again, I'll go blind. So no thank you. But Dr. Palmer worked on him and worked on him and worked on him verbally till he finally consented in order to get Dr. Palmer to shut up. Now, we don't know exactly what Dr. Palmer said, but in his writings, he said, I got Harvey in the correct position, and I wrenched, whatever that means, the out-of-place bone back into place. And interestingly enough, for 2 weeks, Harvey hears this buzzing sound in his ears. And for the next 2 weeks, he hears this high-pitched whine in his ears. And then after 4 weeks, his hearing is restored, and he can hear once again. So immediately, Dr. Palmer sends out notices to the Chicago Democrat, the St. Louis News, and the Kansas City News, saying, cure for deafness discovered in Davenport, Iowa. And so wherever those newspapers covered, people who were deaf came to Dr. Palmer for that same treatment. Well, somewhere down the road, another 10 or 20 years later, Dr. Palmer is writing in his journal, "I don't think we ever cured another case of deafness, but we noticed something. We would get these letters from these patients who told us they were still deaf, but their migraines were gone. Their back pain was gone. Their knee pain, their sciatica was gone. Their digestion improved. Their blood pressure dropped. The condition of their skin improved. They could see better. They could hear better." And several other kinds of symptoms disappeared once Dr. Palmer worked on their spine. And he said it was at that point that we knew we had something. We weren't sure what we had, but we knew we had something. And that was the beginning of chiropractic, well over 100 years ago. Now, medicine at the time wasn't as organized as it is now. Half of the doctor's bag that he would carry around with him at the turn of the previous century had herbal concoctions in it. Or it had something particular to the medical school that he had been training in, because medical schools taught different things. They actually were using something called calomel, which is a mercury-based compound, because it was thought back then that mercury could heal a lot of different problems. Well, that's a story for another show, but interestingly enough, it wasn't until medicine began to be organized around following World War I into the Roaring Twenties that the Rockefeller Foundation started donating money to the medical schools. Prior to that, the medical schools were getting their funding from the federal government. After a while, most of their funding started coming from the Rockefeller and the Carnegie Foundations that started to organize medicine around petroleum-based products, drugs. As insidious as that might sound, it's true. And they didn't like chiropractic because they found out that patients who were going to chiropractors or patients who were going to osteopaths were getting better without drugs. Well, that was the beginning of it. And so there has been this long-going animosity where medicine has tried to get rid of all of the competition it can, but there's over 70,000 chiropractors in America. I don't know how many osteopaths, but there's not a lot of osteopathy left. And because of the money demand for chiropractic to this day, and usually it's only about 1 in 15 people who've actually seen a chiropractor, that it's a very strong industry. Now, we're coming to the end of my portion of the show. I just want you to know that I'm very grateful to be a part of this. I hope you've been able to learn something from this today. I'm Dr. Jack Stockwell at ForbiddenDoctor.com.
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0: This is our time with Elizabeth Miller. 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

0: 53 past the hour now. This is our time with Elizabeth Miller. Elizabeth Miller is from Calitrin. Toploss.com is the website. We've been talking to Elizabeth about very important things, substantial things, in the era of big weight loss discussions. This is a solution. There's a problem. Sometimes you find things, you find solutions for something that's not a problem. Weight loss, people being overweight, is a huge problem in this country. And I think that speaks to not just an overnight thing, because Calitrin has been selling this fabulous product for almost 30 years, Elizabeth. So the folks who put the formula together realized there was a need for this quite a long time ago.
1: That's right. I mean, I've personally been in the health and weight loss industry for over 15 years. And like you said, Calitrin has been around for almost 30. So we've seen all the diet trends, the weight loss trends, the quick fix products, the scammy websites, even the big pharma meds, all coming and going. But it's really something today to say that a weight loss product has been around for 3 decades. And Calitrin is really the only one that I know of that can say that and also say that it's good for you. It's not a trend. It's not like anything else out there. It's different for all the right reasons because it's good for you and it's safe with medication. So it's going to help you in a lot of different ways, lose the weight and live a healthier lifestyle. It's not about deprivation. It's not about crazy workouts. This is about giving your body back what it needs, which is why it does have such a huge success rate and why it's been around for almost 3 decades. So we're celebrating our 29th anniversary this week with a huge sale. It's up to 50% off. We've got discounts on every single month too. So it's a great time to get on the website and check it out for yourself. If you go to toploss.com, all the information is on the website, toploss.com. But we also are made in America, family owned and operated, and have people that will answer the phone. You call us, we answer. We will answer questions if you have any questions. We will help you lose weight with this product. You can email us, text us, call us. We are here for you on your journey too. So our number is 833-TOP-LOSS. Or again, all the information is on our website too, toploss.com.
0: And every day during the week, you post some things at toploss.com that give people cause to think about what they're doing and what works and what doesn't. I sort of got stuck on Mindset Monday this past week, looking at the emphasis on consistency and motivation and, frankly, what actually works. So, yeah, you lose the weight with a drug, but then what happens to your body? That's my favorite question, Elizabeth, when it comes to all of this. What happens to your body if you lose weight rapidly? It's not good. I mean, it's good to lose the weight, but then what's your body looking like? What's it feeling like? That may be more than any other time is the time you need Calitrin because of the ingredients that help you rebuild your body, right?
1: That's right. You know, we've had a lot of customers who are taking other medications who take Calitrin with it for weight loss, because Calitrin is retaining your lean muscle, it's keeping your energy level up, it's helping you sleep better, it's helping your skin tone and tighten. Calitrin works in a lot of different ways to repair and rebuild inside your body from the inside out. And so it can help you maintain long-term weight loss and keep the weight off even after you get off of the product, even after you get off Calitrin. It's not something where you have rebound weight gain like you do with other products either, because this was about giving your body back what it needed, not holding it hostage.
0: Yeah, and that's really what happens with all we have. We're so inundated by all this big money that's spent advertising these products. And in fact, you, as you mentioned before we actually get into the meat of our conversation, this is a family-owned company. It's been around for a long time. The formula works. And so why mess with success? That's kind of the way. We don't have to reinvent the wheel here, folks. All you have to do, you want to get good sleep? That's one of the things that I take Calitrin for. I think people get on it and they think about it. Bob Kay, who produces my programs, has been on it as well. And some of the things that when we talk about this, the consistency of good sleep, which is part of, you know, you take the 4 capsules before you go to bed, and yeah, your body is working to rebuild itself, and then you have to, you know, work with your body. But the sleep thing, you won't rebuild your body if you don't have a good night's rest, right?
1: That's one of the number one things that people notice. The first thing they notice is the better sleep and then waking up with more energy. And that is because your body is doing what it needs to do when you're taking Calitrin. So like you said, good for you is the first step in weight loss. Sleep is super important for repair and rebuild, because even if you're eating better, you're working out, you're doing all the right things, if your body is not repairing at night, then it's all for nothing.
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2: ABC News, I'm Brian Clark. Spanish nationals were the first group off the MV Hondius, the Dutch cruise ship now in the Canary Islands after a hantavirus outbreak. Spain's health minister says the disembarkation process is going as planned, and that all passengers will be flying back to their home countries on private flights. They'll not come in contact with the general public.
3: It depends on the country or similar, or charter or military. Okay, but no commercial.
2: The 17 Americans who are on board the ship will be flown to Nebraska. Mother's Day flowers could be more expensive this year. The latest Bureau of Labor Statistics data shows a more than 7% increase for indoor plants and flowers. One reason, higher fuel prices. The United Arab Emirates has joined Kuwait in saying it intercepted Iranian drones today. The Middle East ceasefire continues to be tested as the U.S. says it's waiting to hear Iran's response to its latest proposal to end the war. This is ABC News.
4: From the LI News Radio Weather Center, for this morning, clear skies, sunny today, high 60, mainly clear tonight, low 46. Sunny Monday, high 66, mainly clear Monday night, low 50. Tuesday is going to be sunny, high 68. Wednesday, partly sunny with a shower or two, the high temperature 66. Thursday, a mostly cloudy day with widespread showers, high 64. From the LI News Radio Weather Center, I'm meteorologist Jim Rinaldi.
5: I'm Kurt Widmeyer. 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
8: 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Here's what's happening on this week's show.
9: Americans born after the early 90s have a less than stellar claim to fame. They're much more likely to be arrested than those who are older. And those arrests and convictions can have lifelong consequences.
10: Their earnings are lower, so due to an arrest, they lose $6,000 per year. And since they're in the labor market for 40 years, that's $250,000 and less.
9: Then, veterans are being warned of a coming public health crisis. Recent research shows higher rates of heart disease among vets.
11: There's probably something about war fighting in Iraq and Afghanistan that's created different psychological experience of warfare than what veterans tended to have in the past.
9: Those two interviews and more are straight ahead. InfoTrack begins right after this.
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8: InfoTrack, the weekly show with information you should know. Here's your host, Chris Whitting.
9: Recent research reveals a disturbing trend. Younger Americans are much more likely to be arrested than previous generations. Joining us is James P. Smith, author of the study and distinguished chair in labor markets and demographic studies at RAND, a nonprofit research organization. Jim, before we get to the results of your study, tell us how you went about doing this research. What was the source of your data?
19: The source of my data, there is a survey I've used throughout my research career, which looked at people's lives, and they re-interview them every 2 years. So these people and their children have been part of the study for over 50 years. I added a module asking people about their interaction with the criminal justice system that included questions on whether they had been arrested, how many times they had been arrested, whether they had been convicted of crimes, and what their life was like in all other ways, like their marriage history, their labor force history, whether they were working or not working. So I had all this information, and the information I added was the interaction before age 26. So it's when they were adolescents and children on arrests and convictions.
9: So the findings were that Americans under the age of 26 are much more likely to be arrested. How did race factor into your findings?
19: Well, a typical view of interactions with the criminal justice system was that it was a black male problem, that black men were arrested a lot by the police and they went to jail. And when people talked about the issue of arrests, they always thought they were talking about black men. That era is over. The biggest increase we observe over time is not among black men. It's actually among white women. It was unheard of in my youth for a white woman to be arrested. It's not unheard of anymore. They have the biggest increase over time. White men have a much bigger increase over time in arrests than black men. There's still a difference. So black male arrests are higher than white male arrests, and male arrests are higher than female arrests, but the differences have become smaller and smaller over time. It is now an American problem of all groups, not just black men.
9: Was your research able to find out if these were misdemeanors or felonies or what types of crimes were being committed?
19: Oh, yes. We asked them what the reason for the arrests was. So they would tell us whether related to drug abuse, violent crimes like theft, or underage drinking. So for every arrest, we actually know why they were arrested. Drug arrests are being much more common, and there's a lot more robberies going on, but that's about 30% of the total. All the reasons for arrest have been increasing over time over the last 50 years. So it's not a single issue problem in America.
20: We're talking with James P. Smith, author of a study into the fact that Americans under the age of 26 are much more likely to be arrested than Americans born in previous decades. James is the distinguished chair in labor markets and demographic studies at RAND, which is a nonprofit research organization. What did you find in terms of the impact over the lives of these people after the arrest?
19: That, again, is very interesting because the impacts are enormous because we know what happened to their lives since they're in these surveys for their entire life. The first thing that happens, when I summarize it, is they're much less likely to get married and stay married. So they don't form partnerships well. Having that label attached to you is not an asset in the marriage market. But then you go through all the other things that are important in adult life. They're much less likely to work. They spend significant amount of time out of work. Then their incomes are lower and their earnings are lower. So my estimate is that due to an arrest, they lose $6,000 per year. And since they're in the labor market for 40 years, that's $250,000 less because of this arrest. So through every dimension I looked at, their lives were less than they would have been. And the impact, since such a large fraction of people are getting arrested into their youth, this is having a big impact on the American economy.
20: How about education levels for those arrested? Were these people mostly high school graduates or were there college graduates in there?
19: Oh, yes. This problem is much more common among those who, say, did not graduate from high school. In that population now, if we look at the youngest people in my study before they were 26, 60% of them have been arrested at least once. The majority, the average person in that education group has been arrested at least once. It's not non-existent among college graduates, but it's way less than that. It's more like 20% among people who went to college and 60% among those who did not graduate high school.
20: Do you see any steps that should be taken in society or in government to reverse this trend?
19: There have to be, because the impact of this is just too large. Not only people's lives when they become adults,

0: of arrest, and you have to report that label to your employer or when you go into the labor force. I think we have to have a serious rethinking of that, where misbehavior is too quickly leading to arrest, and that's very damaging to the individuals involved, but also very damaging to the American economy. And it is a conversation. It's not for me alone to decide. We should have law enforcement there. We should have the other people there deciding what should we translate misbehavior during childhood years into an arrest. And I think we have to get a little softer on that. And then the other side of this is not only enforcement that's producing this. There are some fundamental problems in American family life. American family life is much harder than it was when you were a kid. And when I was a kid, there's a lot of misbehavior going on between parents and the separation of the boys, but also kids are seeing things in their family that we didn't see, and we have to do a better job tackling that. There's nothing easy about this, but it is absolutely necessary.
1: Your study dealt with Americans, and I'm just wondering if you have any idea what's happening in other countries that maybe parallel this or is different from the situation in our country.
0: I have a bit of an idea. I also do a lot of studies in other countries. One of the countries that I've studied a lot is England, and I do parallel work on America and England because it can be helpful to say, well, why isn't this happening in England if it's happening here? And the arrest behavior and this really rapid increase in arrest in America is not happening anywhere near the same level in England. That's instructional to us. Another aspect of this that we knew about is what's called deaths of despair, that there's been an increase in mortality in the younger generations in America. And some of that increase is being produced by drug overdoses and suicide, and we're not seeing that in England. So there are lessons to be learned.
1: James P. Smith, Distinguished Chair in Labor Markets and Demographic Studies at RAND, which is a nonprofit research organization. Jim, thank you so much for joining us today.
2: Thank you.
1: Next, a possible health crisis affecting America's veterans. That story, coming up.
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1: Could there be a public health crisis threatening those who serve the nation in the U.S. military? One researcher thinks so, and his findings are cause for concern. With the story, InfoTrack's Roy Mackey. Roy?
2: Thank you, Chris. Our guest is Ramon Hinojosa, assistant professor from the University of Central Florida's Department of Sociology. So, doctor, you were the lead author of a study that examined veterans and their heart health. So tell us a little bit about what you found.
3: What we looked at was cardiovascular disease conditions and veterans' likelihood to report particular conditions. And we looked at five conditions, everything from hypertension, coronary heart disease, general heart condition, stroke, and heart attack, and looked to see whether or not veterans were more or less likely to report. This is of interest because there's an idea that veterans tend to be healthier than the general population. This is called the healthy soldier effect, and the idea is that you tend to get the healthiest, fittest individuals who join up for military service. And then while they're in military training, they go through active, rigorous physical training as part of their conditioning. And so this tends to make them generally healthier than the non-veteran population. Now, research has found that for about 30 years after military service, veterans actually have lower rates of cardiovascular mortality. But what we were interested in is actually looking at cardiovascular morbidity. Mortality just means death from. Morbidity, however, looks at the presence of disease. So what we're looking at is the presence of cardiovascular disease in veterans, not necessarily their rates of death resulting from cardiovascular disease.
2: So you used data from a health survey of more than 153,000 people to compare veterans with non-veterans, and what did you find?
3: The short answer is that not only were veterans more likely to report one or more cardiovascular conditions, they also had a greater number of cardiovascular conditions. And the other thing that we found that's particularly troubling is that not only did they have more conditions, they tended to have these conditions at younger ages. So starting from about age 35 until age 70, veterans not only were more likely to report cardiovascular conditions, they were more likely to report more conditions. After age 70, we see something of a crossover effect where non-veterans then become much more likely to report. And so what we think is happening is that at around age 70, the veterans that have cardiovascular conditions are beginning to suffer rates of death, so they're simply not around to report these conditions after that age.
2: A moment ago, you mentioned the healthy soldier effect. Why do you think that no longer applies?
3: There's probably something about war fighting in Iraq and Afghanistan. It could be the lack of front lines, the embeddedness of enemy combatants within the civilian population that makes fighting guerrilla conflicts a little bit more stressful, that create a different psychological experience of warfare than what veterans tended to have in the past. Stress actually has a pretty profound impact on cardiovascular health. Stress has been linked to increased cardiovascular plaques, increased rates of heart attack, it's been linked to an increased likelihood of stroke. Now, when it comes to the conflicts themselves, what makes it so much different from past generations is that not only was it a guerrilla-style war that was going on, which in and itself is much more stressful, but many veterans saw multiple deployments. And so they had a higher pace of what's often called operation tempo, whereby they cycle into the conflict for 9 months or a year, they come home for a set amount of time, and then they're deployed again. And that sort of thing causes great disruption in their personal lives and is in of itself a source of psychosocial stress that can be very detrimental.
2: We're talking with Dr. Ramon Hinojosa, assistant professor from the University of Central Florida, who recently led a study that found that veterans are more likely to have heart disease at a younger age than non-veterans. Were you surprised at the results of this study?
3: I was, actually. The available literature out there suggests that because of the healthy soldier effect, that veterans are able to ward off mortality for several decades after military service. So going into the study, it wasn't entirely clear that we would see higher rates of CVD or cardiovascular disease in the veteran population. But I think what stood out the most is not only that veterans are more likely to report cardiovascular conditions, they're more likely to report several conditions. And so it isn't just that they have cardiovascular disease, it's that they have cardiovascular disease and they have two or more conditions that are present at the same time. And that does not portend well for survivability moving into the future.
2: Were you also able in this study to look at demographics, for example, breaking it down into differences between genders or race?
3: Not in this particular study.
2: Okay.
3: My researchers and I have done other work where we've looked at cardiovascular disease by race and gender. Findings are consistent with what we see out there, which is that men tend to have higher rates of cardiovascular disease. That's also true of veterans. The racial finding is somewhat interesting in that blacks and Hispanics seem to have lower rates of cardiovascular disease, which is interesting because in the general population, they tend to have slightly higher rates of cardiovascular disease. And in other studies, we've sort of explored this idea, and what we think is happening is that for black and Hispanic service members in particular, they're much less likely to be exposed to combat conditions compared to their white counterparts. And so it may be that combat exposure, and again, with the pacing of deployment, that makes it a much more stressful situation. Black and Hispanic service members also tend to have somewhat more robust social support networks compared to white service members. And as a heart protective factor, having a robust social support network is very important.
2: So what advice would you offer for someone who perhaps served under those conditions or has a loved one who's back from it? What would you tell them?
3: Well, I would tell them to be aware that there are higher cardiovascular disease risks and to make sure that they're getting routine checkups, that they are informing their family physicians that they are veterans. One of the other things that we find is that it's not entirely clear that physicians are aware that they have veterans in their patient populations. And so something as simple as just informing their doctor that, you know, hey, I'm a veteran, I'm aware that this may put me at greater cardiovascular risk, and I just want to make you aware of that, I think will help physicians better monitor their health long term.
2: It may seem somewhat obvious, but maybe you can expand on why it's such a concern when these diseases show up at younger and younger ages.
3: The idea is that the younger you are, the longer number of years you're going to have to deal with these health conditions. Let's say you have heart disease at age 35, that's something that's going to have to be treated for several decades to come, as opposed to somebody who develops heart disease at age 40 or age 50, just the length of treatment is much longer. And so the amount of stress that it puts on one's physical system is just greatly expanded because of the relative youth of the veterans who have the cardiovascular disease.
2: Dr. Ramon Hinojosa, assistant professor from the University of Central Florida's Department of Sociology, thank you very much for joining us today.
3: All right. Thank you for having me on.
2: And for InfoTrack, I'm Roy Mackey.
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1: Most people take them for granted, but they play a big role in keeping us cool and comfortable when the temperatures soar. We're talking about trees, and an expert says we need them now more than ever. With this story, once again, here's InfoTrack's Roy Mackey. Roy?
2: Thanks again, Chris. Our guest is Carly Zeter, assistant professor in the biology department of Concordia University in Montreal, and she was a lead author of this study, which was conducted when she was at the University of Wisconsin-Madison. So, Carly, you led an interesting study into the effects of trees on cities and neighborhoods. Tell us what the big finding of your study was.
7: As we know, extreme heat events are becoming much more common with climate change. This is particularly true in cities, which tend to be hotter than the surrounding areas. And we wanted to find out, could we use trees to cool these cities down? And the big finding was that during hot days, trees had a really remarkable cooling effect on our cities. But we have to be careful about where we plant them. But what we really wanted to do was to be able to put some hard numbers. You know, how many trees do you need? How much cooling do they provide? And that meant we had to collect a lot of data at really fine scales. You know, we wanted data just meters from each measurement. And to do that, we decided that we would use a bicycle. I'm a pretty avid cyclist. I cycle to work every day. And I thought, what if we could take the kind of temperature sensor that scientists might, you know, mount in a city to measure the air temperature, but mount it instead of somewhere permanent to my bike so I could collect this data, you know, really continuously. So we created a weather station bike, and that let us really get into areas of the city that might have been hard to sample otherwise. You know, we could get into those forested spaces and through parks and on different types of streets and really cover a lot of ground.
2: So you found that there's sort of a tipping point in terms of how many trees are necessary to get this cooling effect, right?
7: Yes, not surprisingly, the more pavement we have, the warmer it gets. And that's pretty linear. So you add a pavement, it gets a little warmer. You add more pavement, it gets a little warmer. But with trees, we saw, as you said, a tipping effect where we didn't see too much of a difference until we hit about 40% canopy cover. Until a neighborhood is almost halfway covered with trees, we don't get a lot of cooling. But then once we tip over that 40% mark, things cool down really quickly. So planting one tree is great. It'll do something. But if you plant a tree and your neighbor plants a tree and their neighbor plants a tree, you're going to get much bigger cooling effects at these larger amounts of canopy.
2: I'm thinking of modern neighborhoods, ones that have been recently constructed. There's not too many that would have that amount of coverage, is there?
7: No. One of the big challenges with trees, of course, is that they take a very long time to grow. You know, you can't construct a new neighborhood and right away have 40% canopy. And that means that we need to really be thinking now of the trees we're planting if we want to make sure our cities are more resilient in a future warmer world. And so these decisions are setting up the resilience of our future cities because those trees take time to grow.
2: What kinds of things can cities and community planners change in how they're developing cities?
7: The obvious answer is plant more trees, but that's, you know, much easier said than done. So I think one thing we really need to do is make sure these different stakeholders in the city are working together. So if you want to reach 40%, 50%, 60% canopy in your neighborhood, that means you'll need street trees that maybe are planted by the city. You'll need homeowners planting trees in their yard. You need the parks department planting trees in your neighborhood park. And so it really is kind of an all hands on deck situation where we want to make sure we're not just leaving this responsibility to one actor in the city, because the city alone or homeowners alone or a parks department alone can't solve this problem. We need some coordination. And the other thing we need to think about is, are we leaving enough green spaces in our neighborhood to plant these trees? And so if you have a neighborhood where your house goes right up to the sidewalk, which goes right to the street, you're never going to reach 40% canopy cover because you don't have the space it takes for those trees to grow. And so making sure that we have that space in the first place, and then we actually go out and plant those trees so that we create these higher canopy communities in the future.
2: Very interesting study. Carly Zeter, assistant professor in the biology department of Concordia University in Montreal, thank you very much for joining us.
7: Thank you for having me.
2: For InfoTrack, I'm Roy Mackey.
8: 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Our executive producer is Randy Meyer, and I'm Chris Whitting. Thanks for joining us. We hope you'll be with us next time for another edition of InfoTrack.
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10: ABC News, I'm Brian Clark. Spanish nationals were the first group off the MV Hondius, the Dutch cruise ship now in the Canary Islands after a hantavirus outbreak. Spain's health minister says the disembarkation process is going as planned, and that all passengers will be flying back to their home countries on private flights. They'll not come in contact with the general public.
11: It depends on the country or similar, or charter or military. Okay, but no commercial.
10: The 17 Americans who are on board the ship will be flown to Nebraska. Mother's Day flowers could be more expensive this year. The latest Bureau of Labor Statistics data shows a more than 7% increase for indoor plants and flowers. One reason, higher fuel prices. The United Arab Emirates has joined Kuwait in saying it intercepted Iranian drones today. The Middle East ceasefire continues to be tested as the U.S. says it's waiting to hear Iran's response to its latest proposal to end the war. This is ABC News.
12: From the LI News Radio Weather Center, for this morning, clear skies, sunny today, high 60, mainly clear tonight, low 46. Sunny Monday, high 66, mainly clear Monday night, low 50. Tuesday is going to be sunny, high 68. Wednesday, partly sunny with a shower or two, the high temperature 66. Thursday, a mostly cloudy day with widespread showers, high 64. From the LI News Radio Weather Center, I'm meteorologist Jim Rinaldi.
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17: 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I'm your co-host, Neil Himmelstein. I'm here with Tim Kennedy.
18: Kennedy, yep. How are you? And Neil, who are we?
17: We're two wild and aging guys. Oh, boy. It's been a week, Tim. You're it's already messing it up.
18: Oh, my God. I can't take it anymore. I gotta go home and practice at night.
17: What are you doing here? It's all good. Listen, I'm really glad that we're doing another show, Tim. We always have a good time and, you know, it's always thought provoking. I always leave the show thinking, wow, I didn't think about that. You know, so it's a good
18: thing. Yeah, well, you know, cause these shows go so fast and we try to cover a lot of stuff in a short period of time. And you're right. When we turn the mics off, we're like, oh man, I forgot this. I forgot that.
17: That's all good.
18: But the truth of the matter is all we need is for the listeners, if they can just get one piece of the puzzle or one nugget, just something that piques their interest.
17: Give us a call.
18: And they reach out to us and they give us a call.
17: Yeah.
18: And then we can point and direct them in the right way to get the help that they need.
17: Yep. Absolutely. Absolutely.
18: Because what do, Neil? We help navigate change.
17: Yep.
18: With peace of mind and experience.
17: And change is happening every day to you, to me, to everybody we know.
18: Yeah. So how does it feel to be a grandfather for 2 weeks?
17: Is it 2 weeks already? I think it's a week and a half. Maybe it's 2 weeks now. Absolutely. Yeah, it's, It hasn't hit home yet.
18: Yeah.
17: Honestly.
18: Well, yeah.
17: It's life changing. It's exciting. It's gratifying.
18: Mom and baby are doing well.
17: Everybody's doing good, well. Good. Thank you very much.
18: And everybody forgets about the father. So right.
17: It's like, yeah. No, it's okay.
18: Who's that guy?
17: I want to be in the background. It's not my show.
18: I didn't say the grandfather. I meant the father. The father. Yeah. Right.
17: So. Yeah. No. I get it. And the grandfather. Listen, it's not my show. I've had my shows.
18: You've been there, did that. Me too.
17: Yeah. And now it's okay, let me sit back, observe, and help where I can.
18: And enjoy.
17: Yep, absolutely.
18: It's a blessing.
17: It is. And, you know, I was reading an article. It was an article called Rethinking 65. And it questions this. Can you afford $250,000 in home care costs? It's a sobering reality. After 2 or 3 years of home care, that's $25 to $40 an hour costs can translate into, you know, six-figure annual expenses. And it's before considering taxes or liquidating assets or forcing your home to sell. Just take $250,000 and go, poof, where is it? And that's just at home. We're not talking about a facility, anything else.
18: And we throw that stat out there all the time, right? 70% of us are going to need some sort of long-term care later on in life. And for the majority of us, we're keeping our heads in the sand. And we're not focusing on that.
17: So families can be forced to liquidate assets or sell the home. And usually when you're forced to sell a home, it's the wrong time.
18: It's the wrong time, right? Yep.
17: It's always the wrong time when you're forced to sell something. And we deal with a lot of very wealthy people that, you know, didn't have an estate plan and they're forced to sell their businesses or buildings and at the worst time.
18: And they sell like it's a fire sale, right? And if they planned it and had an exit strategy and did it right, they could have maximized what they could have gotten from that.
17: Correct. And now that a lot of them want to keep it in the family or keep their business in the family, and they can't afford to keep it running because they didn't plan right.
18: It's like a bank, Neil.
17: Yeah.
18: When you go to the bank and you need money, they're not going to give it to you, right? They only give you money when you don't need it.
17: Exactly. So. Well, that's, you know, I love that movie, the Chris Farley movie. What was it? Where his father owned a brake shop. Tommy Boy. You ever see that movie?
18: Yeah, of course, yeah.
17: You know, not only did I find it funny, but I thought in business planning, it really had a great thing. Because he was sitting with the bankers right after his dad died and said, hey, you know, we need money. He goes, but you're not Tom. You're not Big Tom.
18: Yeah.
17: You're Tommy. I mean, you know, Big Tom will get money anytime he asks. Tommy.
18: No, jury's still out on you.
17: You gotta do something to earn that money. And, that was a real story that hit home a lot of businesses and things, you know, besides being funny and, as many of his movies were, it hit home. So here's where it gets interesting. So one of the things that we do in my financial planning practice is we talk a lot about long-term care insurance. And it's not your traditional long-term care. And I heard it today. Again, it pisses me off. I yelled at somebody I shouldn't have yelled at. She says, you know, I have this woman client who called me who's interested in long-term care, and she said it's expensive, right? And the advisor said, yes, it's expensive. No! Wrong answer!
18: Expensive according to what? And what's plan B?
17: Yeah. So expensive is having to come up with this money to pay all these things. So it just galls me because I have lawyers that say this all the time. The client will say, oh, should I get a long-term care? And the lawyer's first words out of the mouth is, oh, it's expensive. Expensive is a relative word.
18: Tell me about it.
17: Me that it's in people's head that it's expensive. It's expensive if you don't plant. It's not expensive if you do. And I was thinking about it today because somebody asked me to quote a 54-year-old for $1 million of insurance, for term insurance. Like, they do it all the time. I go, did you ever ask him about long-term care? Because it's funny because the average person or agent that comes to me that buys insurance, they're 50-year-olds or 60-year-olds or 70-year-olds. Like, oh, wait a minute. Don't you want to buy things when it's cheapest? Well, isn't it cheaper when you're 40 and 30 and 20? Why are you coming to me now? Because you didn't plan then.
18: Right.
17: And I always get these calls, well, they really want to buy long-term care insurance. They're 74 years old.
18: Well, too late.
17: Can you get them anything? Yeah. Why are you asking me now when they're 74 years? Yeah. Did you ever have a conversation with your client when they were 64 or 54? Or did they ever think about it then? So we try, you know, people say, why are you talking to me about this now? I don't have to think about it. No, you want to think about it when it's cheap and not expensive.
18: And you're healthy.
17: And you're healthy. When you're older and you got things going on, it gets a little more expensive.
18: Not only expensive, but you may not even qualify.
17: So I'd rather you buy when it's cheaper.
18: I heard a great quote the other day. I heard a great quote the other day, Neil. You know, when we were younger looking at houses and buying houses, what were we told? You know, it's all about location, location, location.
17: Okay, right.
18: Right. Now, when we're older and we're on the cusp of possibly discussing retirement or in retirement or, you know, elbow deep in retirement, now it's all about cash flow.
17: Right. Right.
18: So when you talk about long-term care being expensive, well, how expensive is it if you don't have it? And
17: right.
18: Now you're paying all these aides $250,000 a year or $40, $50 an hour. How expensive is that?
17: Right. And then God forbid you need to go to a facility. And you're talking 500 hours a day. I mean, it's going to drain you. So long-term care is important. But let's get back to the house.
18: I love Neil, that's a great segue.
17: Yeah, really. I mean, people don't understand because the old school was, okay, shovel money into retirement. If you listen to my show last week, I talked about somebody who passed away, and he just kept shoveling money in retirement. And his kids are going to be taxed to all heck. He needed care and this and that. And again, he did it the cheap way. Luckily, he didn't, I don't know if he paid for care out of his pocket or what he did, but whatever the situation is, the equity of his house, you know, a multi-million-dollar house. And he could have just tapped that equity.
18: Neil, the stat today is homeowners over the age of 62 are carrying $14 trillion of home equity. And why are we not incorporating that into
17: their
18: retirement
17: plans? No, but I
18: want to
17: talk about when they're younger. See,
18: yes.
17: We only talk when they're 80 and 85.
18: Or 60s,
17: Let's talk about that you turn 65, you can, without tapping into the equity of your house, just watch me, the way I understand it, if I'm wrong, tell me, I could take out a line of credit, not use it, but when I'm 70 or 75 or 80, when I really need that
18: money. How about 90, 95? Yeah.
17: Okay. That pot of money is growing. It's kind of fictitious money, but you know, when's
18: it's
17: the best time to borrow?
18: It's real when you need it.
17: When you need it, man, to have that tax-free bucket sitting there.
18: Yes.
17: For long-term care.
18: I have this conversation.
17: It's a great concept.
18: I have this conversation about 10, 15 times a day with clients about this line of credit. Because this is the part of the reverse mortgage nobody talks about. You can borrow money three ways. Lump sum, monthly payout, line of credit. I always push the line of credit because of that feature, the growth rate.
17: And the flexibility.
18: And the flexibility. So for example, I'll be 62. I would qualify for a $350,000 reverse mortgage line of credit at 62. I don't need the money. I plan on working, right? But I'm going to create this line of credit because that $350,000 line of credit in 10 years when I'm 72 will most likely be almost double, almost $700,000. Well, guess what? If when I'm 82, that could be $1.2 million of tax-free money that I can now supplement my income and long-term care.
17: That's unbelievable. So if you need long-term care, and maybe you don't qualify for long-term care.
18: Well, there you go. Yes.
17: And now you got this pot of money to draw from down the road without losing your house. And that's a big thing because people think, oh, I'm going to lose my house. No.
18: No, it's your house.
17: Still yours.
18: Pay your taxes and insurance.
17: You got it.
18: Hey, we go on the break?
17: We're going to break.
18: Let's go to break.
17: The music's on.
18: You go first.
17: Okay, I'm Neil Himmelstein, Main Street Planning Group president and host of the Main Street Code for Financial Success. 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
17: You got it.
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17: Welcome to the Senior Show. I'm here with Tim Kennedy, and this is Neil Himmelstein, co-host of the Senior Show. We are two wild and aging guys.
18: All right, that was better, Neil.
17: We're getting there.
18: Hey, so, yes, I am the co-host with Neil. My name is Tim Kennedy. I am a certified reverse mortgage professional, and Neil's my co-host. Neil, why don't you take a second and introduce yourself?
17: Well, Neil Himmelstein, Main Street Planning Group. I do, life, disability, long-term care, annuities, but more importantly, I have a lot of attorneys that reach out to me because I'm going to read through the contracts. People don't understand that every contract is different, whether it's life insurance, whether it's maybe differences in mortgages, but, I pick up things just because I'm completely independent and I'm not brainwashed by some career insurance company just has you sell that. You know, the idea is we want to fit the person to the right solution, not a product to the person.
18: Well, Neil, that's why our tagline for this show is helping you navigate change with experience and peace of mind, because we have the background and the connections to help you, the listeners, find what you need. You know, there's a million and one elder law and estate planning attorneys out there, but one may not float your boat, or you may not gel with that particular individual, but we can help you find that right person for you, for your personality and for your needs.
17: Yeah, it's not just the right person. You really want to look at first qualities, I think, when working with people is trust.
18: Bedside manner, right?
17: Bedside manner is important. You could be the best doctor in the world, but if you don't have bedside manner, you're not the best doctor. I knew somebody like that, and really it's absolutely true. And also somebody's going to listen to your needs. I mean, I think it's critical. So if you feel that you're not being listened to, and that's a big problem with divorces and or deaths, where the advisor may not connect with the surviving spouse. I'd say that happens more often than not, or when there's a divorce. You know, I forgot who we had on the show. They were joking, but it was your friend with the mortgage company. I think she made a very valid point. The guy, or where did I read it somewhere? I don't know.
18: Well, the problem with divorces is nobody's happy, nobody's satisfied, nobody wins.
17: Right.
18: Right? Either party doesn't win. Nobody's happy with their attorneys at the end of the result. So nobody wins.
17: Right.
18: Right? The wife, the husband's attorney, the wife's attorney, everybody loses. Nobody's happy because nobody got what they wanted.
17: Right. But we're getting off topic.
18: Yes.
17: What I wanted to talk about really is, are all reverse equity lines or all reverse mortgages equal? Is every company the same? Is there different guidelines? Is there different? I'm really curious because I know in the insurance world, everything is different. Every contract's different. So
18: every scenario is different because each individual is different. Now, I've been doing reverse mortgages since 2010, and every conversation has a different spin to it. You know, it's not all cookie cutter.
17: Okay.
18: And, yeah, there are different scenarios and different ways that a reverse mortgage can be used. Primarily, it's the home equity conversion mortgage that's managed by HUD, federally insured by FHA. But now we're coming out with more and more proprietary reverse mortgage products that is opening up this whole other side of business that we were never able to touch. You know, for example, we were working with a client that had a $15 million home in lower Manhattan. It was the home that Aaron Burr built for one of his wives.
17: Wow. Yeah. That's crazy.
18: Pretty historic, right?
17: But how much home equity can you get out of a home like that? I know there's caps.
18: Well, in this scenario, a $15 million home, he capped at $4 million. He was able to pull out a $4 million reverse mortgage. Yeah.
17: I thought it was capped at like $650 or...
18: So that's the HECM. So the HECM, the home equity conversion mortgage, is the one that's managed by HUD, federally insured by FHA.
17: Right.
18: And there's a max claim amount of $1.2 million. So regardless of what your house is worth, we're using a value of 1.2, so you would get a percentage of that number based on your age. But with the proprietary, you know, now the sky's the limit. We can any value and maximize the equity in their homes.
17: I didn't know that.
18: Yeah, so it's a proprietary reverse mortgage. It's outside of HUD. It's outside of FHA. And it's a lot more flexible. New York is kind of strict with what the products they offer. But all the other states, they have proprietary reverse mortgage, second mortgages, fixed rate, adjustable rates. Yeah, it's crazy stuff now. There's so many different scenarios now that we're up against. The condos, in order to get a home equity conversion mortgage on a condo, the development has to be FHA approved. So what we're doing now is we're bypassing that altogether and just going right with the proprietary. Because we don't need follow those FHA guidelines.
17: We had that problem with clients a couple years ago. Yeah. Yeah. And how about if they own, you know, I know a lot of companies won't write if it's owned by a trust.
18: Yeah, yeah. So
17: and with all these living trusts going on, with all this estate planning, that can create a major hurdle.
18: Well. Here's the hurdle: when you put it into an irrevocable trust, you no longer own that home, right? The trust owns the home,
17: right?
18: So you can't call up a bank and get a home equity line of credit or a traditional conventional loan because you don't own the home. But with the reverse mortgage, because it's your primary residence, depending on the verbiage in the trust, you can qualify for a reverse mortgage.
17: Interesting.
18: And coordinate that with your trust. And basically what happens, the funds from the reverse mortgage do not go into your personal...
17: Go into the trust.
18: Right. It goes into the family trust bank account. And, you know, the simplest way I can say it is when it comes to Medicaid, if you can touch the money, so can Medicaid. In this scenario, the money goes into the trust and is protected.
17: Which is why irrevocable life insurance trusts are so huge, especially for high net worth or for other reasons. We use them all the time. And we use them, we use irrevocable, and we're starting to use revocable.
18: Well, yeah.
17: But we use irrevocable life insurance trusts because no matter what the death benefit value is, if it's purchased by a trust, it's outside your estate and is therefore not estate taxable. It's a huge, huge deal. And, you know, the average advisor may or may not understand that. And it's a very important planning tool in what we do with life insurance.
18: Hey, listen, I love this country. I love the United States of America. It's a great country. I pay a lot of taxes.
17: Yeah, we
18: both do. But I don't want to pay any more taxes than I have to.
17: Right.
18: And if there are products or solutions out there that I can hold on to as much money as I possibly can, I want to hold on to as much money as I possibly can.
17: Well, it's what you have to understand is with taxes in retirement and taxes in retirement, you have a partner in every dollar you touch. And sometimes you want to pay the partner, sometimes you don't. But I don't mean it like that. It's not a partner that's working with you necessarily.
18: Well, it's mismanaged funds.
17: It's for the global good, supposedly. But you gotta live from, you know, 60 to 70 and 70 to 80 and 80 to 90. And having that piece cut out of every penny is difficult. Now, we have some clients worth well in excess of $100 million. And I guarantee you the tax rate they're paying for most of the ones that I've seen recently, they're not paying any taxes. And because they understand all the different tax provisions and find ways of not paying taxes. And you could say, well, that's not fair. It's not right. It's, and I'm not getting political, but they're taking advantage of every tax advantage program that they can so that they can keep it as much money as they want.
18: But even for the average or above average or slightly more affluent homeowner, which is, there are still a significant amount of products out there that they can use to hold on to a pretty good percentage of their money and leave a significant legacy to their children.
17: You know, and exactly. Now, I talk about immediate annuities of money you can't outlive. What people don't realize is the older you are, the less tax you pay on that money because a lot of it's taxed as principal. So it's a very tax-efficient vehicle, especially if you're 80 or 85. I mean, you basically pay no taxes and maybe get 15% returns on your money or 12% returns. But it's your own money plus some interest.
18: Hey, let's continue this conversation, Neil.
17: Sure.
18: Can we remember this for next? Can we write this down and we'll continue this conversation for next Monday?
17: Next Monday? That's a whole week from now.
18: All right, Neil. I'll write it down.
17: All right. You got it. Anyhow, you've been listening to The Senior Show with your co-host Neil Himmelstein and Tim. And Tim, give us a sign off.
18: 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And Neil?
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10: ABC News, I'm Brian Clark. The 17 Americans on board the Dutch ship experiencing a hantavirus cluster will not be subject to a mandatory quarantine when they return to the U.S. As these passengers disembark in Spain's Canary Islands, a Spanish health spokesman tells ABC that's not best practice. As for the risk, ABC medical correspondent Dr. Darian Sutton says it's still low.
22: When you look at the rate or efficiency of this virus getting from one person to another compared to COVID or the flu, it requires prolonged contact. The reason why we're seeing it on a boat is because cruise ships and boats provide that opportunity. There's close contact. That creates this opportunity. We do not normally see this in the community. That is why this is graded as a low risk.
10: U.S. waiting for a response from Iran to its latest proposal to end the war that would include a 30-day period where the Strait of Hormuz would be open. Coast Guard investigators in Florida looking for clues as to the cause of a boat explosion that injured more than a dozen people at a popular sandbar. This is ABC News.
12: From the LI News Radio Weather Center, for this morning, clear skies, sunny today, high 60, mainly clear tonight, low 46. Sunny Monday, high 66. Mainly clear Monday night, low 50. Tuesday is going to be sunny, high 68. Wednesday, partly sunny with a shower or two, the high temperature 66. Thursday, a mostly cloudy day with widespread showers, high 64. From the LI News Radio Weather Center, I'm meteorologist Jim Rinaldi.
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0: Welcome to the Night Court. We do not just talk about crime. We talk about truth, justice, and the decisions that shape both. Because every case, every verdict, and every sentence, it all comes down to two things that we understand, but we really question deep enough. What is the truth? And what is justice? Today, we're getting right to the edge of that line. We're talking about executions, the most final decision that any system can make. No reversal, no correction, no second chance. Just a moment where the system says, we have had enough, and it's time to end this life. History tells us something very uncomfortable, that certainty hasn't always been rooted in truth. Sometimes executions were about power, sometimes they were about fear, sometimes they were about bias, and sometimes it was about justice. Today, we're not just asking who deserved it. We're asking something very difficult. Has the system always gotten it right? And can it ever be trusted to? So Judge Jeanine, I want to start with some timelines, as you always give our listeners, because before we even debate where we are today, we need to understand where this all comes from. When we look at the history of executions, we're not just talking about punishment, we're talking about power, politics, and the moments that have defined our eras. Let's walk us through the timeline. Take us back, Judge. Start with one of the earliest and most telling cases. This is Corinne Murphy. I'm here with Jeopardy Jack and Judge Jeanine, and you're listening to The Night Court. Tell us the story, Judge.
1: The first case we're going to talk about is Anne Boleyn, and the year was 1536. She was executed and was beheaded, charged with treason, adultery, incest, widely believed to be politically motivated under Henry VIII. The reason she was executed was because the Pope wouldn't agree to give him a divorce, and hence this was the start of the Church of England, by the way. Sacco and Vanzetti, the year of that execution was 1927, executed in Massachusetts by the electric chair. Their crimes were robbery and murder, and in 1920 case, the trial was widely criticized for bias against immigrants and political beliefs. Next, we're going to talk about Ted Bundy. The year of his execution was 1989. He was executed in Florida with the electric chair. The crimes committed were primarily in the 70s, one of the most infamous serial killer cases in U.S. history. Public support for the execution was overwhelming. Cameron Todd Wilmingham, year of execution, 2004, executed in Texas by lethal injection. He was convicted of setting a house fire that killed his three children in 1991. Later, major questions raised about the forensic evidence, which was used to convict him.
0: Wow. Crazy cases. And of course, throughout time have changed our view. It was brought to my attention that one of the most important questions to ask whether or not you support executions, not you, but our listeners and all of this is us in this room is, and the question I'm going to ask you both is, number one, are you pro-life? Jack, pro-life, or yes or no?
2: I couldn't care less.
0: Okay, yes or no? So then you're not. You're not pro-life. You don't care.
2: Yeah, like if somebody wants to have an abortion, then they'll go have an abortion. It doesn't matter to me.
0: Okay.
2: Like, would I ever do it? I would never advocate for it on my own, but...
0: Judge, pro-life or not?
1: Well, I think I'm pro-life, but I agree with a woman's right to choose as far as, you know, having a child or not. But if you're talking about the death penalty, oh, I am pro-death penalty.
0: Right. I think, though, it's an interesting dichotomy, though, on whether or not someone's pro-life. And for me, I've been asked this because I'm not pro the death penalty. I'm not pro-execution because generally, like, it's hard for me to make that decision of deciding someone's life. Yet there's the eye for the eye, but the Ten Commandments say, thou shalt not kill. And it's hard for me to resonate with deciding someone's fate, just me. So then it was brought, the next question I got when speaking about the show was, well, if someone came into your home and harmed your daughter, maybe raped and killed her, would you want that person to be executed? It's still hard for me to say that that's my decision. I don't believe that I have the decision, even though that person should have extreme punishment for sure. But for me, I don't want to be that deciding factor that says that you should be, that person should be executed.
1: Well, it depends on the state in which you live.
0: That's true.
1: That decision would be out of your hands in certain states.
0: Sure, but when asked that of
1: Correct.
0: Me, I can't even kill a spider. Like, I don't have it in me to decide those things. Now, let's talk about the states that actually carry out executions still. That's Texas, Florida, Oklahoma, Alabama, and Missouri. So the states that have abolished it completely are New York, California, New Jersey, and Illinois. So when we're talking about the state cases, most executions happen at the state level, and they are prosecuted by the local district attorneys. They're sentenced under state law, and they're carried out by the state. Federal cases, however, are prosecuted by the U.S. Department of Justice. They're reserved for specific crimes, which include terrorism, and federal murders, which means they cross state lines. Killing federal officers also is included. Execution is authorized at the federal level. So it's important to note that even if a state doesn't have the death penalty, a federal execution can still happen there. So who actually decides?
1: Well, Mangione was brought under the federal system, if you remember, and that case was thrown out. They're not going to seek the death penalty for him. The case itself wasn't thrown out, but the sentence of the death penalty was tossed.
2: Yeah, it's because some liberal clown judge decided that.
0: So it's interesting to me that when the jury recommends a death sentence, the judge then formally imposes it, and appeals courts review it for years and years and even sometimes decades.
1: Correct.
0: And then governors can intervene with clemency.

0: can be overturned.
1: Well, one of the problems that exists is that how DNA has been evolving over the years. And if you notice, there have been some cases that were overturned because the DNA was available and they found out that the people who were put in jail for these particular crimes really were innocent. So, I mean, that's always a problem that we have to deal with, that the ever-evolving scientific things that are available to us, like DNA, now there's digital DNA.
0: Right.
1: You know, as that evolves, that could change, you know, the profile of how people look at the death penalty and whether or not we should put that on the side for now in some states.
2: I think we should expand it. First off, more than anything of being, you know, pro-death penalty, I want to salute Governor Ron DeSantis in Florida, because they just passed a law where you can now be put to death if you sexually abuse a child and you're a pedophile, which I think is a fantastic law and should be rolled out to all 50 states. But more than pro-death penalty, I'm pro-torture.
0: Oh, boy.
2: Because if you do something as heinous as assault, you know, sexually assault a children, mm-hmm. a child, you know, rape a woman, you know, commit some kind of heinous murder, I don't think that you deserve any kind of quality of life. And quite honestly, the death penalty is the easy way out. And you're in a facility where you're surrounded by other monsters and your quality of life isn't going to be great, but it's not like you're going to be getting beat up every day. So I think that we should bring torture back and make sure that none of you have a quality of life.
1: Well, you'd have to change the Constitution for that, because there's legal impediments to cruel and inhuman treatment.
2: Let's go. I should be able to define cruel and unusual.
0: And when we look at executions, we're not just looking at isolated cases. We're looking at a timeline that tells a story, that what you just described, Judge, about the stories of power and the stories of justice. And sometimes the stories are getting it wrong.
1: Oh,
0: and
1: yeah.
0: like you said, there have been executions where after the fact, it's been proven that the person didn't commit the crime. You just gave us and walked us through many of those. They're not random. Each one of the cases that you spoke about today represents different reasons that executions happen. So you talked about Anne Boleyn, 1536. I mean, what it represented was power and control. The execution of Anne Boleyn was used as a political weapon. It eliminated a problem, but it didn't deliver justice.
1: No.
0: And what does that mean then, that when execution has been used as a control, and do we always get it right? What happens when we're not certain and we made the decision that someone's life ended?
1: Well, if you're talking about the Anne Boleyn case, the interesting part of that is that he didn't have his first wife killed. Anne Boleyn was his second wife. So he didn't have the first wife killed, who was a Catholic. So I don't know how he squared away that now let's kill the second wife and let's start our own church. I mean, you would have thought he would have done that with the first wife, right, to make room for wife number two, but instead he did it with wife number two to make clear way for wife number three and so on, because we know that there were more wives after that. But yes, that was a political power play. He literally took over the Church of England, and that's how the Church of England was started, and that's why the English are not covered under Rome and the Pope. They have Catholicism, but I mean, that's not the state, the country's main religion.
0: I know Jack's dying to say something.
1: Go ahead, Jack.
2: Oh, yeah, I'm definitely dying to say something. Listen, when you go to war, sometimes there's collateral damage and you kill a civilian or two. Sometimes when you execute people, you make a mistake. You know, it's a tragic mistake.
0: But how would you feel if that was your mother or your brother?
2: Of course it's terrible. But sometimes there's, like, you know, just because one got messed up, you know, it's like saying if, we're sitting in an airport, if one plane crashed, all planes are going to crash. And, you know, sometimes unfortunate things happen. So
1: you're equating,
2: you got to deal with collateral damage.
1: One's wife with a plane crash?
2: No, but okay. I'm saying sometimes there's collateral. Just because one bad thing happened.
1: Oh, it wasn't one.
2: No, but so think about it. Out of every 100 executions that take place, maybe one was mistaken. That's a 1% odds of it not being right. You know.
0: All right. So, Jack, I think that your public opinion is interesting, but still you feel comfortable judging or taking someone's life. No problem.
2: I would do it. It depends.
0: Scary.
2: Like, no. It all depends. Like, if somebody, like, did something heinous to you or my mother or my sister.
0: How about
2: Steve
0: Page's mother?
2: You know, like.
0: And your sister.
2: Now that's it. Like, now you gotta die.
0: Oh,
2: you know?
0: Oh my gosh.
2: And I would do it with my bare hands, and I would sit down and have a plate of spaghetti afterwards.

0: woods.
1: Ew.
2: So my question to you, if I may, is would you like to see Rex Yearman? Would you wish that we had the death penalty here?
0: Yeah.
2: That he had
0: been
2: executed?
0: First off, let's put it into perspective here. I'm also a business guy at heart, right? We're going to pay $100,000 a year to keep this lowlife alive? Put a bullet in his head and get him out of here.
2: But that might very well happen in prison. We don't know. It depends on where they send him.
0: It's not, because he's going to go to somewhere like Attica or Clinton, and he's going to be in there with other killers, right? So they don't care. Right. Okay. Maybe he gets beat up once or twice. Oh, he gets a broken jaw. Big deal. He'll live. He'll survive. No, we're paying for that. Like, we have a $270 budget. You want to start cutting it? Start putting bullets in these people's heads.
1: $1 billion budget.
0: I'm sorry.
1: It's okay. Cause I think if it was $270 for Rex Yearman, but there are a lot of people on that budget, and there are a lot of people that maybe we disagree with that there are payments for, and it's not easy. But it's part of a system. Let's talk about how these cases then that you talked about, Judge, in your timeline, have affected what goes on in terms of execution. Sacco and Vanzetti, that was 1927, and it represented bias and public doubt. It was immigrants, political climate influencing the outcome. I mean, this is where, Judge, legality and fairness may not match. So I want to bring our listeners up to speed, because it's not a case that was really widely that we've discussed. But it's historic because this case became bigger than the crime itself. Nicola Sacco and Bartolomeo Vanzetti, they were Italian immigrants, and they were anarchists convicted of murder during a time of intense fear of radicals, immigrants, communism, and anarchism after World War I. Their execution became a symbol of a terrifying question. Can a trial be legal but still not feel fair? Their case triggered international protests. It became a major example of how politics, prejudice, and even language barriers, a lot of what we're seeing now with immigration cases, public fear can affect the courtroom.
2: Absolutely.
1: So now this is a case that should remind us all. And again, it's Sacco and Vanzetti. Our listeners can look it up. It's 1927. It was an execution that became historic, and it reminds us that justice can wear a robe and still carry a bias of its time. I think we still see that, where there is the public fear can infect the courtroom. So Jack, let's talk about how the public can believe that someone was convicted because of who they were, whether immigrants or radicals or outsiders. Does that permanently damage trust in the system? I know you don't know this case thoroughly, but just broadly,
0: no.
1: That question.
0: No, because the only people that believe that are bleeding heart liberals. Oh, he was convicted because he's black. If we had a black jury, he would have got off. Like, that's how these people think. So
1: let's ask the more thorough.
0: No, and quite honestly, you mentioned before all the states that banned executions, they're all Democrat states. The ones that allow executions are all Republican states. And I find it very odd that the only time that Democrats are okay with execution is either abortion in some cases or when it comes to assassinating the president.
1: Or a crime. If a crime is convicted, a crime happens many times. The victim is not.
0: Yeah.
1: Not supported in many states. We see it in our own, where right. The victims are secondary to a criminal.
0: Yeah, right. They're
1: a murderer.
0: As long as you're not killing a criminal, Democrats are okay with execution.
1: So, Judge, legally speaking, how dangerous is it when the identity of the accused becomes as important as the evidence? The identity of the accused is just as important. So the identity being an immigrant or a radical is just as important as the evidence. I mean, that's what happened in this case.
0: How about O.J. Simpson, right? Like, they let him go. They said, we let him go because he was black. And that was payback for...
1: Or let him go because he was famous.
0: Oh, no, they literally said he was let go because of Rodney King. So, okay. Like, that makes sense.
2: O.J., to a lesser extent, Michael Jackson, who was accused of all those crimes against young children, okay, he was found not guilty as well. Like you said, sometimes, you know, the more famous they are, the sympathy is with them. You know, people have stars in their eyes. However, you know, you look back at the Jim Crow laws and when the African-American people were put up just because they were in a neighborhood, they would take them in if they felt that they had committed a crime, or if a crime was committed and they were in the neighborhood, they would just string them up. I mean, very similar to what was happening with the immigrants at that time.
0: That happened to me too, though.
2: You were strung up?
0: I was in Gordon Heights. And I would get pulled over every single time I was in Gordon Heights by the cops, and they would say, "You're white. Why are you in this neighborhood?"
2: Okay.
0: That was an actual quotes from the police.
2: But you weren't arrested.
1: And Judge, I love that it looks like your criminal records are pulled up on your phone as we're having this case. So let's get into something real interesting, and that many of us know a lot more, and it has become much more prevalent. And the case that defines certainty, I feel, is Ted Bundy.
2: Oh, yes.
1: I mean, this was... Unlike others, there was almost no debate about the guilt. So no suspicion, not a theory, not politics. Certainty. Because when we talk about executions, this is where people point and say the death penalty exists and it's fair and it's right and it's justice. Ted Bundy. So who was he? He was educated. He was charming. He was good looking. He was manipulative.
2: Yes.
1: And he was able to blend very much into society. He didn't look like what people thought evil looked like. And he performed. He seemed to be normal. So this, I think, this case, it was active in the 70s. But when we talk about serial killers and when we talk about executions, I think this comes up first. Wouldn't you agree, Judge?
2: Absolutely.
1: And now he used a lot of deception. So he was charismatic. He had a pattern and a system. Now, this was a multi-state criminality that he conducted across Washington, Utah, Colorado, Florida. And this exposed limitations on how law enforcement really communicated at the time. He controlled the narrative and he did a lot of the stuff. So there was no question of serious guilt. So let's get into then, Jack, when people use Bundy as a shortcut instead of really thinking through the entire death penalty system, do you think that's right? They say, well, look at Bundy. Look what he did across states. Are they really thinking about the entire system?
0: I mean, probably not. Look, Bundy deserved to be killed. He was probably alive too long. I don't think there's like a one case fits all.
1: True. You know, so, Judge.
0: It's kind of like anecdotal evidence. Like, yeah. Well, look at him, so look at everyone else.
2: When you have a serial killer, I really don't think, you know, there's a question. Most people will say, yes, that is a case for the death penalty. When you can prove that there are serial murders and that beyond a reasonable doubt of guilt, that should be where the death penalty exists.
1: Okay, so when we come back, we're talking about executions. And when we come back, we're going to talk about some of these uncomfortable issues, what people really think emotionally about death penalty cases altogether, and that if some of these cases didn't exist, do you think that the public would support executions? Or are they really a viable form? We're talking about the cases that changed the history of how cases or criminals, murderers, are handled. We're talking executions on the Night Court, so stick with us.

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6: ABC News, I'm Brian Clark. The 17 Americans on board the Dutch ship experiencing a hantavirus cluster will not be subject to a mandatory quarantine when they return to the U.S. As these passengers disembark in Spain's Canary Islands, a Spanish health spokesman tells ABC that's not best practice. As for the risk, ABC medical correspondent Dr. Darian Sutton says it's still low.
7: When you look at the rate or efficiency of this virus getting from one person to another compared to COVID or the flu, it requires prolonged contact. The reason why we're seeing it on a boat is because cruise ships and boats provide that opportunity. There's close contact. That creates this opportunity. We do not normally see this in the community. That is why this is graded as a low risk.
6: U.S. waiting for a response from Iran to its latest proposal to end the war that would include a 30-day period where the Strait of Hormuz would be open. Coast Guard investigators in Florida looking for clues as to the cause of a boat explosion that injured more than a dozen people at a popular sandbar. This is ABC News.
8: From the LI News Radio Weather Center for this afternoon, a breezy day, sunny with highs to 62. Westerly winds hit 20 miles per hour. Clear tonight, low to 45. For tomorrow, Monday, a sunny sky, a bit warmer, with afternoon highs to 66. Clear, breezy for Monday night, low temperature 50. Sunny for Tuesday, high 69. Cloudy Tuesday night, low 53 degrees. From the LI News Weather Center, I'm TJ Matthews.
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0: Welcome back to the Night Court. We talk about truth, justice, and what happens when the system makes the most final decision. Because today, we're not easing into this. We're going straight to cases that define the argument. That includes the Ted Bundy case. We're talking all the cases that historically changed how we handle the finality of a decision of someone's life, and that is executions. Yeah, they exist. We don't have it in New York State, but we do have them across this country. And we're having a debate about whether or not
1: humane.
0: That's the word. Humane. And the judge says yes. Jack says yes. And I, Corinne, I cannot.
2: I don't even care if they're humane. I can kill them in an inhumane way for all I care. Just kill them.
1: Well, you know what? When you're talking about certain people, if you're talking about someone like Mangione, you talk about someone like Rex Urban, you talk about someone like Ted Bundy, I have no problem with the death penalty on most of these people.
2: What about the guy that abused the Olympians for all those years?
1: Yes.
2: Right? Or the coach from Penn State that raped all the boys in the bathroom. Disgusting things to them.
0: There are cases where doubt disappears, like Ted Bundy in 1989 case, and the debate then becomes on whether some crimes are beyond mercy. Still, I have an issue with it, but like I said, I can't even kill a spider. I really want to let him outside. It's hard for me to make the decision, though, in some states it doesn't matter. So, Janine, Judge, this is, the Ted Bundy case is the cleanest version of the death penalty case I think that we could see. So, yes. Is it exactly what the law envisions, do you think? When it allows execution in the states that allow it, does Ted Bundy case encompass or justify the entire system?
1: I think it does. And you know, we've had death penalty cases in New York before they outlawed it. Most of the time it was for the death of a police officer. When you shot a police officer, that was considered murder one. And that for the longest time carried a death penalty, punishment. And then for some reason, there were issues also with the means in which people were being put to death. I know we haven't discussed that, but there was an issue with the lethal injection at one point in one of the states where it wasn't working and they had to keep doing it because it just wasn't working.
0: Interesting. So, I am looking up right now on Uncle Google the history of executions in New York because I think it's hard to really understand. We're going to shift to the case of that you mentioned, the 2004 case of Cameron Todd Willingham, because that was a case where it was wrong. So we're going to get to it. But first, let's talk to Uncle Google and bring it home for a second because New York has its own history with executions. And I was wondering really how New York played a part of this story and not just how it played a role, but how it defined it. So looking up a quick timeline, the 1800s, they had public hangings. Punishment was visible. It was meant to send a message. Mm-hmm. In the late 1800s, New York became one of the first places to use the electric chair.
1: Old Sparky.
0: Yeah. It's 1890.
1: Still there. You know what? It's up in Sing Sing.
0: Whoa.
1: It has its own room.
0: I know that you've been there, not as
1: an inmate, but as a visitor.
0: But 1890 was the first execution by electric chair at Auburn Prison. I mean, that was seen at the time as progress, and it was more humane than hanging, but it was really important that it was progressive. And by the mid-1900s, the regular use of the death penalty became common. In the 1960s, executions stopped as their legal challenges grew. And in 1995, the death penalty was reinstated under George Pataki. But here's the twist. In 2004, New York's highest court strikes it down. And since then, no executions happened in New York.
2: I'm going to say this, mega, make executions great again.
0: Oh, gosh.
2: Okay. If I had it my way, this is how we would do it. Public hangings were great, right? We should create a crime victims fund, okay, and you put it on, you do it in Times Square, you advertise it on pay-per-view, and all of the money that's raised goes back to the victims' families, Okay, and
1: this sounds like a Hunger Games.
0: I know, it does.
2: It's great, but think about this. Think about this. They get the money. They get some restitution. Okay, the people get embarrassed and killed. And you'd probably have
1: people get embarrassed. I don't think you're embarrassed once you're killed.
2: Well, you know, their families would be.
0: Oh, okay, gosh. But how is it unfair to their families? I mean, sometimes.
2: If my brother did some kind of heinous act.
0: You're going to be embarrassed. But
2: not
0: going to
2: be embarrassed. I'm going to come out and advocate for him to be executed. If he did something heinous.
0: Aren't you desensitizing, though, life?
1: Yes.
2: You are.
0: You're removing this. I don't want my children around that. No. I mean, okay, so let's take a shit. Because not every case looks like Bundy. And that's the case of Cameron Todd Willingham. He was a father in Texas that was convicted of setting fire that killed his three young children. The case against him? Well, it was built almost entirely on an arson analysis, and what investigators believed proved that the fire was intentionally set. But here's where it changes, Jack. Years later, the fire experts came back and said that science may have been wrong.
2: That's one of those cases where
0: the conclusions may have been flawed, and the evidence may have not supported arson at all. In fact, I watched Forensic Files, and there were a few cases, including one of a mother.
2: Oh, and the wife in the garage.
0: Not even that case. That was, but there was a mother that had an electric heater on, and she was sleeping on the couch, and only one of her children survived. But because she gave away, because she had children in her teens, and she had two of her children adopted, they said, you probably didn't care about your children, and you must have committed this fire. And science then proved, because she had to get someone out of this country to evaluate the case, and she kept fighting and advocating for her own case. But, you know, I mean, that case is the one that keeps people up at night.
1: Yeah.
2: Listen, like I said, sometimes terrible things happen. You know, look. Okay, here, I could do it the other way. There's people that are incarcerated for 30, 40 years in jail, and they were wrongly convicted. Do we just stop sending people to jail now because, you know, occasionally somebody's wrongly convicted and spent 40 years behind
1: bars? No, but they're not dead. That's the difference. They're not dead.
2: They're not, but they might as well be dead. If you do 40, 30 years in jail,
1: society
2: changes, you're going to come out. You know, us taxpayers are going to have to pay you $30 million for something I didn't do. You know, and look, you're entitled to it, maybe, but if you were a crackhead before and all of a sudden you get $30 million because you had some, you know, time, you know, that's not right either.
0: I want to reference a YouTube channel. It's called No Way Out, and it's really interesting. The story is it's really a great series on, and it doesn't get a lot of sensationalism or a lot of views, but it's called No Way Out, and it really discusses the executions and even the history of what happened with the crime. So here's where this all comes together. We talked about Ted Bundy and the case of certainty. No real doubt, overwhelming evidence, public support, and that's the case that people point to and say, this is where why the death penalty actually exists. And then we move to the case of the Cameron Todd Willingham. There was doubt and a conviction that was built on science and may have not held up, but the questions that came after the execution. And now suddenly this changes from what if we were wrong? Did he deserve it? And then you look like at a place like New York, a state that once led executions and even pioneered the electric chair, as the judge said, and ultimately said, we're not confident enough to keep this going. So here it is. Bundy gave us certainty. Willingham gave us doubt, and New Yorkers give us restraint. And the death penalty lives right in the middle of those three realities for me. Agree?
1: Agree.
0: Agree?
2: Yeah. Yeah, it does. You know, I just think we should use it more.
0: So Judge, there's standards of certainty. So is there a standard of certainty? Even in the states like Texas that allow executions, is there a standard of certainty before the judge says there is overwhelming certainty that this person deserves the death penalty, where we make no mistakes?
1: Well, the judge can't say that. That's not his role or her role. What the judge can do is say whether or not the evidence, okay, that the jury heard was enough to convict this individual. Very rarely do they overturn that, beyond the reasonable doubt. Right. Very rarely will a judge do that. However, as I was saying, most of the time he will go with whatever it is the jury comes down with.
2: But let's be honest here. A lot of times in state cases, these things are adjudicated through the county court or the state court. Then they go to an appeals court. Then they go to the state Supreme Court. Then they go to the federal courts. And you got layers and layers and layers of judges like, all right, no, get rid of them. Off them. Every now and then you get one wrong.
0: So how does the law justify a punishment that can't be reversed when mistakes are possible?
1: That's the state of the law in those particular states, unfortunately.
0: Okay, so then I go back to the question of, like, whether I know where you stand, Jack, but what if there's any level of uncertainty and there is no system in place that requires a level of certainty in every case, then how is this legally acceptable? It's hard for me to rationalize it.
1: Well, you have to take it on a case-by-case basis. I mean, you don't automatically put the death penalty on the table. First of all, you have to see what the evidence is. You have to go through the trial and see where it's at. You know, I keep referring back to the Rex Uhrman case because that was the one that's most recent and the one where the evidence was so overwhelming that, let's face it, he was forced to plead guilty as opposed to going through the circus of a trial, which is what it would have been.
2: Let's take another local case. You had that lowlife in St. James that decided to show up to his ex-wife's house, shoot her and her husband, her boyfriend, while his daughter was in the car, and then try to kill himself because he's too much of a coward to go to jail. Guys like that should be tortured. It's a slam dunk case. Look, if it's not a slam dunk case, okay, I can understand not putting the death penalty on the table. But I mean, that's a slam dunk case. That guy, he's useless to society. He's never going to be worth anything, except maybe, you know, donate his kidneys and his brain to study on why he's so messed up. You know, get rid of him. Well, why do we, like, now the guy's, well, now he's paralyzed and we're paying stupid amounts of money for him to live every year. Get rid of him.
0: So, Judge, I want to talk about New York. Do you remember the time when executions or the... Do you remember that time when
1: New York... I thought you said it was in the 60s, wasn't
0: it? No, 2004. Well, New York State's highest court of appeals struck down the death penalty statute, not because they said the death penalty itself was legal, but because of the way the law was written put pressures on juries. And specifically, jurors were told that if they didn't choose death, the alternative could eventually allow the defendant back into society under those conditions.
1: Well, that's true, because we have a probation system in this state. And virtually, if you do usually half of what you're sentenced to, you're eligible for parole, unless you're sentenced without possibility of parole, which is pretty rare.
0: So the court then said in New York that it created a coercive environment that pushed juries toward the death penalty and death sentences. So Janine, when you look at that, was it really about constitutionality, the structure of the law itself, or is it a deeper issue of confidence that even if the state feels that somebody, even if the system didn't trust its own ability to get the decision right?
1: I don't know that I necessarily agree with the decision of those judges in the Court of Appeals case, to be honest with you. I just don't think there's been an appetite since to fight it because, you know, the state legislature could go back and rewrite that law and fix it so that it could pass judicial muster. But there doesn't seem to be that kind of appetite in the state to bring back the death penalty.
2: No, because we're run by a bunch of liberal clowns.
1: In fact, what they're doing is, that's why bail reform is the disaster that it is. Because there's no appetite to even keep people behind bars who deserve to be kept behind bars and away from society.
0: Interesting. So then how did this play out with Pataki? I mean, he for a time, re-implemented executions and the death penalty. So,
1: well, he had a Republican majority with him, and he was a Republican. There was a Republican governor with a Republican majority in the legislature, and that's how he got it through.
2: No, there wasn't. It was only in the Senate. We haven't had the Republican in the Assembly since Perry B. Dorier.
1: Well, but it was enough to get the law passed. He had enough votes. he got it.
0: I mean, it's interesting. New York didn't just drift away from the death penalty. It actually brought it back then from him. So 1995, as you said, the governor, Pataki, reinstated the death penalty in New York, and it wasn't random. This, as you said, Republican, it was mm-hmm. a political movement. And yes. you said it too, that all the states that have the death penalty are Democrats. So.
2: No, a Republican.
0: I'm sorry. Right. Exactly.
2: And some of them actually just brought back a death by firing squad.
0: What?
1: Which state did that?
2: You could do it in Utah, South Carolina. There's like six states now. It's an option. They let the person choose.
0: I was just going to ask you. I know that there was a time when there's still, I believe, an option of.
2: Yeah. So what happens is because they give you the lethal injection, which I think is ridiculous. Sometimes you don't die fast enough,
1: right.
2: and you suffer.
0: Right.
2: Oh well, too bad. You know, you're not going to get any sympathy out of me. So the pharmaceutical companies are taking a political stance and not selling the mixture to states anymore. So now they have to find other ways. So they brought back firing squad.
0: Oh my goodness. So going back to New York, I mean, crime was a major issue in that movement by Governor Pataki in 1995. There was public safety, which was front and center of the political campaigns, a lot like we're seeing now, and a lot like we've talked about even when there are illegals that are wreaking havoc and causing a lot of crimes, including murder. So Pataki signs into law, and New York's back into the execution business.
1: Mm-hmm.
0: Now, less than 10 years later, the courts shut it down. So think about that, Judge. A governor says we need this, and the courts came back and say this doesn't work, and no. So, Judge, you have the executive branch saying this is necessary for justice and public safety, and then you have the judiciary stepping up and saying that the law itself is flawed. It's a classic example of the checks and balances system, like working against each other even.
1: Well, that's why it had to go back to the legislature to draft the law differently and look to see why they found it, unlawful and fix the flaws. And then they could have gotten it back again. But as I said, there's no appetite in any of the houses, any the Senate or the Assembly, to do that.
0: So if Bruce Blakeman, a Republican candidate for governor, wins, is it possible for him to reinstate it, even if it's temporary?
1: Not unless he gets the Senate with him and the Assembly, which is a hard pull.
2: The problem is the Democrats are probably, you know, terrified they'll end up on death row pretty soon. For all the crimes they've committed.
1: He's not going to be able to get it passed.
2: By the way, the states that allow firing squad are Idaho, Mississippi, Oklahoma, South Carolina, and Utah. And 6 days ago, the Department of Justice announced that they are adopting firing squads for executions on the federal level.
0: Wow.
2: Shout out to Janine Pirro and Todd Blanche.
0: So is the firing squad option for those facing the death penalty, they say it's quicker?
2: No, well, they say it's more humane. What's also interesting with that is, I was told the way they do it is you get like four or five people in the room with guns, only one is loaded. Nobody knows what gun is loaded. You go over there, it's like when you draw the straws as a kid, you pick up a gun. And
1: what if that one person misses though?
2: Well, so listen, so they put a target over your heart, they're all snipers, they're not missing.
1: Yeah.
2: And they all shoot at the same time. This way, if you are found later, like wrongfully, convicted. They can't sue the person who shot and killed you or the state because nobody knows who shot.
3: Nobody knows which shot.
0: That's interesting. Wow. So then where do you think that the country is headed? I mean, we have so many states that are still for this. We have so many states that are against it. I mean, where do you think we're headed, Judge?
1: Where we've always been, where each state is going to make their own decision on. And quite frankly, that's the way it should be. Every state should have their own constitution and their own rules as to how they deal with the criminals in their state. I don't have a problem
0: Jack?
1: With that.
2: I mean, I think that, you know, blue states will never have it and red states will have it and maybe continue to expand it like the great governor Ron DeSantis did to sex offenders of children.
0: Well, because if you look at the last 20 or 30 years, I don't think that the direction is random. I think that we clearly see then, like you said, the blue states and the red states and executions in the United States have declined overall.
1: Mm-hmm.
0: I mean, like we were talking about on the break about the Salem witch trials.
2: Yeah. Back then they used to throw you in the river. And if you drowned, you were, I think
1: you were a witch. No, if you floated, you were a witch.
2: Yeah, if you floated, you were a witch.
0: Oh my gosh, yeah.
2: But they were bound. They were usually tied by their hands and feet. Everyone is going to drown. You're not going to, like, just randomly float. You're going to take on water and go under.
1: Well, until you're dead, and then you float to the top.
2: Right.
1: Unless you have, you know, a brick or something at your feet.
2: And you know what else you should bring back? The guillotine. That would be a great one to watch.
0: To watch?
1: Gruesome. Very gruesome.
0: You are gruesome. Yeah. I mean, what's driving the future is there are longer appeals, and there are higher legal standards, and there are more scrutiny for evidence. The system, I think, is slowing down itself in general just because of those things.
2: I have one other great one, too. You know how when you go to the carnival game, and you pay for, like, the balls. You could throw the balls at, like, the bottles and knock them over. Well, bring stoning back, and everybody gets to pay for a boulder or a rock. Oh,
0: this has been an interesting show with Jack's antics. And thank you, Judge, for really bringing your education and your very calm attitude to this, and certainly your perspective. It's been great.
1: Thank you.
0: Jack, thanks for making us think that you're pretty gruesome. I mean, we looked at certainty, we looked at doubt, and we looked into a system that has to decide between the two. Cases like Ted Bundy make people believe in executions. And cases like Cameron Todd Willingham make people question. And places like New York have stepped back and said, we're not sure that we should be making that call at all. So the question is simple. It's this. Can any system be trusted to be right every single time? Because when it comes to executions, once you're wrong, there's no fixing it. Thanks for joining us on the Night Court. The views and opinions expressed on this program are not necessarily those of this station, JVC Broadcasting Management, or its sponsors.
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8: ABC News, I'm Brian Clark. Iranian state media says the latest response to the U.S. proposal to end the war has been sent to a Pakistani mediator. ABC's Martha Raddatz says the U.S. offer included a 30-day period where ships would be able to move through the Strait of Hormuz.
9: After that, during that 30 days, they are supposedly going to talk about some sort of nuclear agreement, which would be a very, very short window to try to come to terms on that.
8: 17 Americans set to disembark from the Dutch ship that's experienced the hantavirus cluster. Nobody on the ship is symptomatic, but a Spanish health official tells ABC that the U.S. is not exercising best practices by not mandating a quarantine for those passengers. They'll be flown to Nebraska. Florida Fish and Wildlife says that an explosion on a charter vessel in Biscayne Bay Saturday left several people injured. Cause remains under investigation. About 15 were taken to hospitals. This is ABC News.
10: From the LI News Radio Weather Center for this afternoon, a breezy day, sunny with highs to 62. Westerly winds hit 20 miles per hour. Clear tonight, low to 45. For tomorrow, Monday, a sunny sky, a bit warmer with afternoon highs to 66. Clear, breezy for Monday night, low temperature 50. Sunny for Tuesday, high 69. Cloudy Tuesday night, low 53 degrees. From the LI News Weather Center, I'm TJ Matthews.
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0: Now, from the middle of the road, but never in the middle of the pack, this is America's News Hour with Bill Bernadoni.
1: Welcome! Thank you, Jonathan, to America's News Hour. I'm your host, Bill Bernadoni. Today, I know last week I said I was going to bring it back to Iran, but gas prices just drove me up a wall this week. And so we're going to talk about affordability. $5 a gallon in my hometown of Ottawa, Illinois. $5 a gallon, everybody. It's just absolutely astronomical. And so we're going to have two conversations today with two experts. The first, Ryan Bourne of the Cato Institute, editor of the new handbook on affordability. His argument is that government policy is itself at the root of much of the pain, that the fix requires removing barriers to supply and not adding new programs. And then we're going to talk to Dan Veroni, an economic strategist and author of Rethinking Economic Growth. And he is mostly aligned with Ryan in his conversation, but he comes at it from the perspective of small business and talks about the importance of small business in this overall conversation. So we're going to get started with Ryan Bourne from the Cato Institute, the chair for public understanding of economics at Cato, and he's an author as well. You can check out his stuff at cato.org. Ryan Bourne, welcome to America's News Hour. Welcome back. Thanks for coming back. I really appreciate it. Talk about affordability today.
2: Great to be with you, Bill.
1: So let's start with the 30,000-foot view here. Your handbook, which I outlined in the introduction, spans a number of different sectors: housing, energy, food, healthcare, so on and so forth. Is there a single unifying diagnosis here at what's causing this affordability crisis? Is there a common thread, or are all the threads dependent on the different sectors?
2: No, there's very much a common thread. The common thread is that over the last 6 years, we've lived through the highest inflation since the 1980s. And as a result of that, on average, prices have gone up anywhere between 25 and 30% for most products and important goods and services that people buy. And so then the question becomes, well, what drove that inflation that we've just lived through? And, you know, politicians like talking about greedflation or supply shocks or all of these other things. And there were certainly things going on with the pandemic and the Ukraine war that drove particular prices up at various times and perhaps raised inflation for certain years. But if you look at across the period as a whole, the only thing that really explains this is really excessive monetary and fiscal stimulus from Washington, by which I mean too much money creation was allowed at the same time as Congress was borrowing too much. That's the primary reason that all prices across the economy are much higher than we'd have expected them to be. And that's what's really driving the anxiety and difficulties that families are facing.
1: So in the introduction, you note that consumer prices have climbed, as you said, 24% in 5 years, and that interest rates on mortgages, car loans, credit cards all rose sharply on top of that. How much of that is traceable to specific policy decisions, and how much of that is simply the global economy being disrupted? So I'd just like you to expand a little bit more if you could.
2: Yeah, no, certainly. Look, in particular years when you had like the initial oil price shock during the Ukraine war, that drove up inflation higher than it would have otherwise be, you know, maybe 1 percentage point, 2 percentage points during that period. But, you know, inflation topped out at 9% in 2022, just over 9%. You can't explain that through things that were going on in oil markets alone. To put it into context, people are talking about the gas price now as a result of what's happening in the Iran war. Well, in the very worst case scenario where the Strait of Hormuz was closed for 3 to 6 months, we might expect inflation this year to go up to between 4 and 5%. So this was going up to 9% back in 2022. And so what was driving that was excessive money creation and borrowing from Congress, which was driving total spending across the economy way higher than previous trends. And of course, more demand pressure you get in the economy, the economy can only produce so much. So you pump up demand like that, you're going to drive up prices, not just goods and services prices, but asset prices too. And so the combined effect of that was to drive up the rate of inflation at the same time as we saw an increase in borrowing costs. So feeding through into credit card costs, mortgage costs, and all the other costs of borrowing money that ordinary families face.
1: So the original sin here is loose monetary policy, basically.
2: Yeah, the Fed has the responsibility for trying to keep inflation at 2%. The Fed is supposed to look at what Congress is doing and adjust its policy rate to try and to try and hit that 2% target. And, you know, you look at the period from the start of the pandemic to mid-2021, the Fed allowed the creation of $6 trillion new dollars in the economy, a huge increase in the money supply. Well, you know, a huge increase in the money supply when you a period where you're not actually able to produce more goods and services because you've got intermittent lockdowns, you've got a bunch of teething problems as the economy adjusts to the pandemic. The combination of those two things was just asking for high inflation.
1: On top of the economy adjusting to the evolving economy as well, on top of the inflation, on top of everything happening overseas, you have AI's impact on it as well, which is kind of changing and evolving the economy over time. That I would imagine that has a part to play in this too, doesn't it?
2: Well, of course, you know, the AI is creating a whole lot of new demand, especially for data centers and things like that. So certain costs, like energy costs in certain places, are being pushed up in part through that extra investment and extra demand as well. So, yeah, I mean, the underlying U.S. economy still had strong demand pressures, and you add a load of federal stimulus, both monetary and fiscal, on top of that. It's little surprise to me that we've seen inflation vastly exceed the target for a long time now.
1: Is Congress doing anything to address affordability in even in a way that you guys at Cato might not agree with? Are they attempting to do anything to address it, or are they just doing what they like to do and sit on their hands and do nothing?
2: No, they're talking about affordability a lot, to be fair to them. Unfortunately, most of the ideas that are being advocated are economically misguided. They seem to be a combination of attempts to control prices, to have government dictate what prices should be and hold them down, to subsidize your way out of the problem, or to institute new regulatory mandates, such as partially banning institutional

0: are things that could be done to reduce price pressure in those sectors, but a lot of the things that need to be done are actually liberating the supply side of the economy to produce more of goods and services. And that takes a bit of time. So what are they doing instead? Well, they're proposing we can promise that this price will be lower because we'll dictate it. We'll throw a bunch of money into your hands so that you can reduce your out-of-pocket cost, but actually drive up the market price because you're expanding demand even further. Or they're doing things that really just shift costs from some customers to other customers or to taxpayers. The problem with all of that, of course, is that almost everyone is struggling at the moment as a result of prices having gone up across the board. So, you know, changing something from a childcare bill, say, to a tax bill doesn't really improve a family's financial well-being on average across the economy. Of course, it's good for some families, but everybody is struggling. And so just transferring the cost from some to others is not a way out of this.
1: Ryan Bourne with the Cato Institute. Let's take a quick timeout. We'll be back and spend a few more minutes with Ryan. You're listening to America's NewsHour. I'm Bill Bernadone, back with more after this.
2: You're listening to America's NewsHour with Bill Bernadone. Real talk, smart takes, and zero spin.
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4: 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Gray isn't just a color, it's a warning. 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
1: Welcome back to America's News Hour. My name is Bill Doney. Spending a few more minutes with Ryan Bourne of the Cato Institute. He is the chair for public understanding of economics at the Cato Institute and is the editor of a new handbook we've been talking about on affordability. So, Ryan, what led to you putting this together? As you said, Washington has been talking a lot about affordability a lot recently. Was it that? Was it the prices going up, or has this been something you guys have been working on for quite a while?
2: I've been worried about this issue for a long time. I wrote a book called The War on Prices, and I was worried that the inflation that we've lived through was going to live to a reemergence of lots of bad economic ideas like price controls. And lo and behold, as this affordability debate has taken off, a lot of those ideas are now becoming more mainstream across both parties. You know, you've got Donald Trump advocating for a 10% cap on credit card interest rates. You've got Elizabeth Warren wanting an anti-price gouging regulation for the whole economy. So what I wanted to do was say, look, I understand that you're under a lot of pressure. There's a lot of people struggling. It's a midterm election year. You're going to do something on affordability. If you're going to do something, I prefer that you do something that was actually good economics and improve the efficiency of the economy while trying to lower prices rather than reach for all these populist solutions. So what we're really trying to present in this handbook are ways in which politicians could either expand supply to lower prices or expand the number of cheaper options available to consumers in ways that, you know, wouldn't harm the economy more broadly. So that was the exam question that I kind of set our Cato scholars. And that's what we're trying to achieve, you know, trying to put forward a positive agenda that would help achieve the objective of improving affordability without all of the downsides.
1: I'd like to get to healthcare and childcare, which are two areas I know are big for families, and big for me, in the situation that we're going through right now. I know the handbook argues, and Cato in general has argued for deregulation, removing certain barriers, certain certificate needs, staff to child ratios, so on and so forth. Critics will say, and some parents will say, that those regulations protect people from harm. How do you make the case to a listener, to someone listening to this right now, that says that loosening those rules makes their life more, how do you make the case to a listener that loosening those rules makes their life more affordable without making it less safe?
2: Would you send your kid to any childcare center that you thought wasn't safe?
1: I'm a parent.
2: Most parents wouldn't. And actually, there's many countries in the world. I think Sweden is the primary example that don't have any government mandated ratios, staff to child ratios for things like childcare at all. But yet they're perfectly well functioning childcare markets, because what you get in a free market economy is you get institutions develop that enable people to register what they actually do within their centers. They, in effect, become reputational kind of kite marks for them to show, look, this is what we deliver, and our standards have been independently verified by somebody within the industry. But the problem is, a lot of regulations in things like childcare, what they do is they entrench the preferences of people who are relatively affluent. You know, so what people who are relatively affluent want, or tend to want, are childcare centers that are basically like pre-K education for their kids. When actually what a lot of working parents need is a safe, loving environment for their children that has relatively flexible hours, and they can drop off their kids and pick them up in line with their own time needs and provide them with a safe environment. And unfortunately, many of the regulations kind of shape centers to providing a certain type of care that is often very, very ill-suited to ordinary people and ordinary
1: Absolutely.
2: Families.
1: 1,000% agree. Because having lived all over the country with kids, that is exactly right. All of these different centers, child care centers, speaking on child care specifically, are designed specifically in mind. And the smaller ones that at least that my wife and I were interested in were basically non-existent because of all of the massive regulation that was put on by not just the federal government, but from local and state as well, even in a fairly Republican state that I used to live in. So yeah, I could not possibly agree more. Go ahead.
2: I mean, just to be very specific for a minute, a lot of places zone against home-based daycare, and home-based daycare is often, mm-hmm. you know, much more suitable for a lot of people, much more convenient. We restrict in many ways the supply of au pairs, so live-in nannies. You know, a lot of households, that's a relatively cost-efficient way of providing childcare. So there's all sorts of things across the board we could do to make childcare cheaper.
1: Last thing, I want to specifically get into healthcare because this is the one that personally, selfishly, is most impacting me right now, is the cost of healthcare, which is just absolutely, positively astronomical. I'm paying more in healthcare costs for my insurance and then paying the deductible on top of it in a payment plan. I'm paying more in insurance costs and cost of the hospital than I am in what I'm paying for my house right now. And it's not really particularly close. And I know that's the case for a lot of people. What can the administration do? What can Congress do? What can states do? And what just can people do about the cost of healthcare right now? Because it is just absolutely astronomical.
2: Well, often people suggest just, you know, providing more government subsidies, but subsidies are a big part of the problem. Right. They increase demand for the services, help drive up the prices. And more importantly, they make individual consumers less sensitive to price changes. And so we've got a lot of big third party payment problem in the United States, and more subsidies would exacerbate. What could they do? Well, we say in the handbook that we could remove there's existing federal and state regulatory barriers to quality, affordable health insurance. In 2018, President Trump actually removed restrictions the Obama administration had put on the market. Trump basically interpreted the Obamacare law as allowing insurers to provide short-term health insurance, called short-term health insurance, but was actually really selling longer-term health insurance. And that was upheld by the courts, and that actually delivered much, much lower price premiums with a broader range choice of doctors and hospitals. So, you know, that's one thing on the insurance side. But more than that, we have to open up the supply of healthcare. We've got a lot of regulatory barriers that drive up costs unnecessarily. Clinician licensing in different states, and a lot of states still not recognizing clinicians with different licenses when people move from other states. We should let different clinicians practice to the full extent of their training instead of limiting them in quite arbitrary ways often. We could remove a lot of prescription requirements to make out-of-pocket costs for drugs cheaper.
1: Ryan Bourne with the Cato Institute. He is the chair for public understanding of economics. Ryan, thanks for the time. We appreciate it.
2: Thanks, Bill.
0: The week's biggest stories straightened out. This is America's News Hour.

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1: ABC News, I'm Brian Clark. Iranian state media says the latest response to the U.S. proposal to end the war has been sent to a Pakistani mediator. ABC's Martha Raddatz says the U.S. offer included a 30-day period where ships would be able to move through the Strait of Hormuz.
2: After that, during that 30 days, they're supposedly going to talk about some sort of nuclear agreement, which would be a very, very short window to try to come to terms on that.
1: 17 Americans set to disembark from the Dutch ship that's experienced the hantavirus cluster. Nobody on the ship is symptomatic, but a Spanish health official tells ABC that the U.S. is not exercising best practices by not mandating a quarantine for those passengers. They'll be flown to Nebraska. Florida Fish and Wildlife says that an explosion on a charter vessel in Biscayne Bay Saturday left several people injured. Cause remains under investigation. About 15 were taken to hospitals. This is ABC News.
3: Hi, Long Island. 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
1: Welcome back to America's News Hour, the back half of the show today, and we're going to be joined by Dan Veroney, an economic strategist and founder of Potomac Core Consulting and the author of Rethinking Economic Growth. He spent 23 years in the National Association of Manufacturers and 21 as an elected official. And very excited to have him join the program today. Dan Veroney, welcome to America's News Hour. Thanks so much for the time. How are you, sir?
2: I am doing well, and thank you very much for including me in America's News Hour. Looking forward to the conversation.
1: So I want to start with your book, Rethinking Economic Growth. It kind of lay out the argument that you make there to kind of start this conversation, a conversation we're having throughout the entirety of the show today on affordability and what this book has to do with not only growing business and growing small businesses and helping small businesses grow, but in regards to this conversation about affordability.
2: Sure. So the U.S. economy, is a complex, interesting, economy in that, we must grow. And the way to grow is to have a very strong business, environment. And in my studies, I looked to see what the drivers were of growth in the U.S. economy. And here's what I came away with. I came away with small business. So 2 of 3 private sector jobs are created by small business. 99.9% of the companies in this country are small businesses. On average, they employ 8% or fewer people. Half the workforce is in small business. 45% of the economy is small business. So if you're looking to get consistent 3% growth or better in the U.S. economy, small business is really the answer. And it's really the answer because it's a critical driver of growth. So this morning, the ADP private sector jobs report came out. They reported 109,000 new jobs, and lo and behold, 2/3 of those jobs created came from small business. When small business is doing well, the overall economy is doing well. The economy is challenged right now because small business is challenged.
1: But with an administration that attempts to portray itself, and with a Republican Congress and a Republican Senate and a slight majority Republican state legislatures across the country, and a slight majority in the governor's offices as well, the Republican Party, as a former Republican political consultant, has claimed for decades to be the party of small business. And yet, as you said, small business is struggling and has been struggling. What's the case for that? And why isn't the Republicans that are in charge right now, why aren't they doing anything about it?
2: Well, they have, and the president has with the Big Beautiful Bill, which is now the Big Beautiful Law. There's 100% expensing for plants and equipment. There are efforts to streamline regulations within the Big Beautiful Bill, Big Beautiful Law. I think those are significant contributions, to small businesses. The challenge that small business has right now, and I'm going to be really, really blunt. It really comes down to a few different things, right? So it comes down to, challenges of regulatory compliance and permitting. I want you to think that a 20-person manufacturing company has to face the same reporting burden as a Fortune 500 company. Same safety,
1: absurd.
2: Environmental standard. They just need simpler paperwork. So from my perspective, I think the next wave of effort for the administration and for the president in the form of an executive order would be to have a tiered compliance where that a 20-person manufacturing company has simpler paperwork, that a small company should have fast-track permitting, and they should get expedited review within 30 to 60 days. They ought to have things like one-stop approval. I think from my perspective, there are next step or next level things the administration can do along those lines. And the other thing that I'll share with you is this access to affordable capital. So when you look at interest rates right now, if you're a small business, you're paying 8 to 9% for a loan. Mm-hmm. So even though you've got 100% expensing for plants and equipment, and on average, again, I said these companies employ 8 or fewer employees, you don't have the kind of cash to be able to fund a loan at 8 or 9%. So when the president talks about his disgust with the Federal Reserve and the Federal Reserve chair saying interest rates need to be lower, I think that's absolutely correct. So right now, the discount rate is at 3.5 to 3.75%. It clearly needs to be at least a point lower than that, probably at 2 to 2.5%, rather 2.5 to 2.75% at least. I think with lower interest rates, I think it makes things a lot more affordable. So from my perspective, I think next steps for this administration are tiered compliance and permitting for small businesses and access to affordable capital. And now that I said that, another point that I want to make is that I think the Small Business Administration is important and it needs to stay in place. I think they are significant advocates for small businesses, but I don't think they need to be in the business of loans. I think that government shouldn't replace lenders. They should make it easier for good lenders to get capital into small businesses.
1: What about the, and I've heard this argument on both sides of the aisle, from Republicans and Democrats to further expand the SBA and maybe adjust it from not giving out as many loans, even though I know I haven't taken an SBA loan, but I know many friends and colleagues who are entrepreneurs like myself who have, and they have been wildly, wildly successful. So why not expand it even further and not give government money, so to speak, right, but expand the SBA to help entrepreneurs and to help small businesses continue to grow? Because from where I sit, and again, having not taken an SBA loan, but knowing many, many, many people that have, sure, those have been wildly, wildly successful.
2: So what I will tell you is that in my book interviews and research, I interviewed 36 small business owners.
1: Mm-hmm. We were going to get to that next. Yes.
2: And a number of them said to me how complicated and complex the process was of applying for loan. Mm-hmm.
1: Yeah.
2: Loans. So I would say that there are private lenders, there are community banks, and there are traditional banks. There are plenty of opportunities to work with those folks to get loans. And I think what it is, it's you can have the same standards, a faster process, and less less friction, not dealing with the U.S. government. And the other thing I would say, not only as an author and a small business person myself, but putting the full faith and credit behind lending and loans belongs to people who are in the business, who know how to assess risk,
1: yes,
2: who know how to help small businesses be successful, makes a lot more sense.
1: Absolutely. Absolutely agree. 100%. Can you hang through a quick break, come back and talk a little more? I want to get into Iran and Iran's impact on all of this, if you have a few minutes.
2: Sure.
1: All right. So we are going to take a quick timeout and we'll be back with Dan Varone. DanielVarone.com is the website. That's Daniel, VARRONEY.com. 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And we're going to dive into just how important small business is. We're going to continue that conversation. And even further, we're going to talk about Iran and what's Iran's influence on prices right now in the United States. I'm Bill Bernadoni. This is America's NewsHour. Back with much more after this.
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1: 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We're talking about affordability today. And Dan, I want to get into the impact that Iran is having on this. Over the past 4 to 6 weeks in my hometown of Ottawa, Illinois, gas prices have gone up over $1 a gallon. Well over $1 a gallon. We're at $5 a gallon now. And we're far, far, far outside of Chicago, about an hour and 20 minutes outside Chicago, where they're nearing, I think, $6 a gallon. What impact on affordability, not only at the gas pump, but in the grocery store and at restaurants as well, is the Iran conflict having? And as we're sitting here, there are reports of a potential deal. We'll see if that actually happens. But what impact is Iran having on affordability right now, in your estimation?
2: So the answer is that gas prices are up over 60% since the beginning of the conflict. And the one part is gas prices. The other part is the diesel fuel, which as of this morning was $5.67. So I want you to envision gasoline as the main artery that runs through the American economy. Everything is delivered everywhere throughout all 50 states. And what's happened is that those additional costs are being passed on to us, via UPS, FedEx, Amazon. We're seeing it all the food stores. You're seeing it at Jewel Osco and stores out in Illinois and in other places. We're seeing it at goods prices. We're seeing it at the hardware store, and it's had a substantial effect. It's created quite a bit of uncertainty throughout the economy. Small businesses respond to uncertainty immediately because they don't have the capital resources that the large businesses have. And that causes a slowdown in investment, slowdown in hiring. So it, across the board, it's had an impact. But now that I said that, let me just share with you that despite these impacts, there's good economic news, right? Taxpayers do have more money in their pockets. The average refund is between $3,800 and $4,000. The no tax on tips, the no tax on Social Security have given people money to spend they didn't have a year ago. So things are better in that regard. Our home sales are up. Interestingly enough, retail sales are holding up. Durable goods and capital investment are also holding up. So there are things going on inside the economy that still represent good news. And what this tells me is that when the energy price shock goes away, that we could see the economy grow considerably again, possibly even at 4%.
1: I want to get your thoughts on this. I saw this on X the other day, and at first glance, it kind of aggravated me. Then I thought about it, and so I got the guest on previously, before you, Ryan Bourne from Cato, his thoughts on this. I want to get your thoughts on this as well. Bernie Sanders sent out a tweet, someone who I don't agree with politically at all, but it's one that made me think. Oil prices today, and this was a handful of days ago, earlier this week, $105.25 a barrel. Gas prices today, on average, $4.46 a gallon. Oil prices in March of 2011, $105.06 a barrel. Gas prices in March 2011, $3.51. He argues that the oil companies are using the Iran war to rip us off at the gas pump. What's your take on that as someone who's in expert on in small business and stuff? Just wanted to get your thoughts on that.
2: So that, in fact, is not the case. So what?
1: As I suspected.
2: Yeah. What we must understand is as following, that the oil coming out of the Persian Gulf has a risk premium. The insurance companies assess a risk premium. Even before the conflict started, we were paying a higher price per barrel because of the risk premium coming out of the Gulf. No one knows when war would take place. So that's part of the challenge. The other issue is that we are now drilling more, producing more oil and more liquefied natural gas in this country. That's a hedge, but it's not fixing our gas prices. But what I want you to know is that the energy companies pay a lot for drilling, a lot for research and development, and a lot for production. And it ain't cheap. So if gas prices get to $40 or $50 a gallon, they're losing money. Gas prices need to be at $60 a gallon or more to even make some money. And right now, the money they're making, while everybody thinks they're gouging, they're not making outrageous profits. They're making more profit, but they're not making outrageous profits.
1: What's the fastest path forward for the administration, for everyone to bring prices down? Because that's what we all want. Because these prices, whether at the gas pump, at the grocery store, at restaurants, are just absolutely enormous right now.
2: So the Iran conflict must come to an end. And I think what that does is the following. It will immediately reduce gas prices. We'll see gas prices return to their pre-war levels probably in 2 to 3 weeks. Diesel will take longer, probably 12 to 24 weeks, because it's a more complicated, complex process to make diesel fuel. I think we'll see food and goods prices come down as we get to third and fourth quarter. Likely the end of the year, we'll see prices return to where they were. The other thing is that I think that permitting and regulations need to be streamlined for small businesses. So what you have right now is small businesses, those higher compliance costs and higher permitting costs, they've got to pass on to their customers. Those raise prices. They too are inflationary. So I think there has to be a streamlining of regulations and permitting. And at the same time, I think the administration also needs to stay as aggressive with looking at and streamlining existing regulations as they pertain to medium and large businesses. I think those things will help. And then finally, what I would add is, and here's some interesting thoughts. So I'm going to use a phrase that's called quantitative easing. So essentially what the Federal Reserve has done, and they started it after the Great Recession, is they buy up debt and they buy government bonds. And essentially what they're doing is that they are crowding out capital. And what I mean by that is they're creating less capital, which means that money becomes more expensive. The more expensive that money becomes, the more the price of goods and services are. The last two Federal Reserve chairs have funded the U.S. debt through quantitative easing. That needs to stop. Kevin Warsh, the soon-to-be chair of the Federal Reserve, is going to reduce quantitative easing. His philosophy is about returning capital in the economy to Main Street. Part of it is reducing the amount of debt that the Federal Reserve holds. The administration and the Congress need to take accountability for spending. They need to reduce it. So I think if the Federal Reserve reduces their ownership of federal debt, if the U.S., and meaning the Congress and the President, cuts debt, that over time will lower inflation. Debt is inflationary, and it's a big problem for this U.S. economy. And I think that both Republicans and Democrats own this, and they need to be accountable for it. And the idea that one political party can say, oh, we just need to raise taxes on the wealthy, is narrow, doesn't take into account the full picture. There is waste, fraud, and abuse in government. We know that by virtue of what we're learning in Minnesota and in other places around the country. And waste, fraud, and abuse needs to be eliminated. And as part of that, the government needs to, you know, reduce spending and cut the debt.
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2: Been a pleasure.
1: I want to thank Dan Veroni. I want to thank Ryan Bourne. I want to thank you for listening. 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Have a great weekend, everybody. Happy Mother's Day, and we'll talk to you next week.
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9: ABC News, I'm Brian Clark. The State Department is going to fly 17 Americans back from Spain to the U.S. That's the group on the cruise ship affected by the hantavirus cluster. A Spanish health official told ABC that it was not best practice to not mandate a quarantine for those passengers. The U.S. is not mandating a quarantine, but Dr. Michael Alsterholm, director of the University of Minnesota Center for Infectious Disease Research, says
10: this is one that has very limited ability to be transmitted person to person. In fact, it's a rare exception. And so we have no question about the fact that this really is on the end of its run right now. And there very possibly maybe not no additional cases from here on out.
9: Iranian state media says that Iran has delivered its response to the latest U.S. proposal to a Pakistani mediator. There's no word on what Iran said. Authorities in Denver trying to identify the trespasser who was struck and killed by a Frontier Airlines plane at takeoff Friday night. This is ABC News.
11: From the LI News Radio Weather Center for this afternoon, skies are mostly sunny with high temperatures to 76. Tonight, showers develop with increasing cloudiness and low temperatures to 50. For tomorrow, Monday, there's a chance of a morning shower. Afternoon highs reach a mostly cloudy 68. With a partly cloudy Monday night, low 47. Sunny pleasant for Tuesday. Afternoon high, 70 degrees. From the LI News Weather Center, I'm TJ Matthews.
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19: 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This is Dr. Andrew Farrago from Great South Bay Chiropractic. 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
22: 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Spotlight on Long Island Schools is brought to you by the Nassau-Suffolk School Boards Association, serving Long Island School Boards since 1959. I'm your host, Bob Vecchio. Thanks for tuning in each and every week, because we just find out more and more about what's going on in our schools every day. And listen, there's a lot of good things happening in our school districts across Long Island, and we are more than happy to share with all of you what's happening. And this week in our spotlight, we want to welcome back to the program the Baldwin School District, home of the Bruins. And there's always something brewing there in Baldwin, as they would say. And we want to welcome the superintendent of schools, Mr. Anthony McNella. Anthony, welcome. And listen, you're a fairly new superintendent there. You know, kind of you've been with the district for a while, but now you're the head honcho. So talk to us about the transition to the number one spot and how you're enjoying it.
23: Thanks, Bob. Thank you for inviting us to the show. It's great to be here speaking with you, along with some of our amazing students who you're going to meet in a second, and with Dr. Franza, Gabby Franza, who is a key person in our CTE program and our academy programming, which we're going to take great pride in speaking with you about tonight. This has been a great first year. I can't believe March is over and we're about to hit April. The year flew by, but I feel very fortunate to be in this role with a great team. The whole entire admin team is super supportive. You know our Board of Education, Bob, and they are fantastic, and they are always making decisions for the best interests of our students. And can't wait to hear from our students tonight, and as they tell you about our academy program and other offerings. As you said before, there's always something going on in Baldwin, and we're always looking to push innovation here and to give our students new opportunities.
22: And you guys have kind of been ahead of the curve with CTE and you know, career pathways and things like that. You know, we've heard about Portrait of a Graduate. And when I look about all the moving parts of Portrait of a Graduate, this has been something that's been in the works for Baldwin a long time. So just a very brief overview. I mean, you do some very unique things, right? Like, I don't know of too many high schools that have a career tech ed program to become a gemologist, right? And I remember being there for that. But you guys kind of think outside the box, and, you know, whether it's drone technology, you guys always have something going on there.
23: Yeah, we're constantly looking at the evolving world and the future world of work. You know, we try to look at future signals and drivers and determine what kind of skills our students will need when they graduate, whether they go to college or career. And then develop some courses based on that. So the benchmarking course that you're referring to at Schubert Schools was developed in conjunction with experts from the field. And there's actually a jeweler that's helping teach the course with one of our art teachers. And it's being a fantastic addition to our offerings. We have a sound studio also at Schubert to help prepare students for a future in sound engineering. And then at the high school, we have several different academic academy programs, from STEAM Academy to our Educator Academy to our Medical Health Science Academy. There's several in Fine Performing Arts, Global Business, and Entrepreneurship Academy. All these are like majors in college where students are taking elective coursework to build towards a better understanding of careers and skills needed in that particular world of work. And then Dr. Franza and her team with the business teachers do a great job trying to get students shadow day experiences, work-based learning experiences to really bring in relevancy to the coursework.
22: Great. And we want to welcome to the program the Assistant Director of Instructional Programs, Dr. Franza. Dr. Franza, welcome to the program. And again, you guys, this is not just a high school initiative either. You guys start career conversations down in the middle school. I mean, it starts early in Baldwin, and it kind of builds and feeds the programs themselves. So talk to us about shadow days and how they're
0: really, really connecting with the business community to make sure you guys are staying on top of what the workforce says there's needs for as far as skill development and the type of jobs that are going to be out there for them.
1: Yeah, well, thank you so much for having me, and thank you to Mr. Bignella for a great introduction to our programs. We even have programs that start at the elementary school. So we have our elementary mock trial program and our future problem solvers programs that are at the elementary school. So it actually feeds from elementary to middle to high school. So they do the pre-academies in the middle school, and then we get to the high school. And there are shadow days actually at every level. So even our, there was a, for our elementary mock trial program, we had students do a shadow day at the courts. That looked different depending on the level, but we had a day where our elementary, middle, and high schoolers were each at a different court within Nassau County. So some of them were on the Supreme Court, some of them were at family court, but there was a day in December where our entire, all of our academy levels at the elementary, middle, and high school were all out at a court on the same day. So that was a really great experience. But actually, one of the great initiatives that we've started this year is that every one of our academy classes has a shadow day attached to it. So whether or not you are a freshman or a senior, when you take your academy class, you are getting a shadow day that is connected to what you're learning in the classroom. Because we want the students to understand not what that looks like just in theory, but also in application.
0: And you guys actually had teachers that were immersed into the business sector too to help out with these programs. So they really had real-time experiences to what's going on in the workforce currently, correct?
1: Absolutely. That's one of our main goals, is to make sure that, like, we are relevant onto everything that's going on within the community and within the job sector for that specific academy. So I work with advisors and speak to people in every level for each academy. So Friend of Performing Arts, I have people within the community that direct me. We also are really connected to local colleges as well, so that we're making sure that our students are prepared with curriculum that provides them for what they're going to be learning when they go after high school.
0: Yeah, so it truly is college and or career focused and emphasized, and that's what's great. And I wasn't even aware it started down at the elementary level. I'm thinking mock trial at the elementary level. That's pretty high level stuff and very impressive, but again, doesn't surprise me with Baldwin at all. We also want to welcome to the program, she's a high school senior there, Kayla. Kayla, let's talk about the academy that you're in and how you got involved and picked that academy. And what have you learned so far?
2: Hey, guys, it's so great to be here. It really started in middle school, like Dr. Fonza said. I was introduced to the pre-academy programs, and I chose Fine and Performing Arts because I'm really into arts and, like, crafts and just creation. And so when I came to the high school, I was like, let's continue. And this isn't really part of my academy, but I found out there were also fashion classes and I was at the high school, and I was very interested in fashion design, and that is my intended major, so that's really cool. And so the academy experience really just helped me, like, gain knowledge

0: having me. I'll say my experience in the fine performing arts has definitely been more on the performing side. I think back in third grade, I started playing the violin and have been playing since. And every year, orchestra has always been one of my favorite courses. And it's so nice to have like this academy sort of built around that can like encompass the orchestra. It's not only just very nice to have like practice time during the day to sort of a bit like, it's a different type of work than like the very like academic like type of pen and paper work that I'm used to for the day. And that I'm very grateful for. And I think that being part of the academy sort of gives it a little bit of leverage in terms of getting like other experiences. Like we can be exposed to a lot more like other cultural events. Like I remember we performed at one of our concerts an excerpt of like a medley of songs from Hamilton. And so then after that performance, we ended up being able to go see Hamilton on Broadway, and that was wonderful. And there are plenty of other examples like that of like the orchestra sort of connecting us directly with like what we're playing, just experiencing more of the performing arts culture to just sort of like liven up my experience at school.
1: Yeah, and listen, the orchestra pit is such an integral part to any live performance on the stage. So when you went to go see Hamilton after performing the music, were you paying more attention to the pit or the stage?
0: It was a bit of both because like from my perspective, of course, as like a violin player, I'm definitely like listening into what they're playing. But also I like part of my mind was to the stage because like when we were playing on stage for our concert, we didn't have anyone on stage. We were like the main focus. So it was interesting to see how those things sort of fit together when at first we only had like one of those two parts. It was still like
1: Great.
0: very enjoyable both times though.
1: And what's been a highlight experience for you so far?
0: Maybe one of the things I'd say is one of the highlights is all the like student teachers that we have end up being like very like friendly and welcoming. And it's like very reassuring to see them like engaging with us. And like we have just sort of a more experience with like music and a different teaching style, maybe. I remember, especially for like our string festivals, we might have like a guest conductor for like 1 or 2 days of practice. And that's always wonderful.
1: That's a great experience. Folks, we're speaking with the Baldwin School District, their school to career programs and the different academies that they have set up. And they're starting to do career exploration down at the elementary level as well. So it's part of the entire system, K through 12 there in Baldwin. As they always say, something always brewing in Baldwin. When we come back from the break, we're going to speak to some more of the students and the academies that they're in. And I'm going to be put to the test with some of the folks that are involved in news and media. We'll be right back after this.
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1: 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That is your place to suggest a program, club, or activity that your district

0: is involved in. And just like the Baldwin School District, your district may be the next one right here in our spotlight. We're continuing the conversation with the Bruins. And that's the folks from Baldwin School District, the school to career programs and the career exploration and the alignment with industry and professionals that are out there doing it and carrying it over to the kids. And the kids get to pick the different type of academies and kind of see what suits them. We want to welcome to the program another high school senior, Fahim. Fahim, you, I believe, are in the news and media program. Is that right?
1: Yes, sir.
0: All right. Now, Fahim's been listening to me very, very closely, and he's going to give me a critique when we're done off the air, you know, whether I was, like, going off the top or whatever. So, Fahim, how did you settle in on that academy, and what specifically are you involved in? I'm sure you're probably getting exposed to everything, but what really piques your interest?
1: Just want to say thank you for having me on the show. I came to Baldwin my freshman year, and news and media has always been something that's interesting. I just remember growing up, I just loved watching Star Wars, and that's when everything kind of started. So just coming to Baldwin really opened my eyes to, you know, life after school and, you know, the career pathways I could take. And right now, I would like to say, like, when it comes to news and media, I kind of almost, like, dibble and dabble in, like, pretty much everything. So from, like, podcasts, like, our web series, our TV show we started, I think my junior year, called What's Brewing. It's like a news broadcast show where we kind of cover, events all over the community and stuff like that. So I just pretty much do a little bit of everything. I love it.
0: Talk to us how you guys get your source for your content material.
1: So a lot of our sources are, so we create a lot, pretty much almost all of our sources. So we have our whole, production team. We have our sound team. We have our anchors, and we kind of go out, record, film, and edit all of our own content.
0: All right, and what role do you specialize in for the team?
1: I'm the studio director, so I pretty much oversee everything. I have my hands in everything. Yeah,
0: I know. He had director all over him. The way he was, I know this is radio, but you know he was looking at. I knew it. I knew it was director. Very good. And if you had to talk to a current sixth grader about why he should probably jump into the news and media, what would be the sales pitch?
1: I would say the News and Media Academy is really fun. Like, there are moments where, you know, you're just stuck at the computer and you don't realize about 40 minutes just passed and the bell's about to ring. So you're going to have a lot of moments where it's almost magical in a sense where once you've kind of filmed everything and everything kind of comes together, you're going to have moments when you sit with your team and it's just like, wow, we really did this. So I would say if you do it because you love it, you're not going to regret it and it's going to be super fun.
0: Great. And speaking of super fun, you kind of came up with an idea for some content based on family history. Talk to us about that.
1: Yes. So I recently presented my documentary at the Long Island History Day at Hofstra. I was a finalist, thankfully. And I think another thing that School of Career really does is it connects like what I have, like what I bring to the table with like what opportunities are out there. So I was able to share a family history story with the pretty much all Long Island. So I'm grateful for that.
0: So in addition to your family being very, very proud, your school district was very proud for presenting at National History there, History Day at Hofstra, right?
1: Yes.
0: Pretty cool experience you're probably going to remember and your family members are going to remember for a while.
1: Of course, yes.
0: All right, well done. I also want to welcome to the program, he's a high school senior, Matthew. Matthew, what academy are you involved in and how did you pick that one and talk to us about some of the highlights?
2: First off, thank you for having me. So I currently specialize in the Medical Health and Sciences Academy, and I kind of like understood how I was interested in this academy, just like a lot of others here, like Luna and Kayla in my middle school experience. It was through the pre-academies when I was part of the Medical Health and Science future pre-academies. And so through like this academy, I was able to see a lot of different experiences out of school, shadow days, and meet a lot of interesting people. For example, I was able to engage in a lot of conversations regarding a lot of things and like this sort of panorama in medical sciences and careers, which include things like social justice and healthcare, the environment and how it interacts with medicine, and even like just the different careers there are. And of course, I know there's a lot of courses in our school through the Medical Health and Sciences Academy where there's a lot of resources we have at our schools and our classes that include like adaptive technologies that kind of simulate kind of that sort of hospital setting. I believe that we have some from the local hospitals, as well as like being able to actually talk to people who've worked in these areas. A lot of them share their experiences working with individuals from like marginalized communities and how they kind of work to make the world and community a better place, as well as like meeting like actual nurses who share their experiences and like the ups and the downs and every single part of their career, honestly. And also like through the kind of academic academy, I was also able to like work with, for example, Dr. Franza to create this initiative led by the school called Pins and Positivity. We kind of use it as like a kindness initiative to help those who are recovering from surgeries and don't have anyone to talk to or a family member to lean on and, you know, just needed a little bit of kindness through like these student made pins by the students.
0: Yeah. If you could be anything, be kind, as I would say.
2: Yes.
0: And Matthew, what's next for you after graduation, from Baldwin?
2: That's our question. But I've definitely seen a lot of interest in nursing. I really love how there's this big sense of advocacy as well as like theoretical practice. I really love seeing how, you know, nurses, they make a real big difference in individuals' lives. It's not just delivering medicine, but also being able to provide equitable care towards everyone and being able to kind of deconstruct like racial biases and kind of like give opportunity and provide healthcare for a lot of people who come from all different types of backgrounds.
0: I love it, Matthew. You're mature beyond your years. Also want to welcome to the program a sophomore, Janae. Janae, welcome to the program and talk to us about the academy that you're in.
3: Thank you for having me. I am currently involved in the New Media Academy, and I knew that it started when I was younger because I was always compelled to film, and especially in recent years, how it rapidly develops. It's always interested to me, and it's so fascinating. And I remember when I was a freshman, Dr. Franza actually mentioned to me, she was like, you need to get involved in more clubs. And she had mentioned YCLC Studios. And I was like, you know what? I'm going to go for it. So maybe 2 weeks later, I interviewed for it and I got the position as an editor. And that, as well as being in courses from the New Media Academy, this year, I'm also in video production, which is a course that helps you see all roles in media. It's really equipped me with more skills for these opportunities, as well as the leave to learns, the shadow days. It really helps open doors, and it's been such an amazing experience.
0: That's great, Janae. And listen, it, just those connections with the outside and the professional partnerships make it very relevant, very real, and give you a really good, rich experience. Going back to Kayla now, you were talking about the fashion and how the fine arts and kind of blends, but you guys got an exciting event coming up. Let's talk about that.
4: I'm so excited to announce that Baldwin High School will be hosting a new fashion show coming up in May or June. And usually it's, in the past, it's just been like donated clothes. But this year we're doing it in a way where like the fashion classes at school will be producing the majority of the clothes. And so then students who want to be involved are helping like style the clothes together into different looks. Some people are joining as models and who will be modeling and walking down the runway. Some people will be working backstage, and then some people will also be helping to cut the music together. So there's just a lot of people coming together to make this fashion show a really big success, which is so exciting because I love fashion design, and it's really cool to see school like bring it to the forefront.
0: All right, very quickly in our last half minute here, what's next for you after Baldwin, Kayla?
4: After Baldwin, I will be going to a fashion design school somewhere in New York City.
0: All right. There's a few of them in there. And Lunar, how about you? What's next?
5: For me, I'm still not quite sure exactly which area I want to pin down. Probably something related to STEM with physics, computer science, programming, something around there. But I know for sure that I will definitely carry my violin with me wherever I go.
0: That's awesome. And Fahim, I got 15 seconds left. Mr. Director, what's next?
1: I'm looking into a few film schools in New York City, so that's what's on the radar.
0: Right. Well, really enjoyed the conversation with the students from the Baldwin School District with the school to career programs. Very exciting stuff. 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
8: ABC News, I'm Brian Clark. The State Department is going to fly 17 Americans back from Spain to the U.S. That's the group on the cruise ship affected by the hantavirus cluster. A Spanish health official told ABC that it was not best practice to not mandate a quarantine for those passengers. The U.S. is not mandating a quarantine, but Dr. Michael Alsterholm, director of the University of Minnesota Center for Infectious Disease Research, says
9: this is one that has very limited ability to be transmitted person to person. In fact, it's a rare exception. And so we have no question about the fact that this really is on the end of its run right now. And there very possibly maybe not no additional cases from here on out.
8: Iranian state media says that Iran has delivered its response to the latest U.S. proposal to a Pakistani mediator. There's no word on what Iran said. Authorities in Denver are trying to identify the trespasser who was struck and killed by a Frontier Airlines plane at takeoff Friday night. This is ABC News.
10: From the LI News Radio Weather Center, for this afternoon, skies are mostly sunny with high temperatures to 76. Tonight, showers develop with increasing cloudiness and low temperatures to 50. For tomorrow, Monday, there's a chance of a morning shower. Afternoon highs reach a mostly cloudy 68 with a partly cloudy Monday night, low 47. Sunny pleasant for Tuesday, afternoon high 70 degrees. From the LI News Weather Center, I'm TJ Matthews.
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22: 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I understand the show is replayed on the maybe Sunday morning or Monday. 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Name of the show is Plan Now, Win Later. As you know, I talk about estate planning, elder law, asset protection, the core four, and representing executors and trustees and all that good stuff. If you are interested in my older shows, which I see last week, about 4 or 5 of you signed up. It's a free subscription on Substack. Just type in Widmeyer and you're off to the races. I do house appointments, hospital appointments, assisted living, nursing homes. Today I'll be at a nursing home a little bit later tonight. and tomorrow and Friday. So this week I'll be in three or four of them. Not that I want to go myself, but I do visit clients and families who are no longer able to live safely at home. And if you need us, we're around. My loyal Northport group down there in the Northport Village, I want to say hello into the new office in Kings Park. Hello to all of you. And we do have a headquarters in Islandia. So last week I was talking about some stories about the importance of who you choose as your executor and your power of attorney. And I was sharing with you a very unfortunate case with a power of attorney who, I guess just drinks herself into a blackout. And so the bottom line is on that case, just as a quick follow up, of course, money is missing and it's very, very difficult to recover money after somebody has diverted it and converted it to themselves. It's just a very difficult process. That's why I'm urging everybody, if you have a Core 4, I know a lot of you get psyched to show it to me. I get a kick out of it when clients sit across from me and they go, okay, Kurt, here we go. We're showing you the Core 4. We think we got it. The vast majority of people do not have Core 4s updated, or if they have them, maybe they have people that are no longer in their lives when their kids were young. Maybe they did a will when they were going to Disney one day and they had their old buddy or a colleague or a sister or maybe even their parents. I had somebody the other day who's 70, so 69, who has his father as the power of attorney for him the time he wasn't married, and his father's been passed for years. So it's always a good time to double check. But getting back to that crazy story, I have now been appointed by the court in a matter that has the same type of allegations. And usually it has to do with people that are either, you know, have a touch of mental illness, alcoholism, drug addiction, or gambling. And I do talk about it a lot. People say, why do you talk about it so much? Because these cases come across my desk all the time, and there's a way to protect it. So I want to focus on if you have anybody in your family you love dearly. I shared with you a story how mom really wanted her son, her little Johnny, to be the executor, wanted him to be the power of attorney. And, I saw the father's face. Like, he was like, no way, man. And I, you know, found out that, you know, he had some severe, critical, crazy gambling, debts, and he only dabbles into big events. That's, you know, that's almost like somebody saying, an alcoholic saying, I'm not going to drink any, you know, I stopped drinking, but you know, on Christmas, I'll just have some, or Easter or whatever, or my birthday, or maybe because it's sunny out, or maybe it's raining out, or maybe it's a Friday night or a Sunday morning. You know, that's, you take one and you're off to the races. And I hear, I don't know. I don't really like to gamble. I'm not, it's never not been my deal, but I hear that it can get also very addicting. So you got to be very, very careful on who you choose, right? And if you have a loved one who has some special needs or special issues, in the old days, and what I mean for me is back in the 80s when I was an intern, parents would come in and just disinherit that child. Not out of love or affection. They've had it, that's it, disinherit it and leave it to the rest. Most parents don't want to do that anymore. So one of the things that I counsel people with all the time is if you have a son or daughter or beneficiary or grandson, whoever it may be, maybe it's a significant other, maybe it's your spouse. If they're really struggling, you can create a trust for them so that they don't get their money completely outright and that you can have strings attached all the way to the end of their lives. And I'm going to give you an example. It's not easy. I know these things are tough. Son and daughter are the sole heirs. Son is a heroin addict functioning, whatever that means. I don't know. But they're telling me that he works and, you know, but he's a habitual heroin user. But as the parents said, it's not that bad because he doesn't inject. I guess he snorts powder. I don't know. I just, when I hear the word heroin, I'm like, whoa. So I said, if are you concerned that if he inherits, now this family has quite a bit of money. It's about $2.8 million estate with the house. Are you afraid that, you know, he may go crazy and, you know, get his inheritance and, OD, quite frankly. And they're like, yes. I said, okay, so you should put his half into a trust. And the biggest issue for parents are we would never want to put our other children in the crossfire, crosshairs of having to be the trustee to say no. I totally get it. So this family came to me through the radio. And by the way, thank you all radio listeners for calling. I really appreciate it. You're listening to Plan Now, Win Later. I'm your host, Kurt Widmeyer. I'm a partner in the law firm of Russo. Call Widmeyer and Cordano, 631-265-7200, 265-7200. So this family comes in, mom and dad, lovely people, work really hard, have a son and daughter, both nice, they're great kids. They're not kids, they're in their 30s, but one has a heroin addict habit. So, you know, not good. It's pretty bad, but they don't want to disinherit him. So they said, we would never want our daughter to have to face this without us, and we don't know who else to choose. Would you do it, Kurt? So I said, well, hold on. Let's slow down for a minute here. I said, I appreciate and honored that you would think of me, and I do serve as a trustee and as an executor, but maybe there are other people in the family. So we started discussing it, and lo and behold, there is a nephew who happens to be a cousin of this son who is loaded, like a CFO of a company, really tough, an ex-Navy guy, just a salt of the earth. And turns out he's agreed to do it. He has no problem saying no. So this was a family that was struggling for years to do this. For years they were agonizing. You know, dad was more like, you know what? The hell with him. I'm cutting him out. Okay, he's out. And mom's like, we can't do that. We can't do that. And it could be vice versa. Sometimes mom's like had enough and it's dad. But regardless, they agonized over this and they said, Kurt, we just don't know what to do. I said, create a lifetime trust so that his health, his education, his maintenance and support, it's called HEMS. For those of you who met with me, you know, because I go over this. And it's sort of like having a young family. Could you, if you have children under 18, you got to have a will with a trust in it, because do you really want your kids to get all the assets at 18? No parent I know wants that. So the lifetime trusts are becoming very, very common, because it's not just addictions or habits. How about if you just have, as a client told me the other day, that their child is a, quote, train wreck when it comes to money. Now, good job, makes over 100 grand, not married, no kids, but buys compulsively. And we have those, you know, probably this child left to their own devices will eventually morph into a hoarder, because I saw pictures of the downstairs of their house. They wanted to show it to me, and that's where she lives with. And it's like, whoa, okay, this is like almost fire hazard stuff. So every family's different. Everybody's got issues. It's okay. We're here to help people out, come up with solutions. And what I share with the listeners or my clients, a lot of them are listeners, but my clients over 40 years, is this is how we can handle it. 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

0: And welcome back. You're listening to Plan Now, Win Later. I'm your host, Kurt Widmeyer. I'm a partner in the law firm of Russo, Carl Widmeyer & Cordano, 631-265-7200. I can be heard every Wednesday on this fine radio station at 4:30. I know my show is replayed during the week, and I'm grateful for that. If you want to listen to my old shows at twice speed and blow through it, Core 4, Power of Attorneys, Medicaid, Community Medicaid, Chronic Medicaid, Trustees, Supplemental Needs Trust, go to Substack. Just type my name, Widmeyer. It's there. Or just give us a call at Russo, Carl, Widmeyer, Cordano, 631-265-7200, 265-7200. So before the break, I was talking about lifetime trusts. We do a lot of them. My partner, founder of my firm, Charlie Russo, is chairman of the board of Hope House out in Port Jeff. We do a lot of drug and alcohol counseling. So it's what I see a lot of. Okay. Cause somebody said, wow, you talk about drug, alcohol, gambling, mental illness a lot. I don't know what's going on out there, but I've noticed a huge trend of younger people isolated, maybe, tad depressed. I'm not a psychologist, so I don't profess that I know all the psychological, but you can see when somebody, a son or daughter, is not thriving, right? They live in the basement and maybe they're not getting out into the world and no social activity or other than like the videos or the computer. You know, trusts are excellent. They protect beneficiaries. But I want to also talk to you about a listener who reached out to me through plannowwinlater.com. If you have any questions, you want me to go over a topic on the radio, I'll be happy to. And this client said, you talk a lot about drug, alcohol, gambling, blah, blah, blah, but how about autism? And they had heard that I had done a lot in 30 years, and I get appointed by the court and have regularly since the early 90s when autism exploded. And we do a lot of planning for special needs. So whether you have a loved one or a grandchild, maybe your mom and your grandma or grandpa are out there. Or maybe you're an aunt and uncle and you want to leave some money to your nephew or niece who may be, you know, developmentally disabled, intellectual disability. Those people will probably, when their parents pass away, a lot of them will need governmental assistance. They might be in a group home. And I am guardian to a young man who's 33 now. I met him when he was 12. He's nonverbal, but he can type, you know, certain sentences on an iPad. He's come a long way. I'm his guardian, and we have a supplemental needs trust for him, which means that his money that he got from his mother who died is protected for him. I'm his trustee, and each year I look at his needs, what he needs, and I make sure that all his needs are met. I've been his guardian for a long time. He lives in a group home. Very happy, and I have Medicaid benefits for him. Many clients at grandparents, aunts, and uncles know that they have somebody in the family tree that has special needs. Very common. Autism is, I don't know, you know, all the new news that came out. All I can tell you is that since the early 90s up until the end of, you know, a few years ago, I was getting appointed like commonly to represent 16, 17 year olds. Because once they turn 18, they're emancipated, and then the parents have to do what's known as an Article 17A guardianship and surrogates court. It's big stuff. But let's focus on the planning, right? Plan Now, Win Later is the name of the show. And again, give me a jingle, 631-265-7200. Say, Kurt, I got to talk to you about this, or can I ask you something? No problem. So supplemental needs trusts have been around since 1993. And it's designed to allow an inheritance to be placed in a trust, a special trust, and not interfere the governmental benefits that they so desperately need. So let's say you have a child who's under the auspices of OMRDD or Office of Mental Health, you know, OMH, or receiving governmental benefits in a group home. Maybe they have a day program. These things cost a lot of money. And a lot of these children or beneficiaries cannot write their own checks. So you should really consider an S&T. They're called S&Ts, Supplemental Needs Trust. They're very common now. In the early 90s, I had the first ever litigated case of a supplemental needs trust where the county sued the parents because they thought the parents were spending the money willy-nilly. And it was in front of then surrogate Gail Prudente, who is now a retired judge working as an attorney. She was one of my original early mentors. I used to watch how she handled her practice, cause she shared space in my office. I was very lucky. I had a lot of really good mentors. And the other former surrogate, her successor, John Chigger, was the GAL for the child. So it was wild. It was the first ever case. The attorney for the, county was a knucklehead and was going after these parents. And Judge Chigger and I, at the time he wasn't the judge, we were able to settle the case. And that was like 97. But that was like new law, folks. And I felt fortunate to be involved in it because, honestly, I mean, Judge Chigger probably knows more about surrogates court practice than anybody I know. He's been retired since 18, but he's still practicing. And Judge Prudente, of course, gave me my start as a guardian ad litem back in the early 90s. So I'm very grateful. You know, I remember. I have a good memory. But that's how we learned, how I learned supplemental nichos. Now, 30 years later. 33 years later, 35 years later, in the case of 1993 statute, it's a very common thing. Every will that we draft at the firm has a default supplemental needs trust in it, because our theory is when you do estate planning like a will, even if everybody is healthy and happy and no problems, you just don't know what life can throw at you. So one of the listeners came in and had a will. It was a two-page job. There is no way that a two-page will is sufficient. No way. Just impossible. I'm not saying it's not valid if it's signed in front of witnesses, blah, blah, blah, but you cannot have a thorough will with two pages. Does it need to be 75 pages where some attorneys charge $5,000 for will? Of course not. 8, 9, 10 pages a will is, you know, 7, 8, 9 pages is what a proper will she might be, and you have a supplemental needs trust. So this guy calls me up and says, I need to change my will, Kurt, right away. I go, sure, are you okay? I'm okay, but my son was down in Florida and he was riding a motorcycle. They don't have a helmet law down there. And I know because I now live on and off in the winter down in Palm Beach, South Palm Beach. And holy cow, these people go ripping with these motorcycles, and none of them wear helmets. So the kid got in an accident, and he has a TBI, and hopefully he'll get better. He's verbal still, but, you know, he's a mess. And he had heard me on the radio talk about this trust thing, his words, and it's called the supplemental needs trust. The issue that I am dealing with the TBI, traumatic brain injury, is will this beneficiary be able to handle all of the activities of daily living independently, or is there a chance that they may need assistance the rest of their life? And if it's the latter, folks, you don't have to disinherit people. Nobody wants to disinherit their beloved children. Put it in a supplemental needs trust. Now, sometimes, I'll leave you with this, the kids are not happy to have their money in a trust. So I got a call recently from a client's son who heard that I had the nerve to recommend that his assets go into a trust, and he was a complete lunatic, high as a kite. And I just felt so rewarded that my gut instinct was correct. And I know that the advice I gave my client was right on, spot on, because this kid, left to his own devices, will take the money and, either be dead or in jail or do something horrible would happen. So sometimes you got to make tough decisions. You know, not everything is hunky dory. Not, you know, no toast. You gotta make tough decisions. You gotta have an attorney that can help you. If you're interested in any of this, and don't forget, Core 4, what's the most important? 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If you're interested in the old shows, like I say, go to Substack. Thank you all for signing up on that. I appreciate you listening this week. And until next week, I hope you have a healthy and happy week. And if you're listening to the radio and you're not ambulatory, you can't get in the car anymore, no sweat. Like my new friend Kurt, same name. I knew I liked him right away. We'll go to your house at any time. Okay, take care now. Bye-bye.
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3: ABC News, I'm Brian Clark. A disruption in the Strait of Hormuz means big profits for one oil giant. Aramco says its first quarter profits are up 25% from a year ago, more than $32 billion, in part because it has a pipeline that avoids the Strait of Hormuz. That strait remains closed by the war, and today on ABC's This Week, retired Admiral William McRaven said it's an open question if the U.S. is better off now than it was before attacking Iran.
4: The fact is, before February 28th, the straits were open. You had a moderate regime, but the regime, you know, right now is much more hardline than before February 28th.
3: Iran says it's responded to the latest U.S. proposal to end the war. A State Department plane will take 17 Americans back to the U.S. today. They were passengers on the Dutch ship at the center of the hantavirus cluster. None of the passengers are showing any symptoms. This is ABC News.
5: From the LI News Radio Weather Center for this afternoon, skies are mostly sunny with high temperatures to 76. Tonight, showers develop with increasing cloudiness and low temperatures to 50. For tomorrow, Monday, there's a chance of a morning shower. Afternoon highs reach a mostly cloudy 68 with a partly cloudy Monday night, low 47. Sunny pleasant for Tuesday, afternoon high 70 degrees. From the LI News Weather Center, I'm TJ Matthews.
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18: 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If you've got a question, a problem, a noise, a smell, a vibration, a dashboard light blinking at you like a Christmas tree gone bad. Can you say that as we head into summer? You give me a call. We'll talk about it. You know, I was standing at the gas pump this week and I caught myself. Because I do that. I still get out of the car and pump my own gas. And I know you can't do that in Jersey. Don't tell anybody. You know what? It's a bad habit I got into as a kid from misspent youth. And I caught myself doing something I haven't done in a while. I'm watching the numbers, not the gallons, the dollars. And you guys know what I mean, right? You're all there. We're all there. I was at the deli today and listening to the stories and, you know, it's hard. You go to the supermarket, everything is 10 bucks. You go to the gas station, gas is 5-6 bucks a gallon. That little display on the gas pump spins upward faster than your brain can process it. 50 bucks, 60 bucks, 75 bucks, and you're still not full. It's $128 the other day to fill the Suburban. I don't drive it a lot, and thank God, but holy smokes. And I realized Memorial Day is right around the corner, right? Summer driving season's about to come upon us. And you know what? Here we go again. And that's what I started thinking about it. Fuel prices are quietly becoming a story again here in America. You know, it's not screaming in the headlines yet. Yeah, you hear about it. Gas is up. And, you know, we're not panic buying toilet paper yet. But enough where everybody's noticing. And honestly, you can always tell when fuel prices rise because suddenly everybody becomes a fuel economy expert, which I've experienced, which I kind of love because I sort of stay quiet in the room and I listen to everybody tell everybody else how they can save gas, you know. the guy at the diner the other night was telling his, I'm listening in the booth behind me, and the guy at the diner is saying, only buy gas after sunset. And, you know, you listen to the neighbors, they're talking to each other, walking by the house, and turn the air conditioning off. Don't drive with air conditioning on, which I'm thinking it's April. How bad do you need the air conditioning anyway? You know, somebody online tells you to drive with one sneaker off because it reduces vehicle weight. Then there's the old timer who says, put a clothespin on the fuel line. I'll come back to that later. I'll tell you that answer later. Here's the thing. People focus on fuel prices when you should be focusing, and this is key, on fuel waste. The repair shop sees something every week most drivers don't notice. Cars slowly become inefficient. There's a reason we as a repair shop, we road test every oil change. I don't know a lot of shops that do that. You know, the cars aren't broken. They're not dead. They're not sitting on the side of the road with smoke pouring out. They're just inefficient. You know, we had a vehicle in the shop this week, a late model SUV, nicer vehicle. Customer said to me, hey, Ron, the brakes don't feel right. The truck feels heavy. As a matter of fact, if you go out to my Instagram, Ron Ananian, or the Car Doctor Facebook account, you'll see we told you the story about the 2020 Denali with the bad wheel bearing. But there was more to it than the wheel bearing. It's what caused the wheel bearing failure. But his description came back to me as brakes pull and heavy. It didn't feel right. No check engine light, no warning message, no drama. Just he knew his truck after 6 years. It didn't feel right. And honestly, that sensation of how the vehicle feels is how that fuel economy problem starts. All the tires were low by 10 pounds. That was easy. 8-10 pounds. The air filter looked like it had been vacuuming out of the Mojave Desert. Now, he's a landscaper, so of course he's in a harsh environment, but still. The oil change was a little overdue, and the one front brake caliper was hanging up just enough to create drag. Now, it finally got to the point where that hung brake caliper actually boiled the grease out of the wheel bearing. The wheel bearing started to make noise, and then the caliper got so bad that the truck started to pull to the left. In the time it took for that to happen, that vehicle, in my mind, knowing, you know, regular driving, 15 to 18,000 miles a year, he probably lost 3 to 5 miles per gallon without even realizing it, because it's like driving with the brake on. And you see, that's the scary part, and that's what you don't know. You don't know what you don't know, Steve Etheridge of Opus always says. Fuel economy drops slowly. You don't notice it overnight. It's like gaining weight. You ever notice how you take your jacket off in the spring and you put it back on in the fall and somehow it shrunk in the closet? You know, how does that occur? Well, listen, there's no magic pill in the closet. I used to blame my wife. I'd say, what are you doing to me? She goes, no, it's not me, honey. It's too much pasta. You know, it's like gaining weight. You know, but you don't wake up on Tuesday morning and go, wow, where did 30 pounds come from? Cars work the same way. Half a mile per gallon here, 1 mile per gallon there, a little less rolling resistance, a little bit of brake drag, a little restricted airflow. And the next thing you know, the vehicle's drinking fuel like it owns the oil company. Modern cars, as good as they are really sensitive to maintenance. Years ago, I think cars tolerated neglect a little bit better. Spark plugs a little worn, still ran. Tires low, still drove okay. Today, everything is calculated and accounted for. Everything is related to the computer. Fuel trims, airflow, load calculations, adaptive transmission shifting, service to trans lately, cylinder deactivation, battery charging management, start-stop systems. These vehicles today are trying to squeeze every possible drop of fuel efficiency out of every mile traveled, which means maintenance slips, fuel economy suffers. Bigger problems happen, fuel economy really suffers. And here's where you guys need to rethink how you look at maintenance, because the cheapest repair isn't always doing nothing. Sometimes doing nothing is the most expensive. And I say this all the time. You've got to think about this, right? A car is a system. Everything affects everything else. Low tire pressure changes rolling resistance. Dragging brakes changes transmission behavior. Let's think about that a minute. If the brakes are dragging and we're making the vehicle work harder, doesn't it take more oomph out of the engine, an RPM point, a shift point, an RPM band, and it's going to affect how the trans shifts. A weak battery affects charging strategy. Charging strategy affects fuel economy,

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And before you guys all say, hey, Ron, you're trying to sell me maintenance. 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And what they say in that movie, Hidden Figures, right? Math never lies. I think one of the biggest mistakes everybody makes is waiting for the check engine light to come on before you pay attention. Cars whisper, then they scream. That's why I scan cars with no warning light. It's part of a physical. Tell me what's good, I'll tell you what's bad. I'll leave it here, okay? Oh, and by the way, no, you know what? I'm going to make you come back. I'm going to leave it here, take the pause. When I come back, I'll tell you why they used to put clotheslines on fuel, clothespins on fuel lines. Actually, I should make that the question this hour. If anybody knows the answer to that, Tom's scratching his head, and that takes a lot. So I'll be back right after this. I'm Ron Ananian, the car doctor. Don't go anywhere.

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2: 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I went to therapy, counseling, anger management. I saw psychologists and psychiatrists. 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
2: I'm looking at getting a newer Suburban. Not quite sure what I want, what motor I want, the 5.3, 6.2. I have looked at a Duramax already. I've kind of come to the conclusion that 23, 24 with the Duramax, it seems like a pretty solid buy. Just wondering what your opinion is.
1: What's my budget? 100 grand?
2: I'd like to spend about 60.
1: Okay. Can you buy a 24 Suburban with a Duramax in it for 60?
2: I can buy one that's got a branded title with 17,000 miles on. That one kind of scares me. I'm just not quite sure, but,
1: yeah, cause that seems cheap, doesn't it?
2: Yeah, I like it.
1: Well, but before we fall in love with cheap, let's kick this around. You know, can you find another 24 Suburban with a Duramax for 60,000? If everything else is 80, why is that one so cheap? That would bother me.
2: Yeah, I have seen them around 65,000, 68,000.
1: With that low a mileage?
2: With a lot more miles.
1: Right.
2: Probably 56,000 miles.
1: So when we're having this conversation, John, if we're sitting at the counter and just having a few adult beverages and kind of kicking it around, I always say apples to apples, not apples to oranges. Right? So,
2: yeah.
1: You know, I think the 5.3, well, let me ask you this question. Are you towing with this Suburban?
2: No, not really. No, it's going to be just light.
1: You know, I mean, I've got an 04 Suburban with a 5.3. It's got no active fuel management. It's a basic truck at that point. I love it. It's great. I wish it had a bigger engine in it. I keep thinking the day comes when the 5.3 finally dies, which I don't know if it ever will. I might swap in a 6.6 because a 6.6 liter would fit right in. You know, with some modification, I'd have to just, you know, change the computer and upgrade the injectors and things like that. But it's a direct swap as far as block size. So that being said, you know, the biggest engine you can get in a production Suburban at this point is 6.2 liters. There are shops out there that do custom swaps. Do you have a current Suburban?
2: I own right now.
1: Right. Is it a rust bucket?
2: I kind of went through it all at one point. It's getting a little rust on it again.
1: Okay. So, you know, because then the other option is depending upon, and listen, I think a Suburban's a great vehicle. But I get it. It's a matter of dollars. If you ask me what else would I want to buy, there probably isn't a lot. There's not a lot of things that do what a Suburban can do. Hold the size of the family, 7-8 passengers. You know, tow with it. You could live out of the thing. You could float it across the ocean just about. They tend to do everything. I've driven the Ford, the Ford Expedition. I wasn't impressed by the last Expedition I drove. You know, and the Excursions are so old now. They're 25 years old when the last Excursion was made. So they're all rust buckets and gone too. You know, I always played with the idea of if I could find an older Suburban and swap a 6.6 in it, something a little newer with more parts availability, but, you know, I never got that opportunity. I'm a tinkerer, as you can tell. I have no problem with the Duramax. Have you owned diesels before?
2: Yeah, I've always had a diesel.
1: Yeah, because as long as you're versed in diesel and, you know, you get the difference. And, you know, it's just a little bit more maintenance and obviously a little bit more expense. If something breaks, you've got to be a little more particular. I think diesels are a little less forgiving for the person that's not doing maintenance. So if you're a diesel person, you understand that. And, I have no problem with that. I would be cautious of that. You know, why is that 24 coming so cheap? Buying it from a dealer, buying it from an individual, a used car lot, or what?
2: It's a branded vehicle, so a comeback on the lemon law. And it actually, I got the list of stuff that went wrong with this thing, and it was an engine replacement at 69 miles. We got a lower oil pan replacement at 10,000 miles. We got a fuel tank filler at 11,000 miles, and we got a couple sensors at 14 and 15,000 miles. And the last one, it just shows a wire-to-wire repair. I'm not quite sure what that was, but
1: right.
2: It went back after that.
1: So it's a lemon law vehicle?
2: Yep.
1: So you have no idea what's really wrong with it, or if, even if it's fixed?
2: Well, no, it came back from, you know, the Chevy, however they do it, their plan to whoever fixed it, so then it should be good to go now.
1: Okay. Well, if they're going to give you a guarantee?
2: It'd be warrantied till 36,000, another year and a half.
1: And if it's three repairs and it's not, is it covered again under lemon law?
2: No, lemon law is a one-time deal.
1: Yeah. It's a big risk, isn't it?
2: It's scary.
1: Right. I think that's a big risk. You know, how many miles are on the other ones?
2: Around, I give the team some like 50,000 to 70,000.
1: Right. I'd rather buy the 50,000 mile version as long as I could see maintenance records and get a general feeling of proof that it was done. Right? I mean, listen, it sounds like you're happy with a Duramax diesel, and I don't argue that. All right? So don't misunderstand me. My hesitancy is, are you buying a headache that the factory says is fixed when the factory was supposed to fix it right in the first place? I'd be curious to see after the last repair if it came in at 7,000 miles or whatever the mileage is now. I forgot what you said, 15,000 miles. And, you know, does it have 16,000 miles on it now? Did they drive it for 1,000 miles and put some miles on it to prove that the repair fixed it? Or is there more wrong with it? Because my concern is, and I'm cynical, obviously, because this is what I do for a living and I fix a lot of headaches and problems. There was 4 repairs of some degree done to this vehicle in the last 20,000 miles, right?
2: Yeah.
1: You know, hey, your vehicle's fixed. Hey, your vehicle's fixed. Hey, your vehicle's fixed.
2: Yeah.
1: You know, and I gave everybody's got their hand in the pot. So how good was the repair? Did anybody drive it? I would be concerned about that. You know, if they wanted to sell it to you for, you know, if they wanted to take 10 grand off for aggravation and potential, all right, maybe for 50, I'll think about it because it can be fixed. It's just to what degree is the problem, but I'd rather buy something with a little more miles on it. At least then I know what's there works and you can catch up on whatever maintenance, but you've got to see that maintenance was done. I hope I helped, John. I hope I didn't confuse you, but yes, Chevy Suburban, great vehicle, diesel fine. Just make sure you're buying a good one. That's my concern. 855-560-9900. Ron and Haney and the Car Doctor coming back right after this.
3: 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Live from the LI News Radio studios in the heart of Islip at Long Island's MacArthur Airport. Nassau County, Suffolk County, all the news from our island in one place. 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
4: ABC News, I'm Brian Clark. A disruption in the Strait of Hormuz means big profits for one oil giant. Aramco says its first quarter profits are up 25% from a year ago, more than $32 billion, in part because it has a pipeline that avoids the Strait of Hormuz. That strait remains closed by the war, and today on ABC's This Week, retired Admiral William McRaven said it's an open question if the U.S. is better off now than it was before attacking Iran.
5: The fact is, before February 28th, the straits were open. You had not a moderate regime, but the regime, you know, right now is much more hardline than before February 28th.
4: Iran says it's responded to the latest U.S. proposal to end the war. A State Department plane will take 17 Americans back to the U.S. today. They were passengers on the Dutch ship at the center of the Hantavirus cluster. None of the passengers are showing any symptoms. This is ABC News.
6: From the LI News Radio Weather Center, for this afternoon, skies are mostly sunny, with high temperatures to 76. Tonight, showers develop, with increasing cloudiness and low temperatures to 50. For tomorrow, Monday, there's a chance of a morning shower. Afternoon highs reach a mostly cloudy 68, with a partly cloudy Monday night, low 47. Sunny, pleasant for Tuesday. Afternoon high, 70 degrees. From the LI News Weather Center, I'm TJ Matthews.
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0: Hey, let's get over to Greg in Wisconsin. Greg, how can I help?
1: Hi, Ron. Thanks for taking my call.
0: You're very welcome.
1: Good afternoon. I called back on Valentine's Day, and we talked about my son-in-law's 09 Murano, and had a P0306, which morphed into a P0300, and you gave me some advice, and we got the car fixed, and I just wanted to report back kind of what happened. You had suggested to take and do a pressure test the coolant system overnight, and then take a boroscope and check the cylinders out.
0: Right, looking for coolant.
1: At that point, we had 1, 3, and 5 on the 6-cylinder were misfiring, and so did that. And kind of the interesting thing there was no coolant in any of the cylinders, but 1, 3, and 5 were like immaculately clean. You could see the cross hatch and everything, and just beautiful. And then 2, 4, and 6 that were working were kind of dirty. So that was interesting. And we, you'd suggested, check vacuum. Vacuum was low at about 12. And also, we did a fuel pressure test, just static without it running. And, fuel pressure was good. And we actually pulled the fuel rail and the injectors out and just made sure that nothing was leaking out of them. And that was all good. So then the last thing you had suggested was, because we had, my son-in-law had, new cats put on by,
0: yeah, we had a bad cat.
1: Yeah, that said that they were bad cats. And so you'd suggested just because they're just put on, take them off and see if you have something plugged. So we did that, and, came up negative, so we still had the misfire. And then when I went to check the misfires, quite accidentally, I think it was a God thing. We put the 1, 3, and 5 coils in 2, 4, and 6, and when we went and read the misfires this time, now they were on 2, 4, and 6, and I'm like, oh my word, you got to be kidding me. So I said, well, let's switch them back one more time. And we left the plugs where they were, switched the coils back, 1, 3, and 5 for 2, 4, and 6. And they followed back over to 1, 3, and 5. And we changed the coils and boom, we're good to go. It's just amazing.
0: Yeah, that is, because I've got to tell you, I've never seen 3 on the same bank go bad.
1: Yeah, it was amazing. But thankfully for your advice and all the, you know, tell me what's good and I'll tell you what's bad, and diagnose, we got to the bottom of it.
0: Right. Well, because it didn't make sense that the chain had jumped. I've never seen one of those jump a chain and just affect one side. If it jumps a chain, it's usually both.
1: Yeah, okay.
0: And at that point, yeah, could it have been a bad new cat? Well, almost, but not really. But something was affecting vacuum on both banks. So, you know, but the fact that all 3 coils went bad. Yeah, brother, that is a sign from God. He's trying to tell you something. So that's unique. So, and I've got to ask, I'm sure you replaced all 6 coils. Were they all original?
1: They're all original. And no, because he just wants to get rid of the car.
0: Got it.
1: We went to a salvage yard. They had one car there. That we could pull from, put them switched, and they only had 3 in. The of course, the easy ones were already gone. The back ones, we had to get them out.
0: Right.
1: And, we changed them, and like, I think 3 days later, he called me and said, hey, I got a 304. So one of those coils went bad. So then I went to a different yard and got, 3 more from a little bit newer one, and we're good to go. So
0: good. I'm glad it worked out. Yeah. Tell me what's good. I'll tell you what's bad is a mantra. It's just my way of thinking. I was talking to my web guys, and we're going to change the t-shirt store around a little bit. We're going to come up with some sayings, and that's going to be on the back of one of the t-shirts. Tell me what's good. I'll tell you what's bad, because it's words to live by. It really is. It's just important. You know, we throw tons and tons of parts at cars, but what fixes it? So, well, good. I'm glad it worked out for you, Greg. Good job.
1: Yeah, thank you very much.
0: You're very welcome, sir. Listen, you have a great rest of the day, all right?
1: Thank you. You too.
0: You're very welcome. Thank you. Bye-bye. Let's go to Michael in Virginia. Michael, what's going on? How can I help?
2: Well, thank you so much for taking the call. I've loved your show over the years, and thanks to you, I have a Ford Escape 2010 with a 3-liter.
0: Square body.
2: Great vehicle. Everybody loves the car.
0: Yeah.
2: Love the vehicle.
0: Yeah. How many miles did you get on yours?
2: Well, it's 235 right now. My wife's daily driver.
0: Yep. Yeah, Tom Ray would tell you that's just novice territory. Tom put 400,000 miles, I think, on one of those. They just go forever. What's the question? Is it time to replace it with something else?
2: It is, and I've listened to your show. I get more confused every year about what maybe to think about. Something similar in size. And with good acceleration, that's sort of the criteria for my wife.
0: Why don't we go buy another Escape?
2: I don't think they sit as high now, do they? I mean, she's 5'3". She likes to sit up high. She loves the height on it.
0: You know, before we assume and negotiate with ourselves, let's go sit in a few.
2: All right.
0: Right.
2: Yeah, I tell her to do that.
0: Yeah. I understand. I get it. Yeah. But you know what? I'm going to tell you, it's going to be an Escape. It's going to be, if she wants something that side, it's going to be an Escape. It's going to be a RAV4. It's going to be a Honda Pilot, I believe is the model. Some of the Mazdas are nice.
2: Really?
0: Yes. I'd consider some of the Mazdas. There's a lot of Ford influence at Mazda. You see, the thing is, she's coming out of a 2010 going into a newer vehicle. And even if you tell me she's going to go into a CPR, are you going to go into like a 2-3-year-old car or a brandy new car, Michael?
2: Probably something within less than 2 years.
0: Right. It's a 15-year change in technology.
2: Sure.
0: Right? So how high or low she sits in the car may be the last thing on the list. Right?
2: I hadn't thought of that.
0: Yeah, because the amount of technology. Good Lord, what did I drive the other day? Somebody brought in a late model something. Oh, a 2023 Lincoln, whatever it was, big, heads up display, speedometer, oil temperature, everything displayed out over the front of the hood. There were so many knobs and whistles and buttons in this car. I felt like strapping on a helmet and I was going to get launched from the deck of an aircraft carrier.
2: There you go.
0: It can be a little overwhelming. So she's got to go in that thing and take it for a ride and she's got to drive it at nighttime, and she's got it when she gets like one I like. Okay, then she's got to go back and drive it in the dark too. Cars change personality in the dark; they really do. It's a different animal. Can you find all the controls and buttons and handles and levers and everything you want to get to just as well in the dark as you can in the daylight? So,
2: some Ford's still holding up on reliability. You feel?
0: I think some of the Ford product, the 10-speed truck trans, is. I think they've gotten the hang of it now. I don't know that I would buy an older one for the moment, but I think they're coming around the bend as far as quality. But I think a lot of the car companies have their issues. Listen, I don't think and they're good, but I think Honda, Toyota, GM, and Ford are real close on all counts. They all have their issues. I still think it takes common sense to take care of them, and I think that's the biggest factor. I see a lot of people just plain flat out abusing cars. It's interesting to go for a ride with people. They want to road test their car and show me what's wrong with it. And I've seen people just drive cars like if it was a horse, it would have thrown them off the saddle. So, how you treat it affects how long it lasts. All right, kiddo, I got to go. I'm up against the clock. Thanks for the call, Michael. You're very welcome. Good luck to you. When your wife buys something, let us know what she gets. And like I said, I would go look at one of those three or four vehicles to pick from, but I think an Escape she's probably going to like. I'm Ron Ananey in the Car Doctor. I'm back right after this.

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0: welcome back. Ron and Ian, Car Doctor. Let's go to Ron in Iowa. Ron has some ideas on the clothespin. Ron, what's going on?
1: Yeah.
0: Yes, sir.
1: Yes, sir. I think you're going back to the 40s, early 50s on Fords with their flathead V8s because the fuel pump was up on the back end of the engine, driven by a little push rod. And between that fuel pump and the carburetor, they'd seem to develop vapor lock on the V8s. So they'd put clothespins on there to help steady the temperature of that gas line, I think, to get rid of those air bubbles vapor lock that would cause to not run right.
0: That's, you know, and that's the theory. That's exactly right. Now, I will say this. I remember it as a kid seeing cars pulled over on the side of the road, and there were, you know, my dad would, being the mechanic, he'd want to get out and help, and I'd walk up to the car, and I'd see clothespins on the fuel line. And I often thought about that in later years, and I often wondered, because wood, to me, is an insulator. Wood won't carry heat the way, like I would put a metal clothespin. I could see that dissipating the heat, but to me, a wood clothespin would, you think it would hold the heat in. So did the car start after a while because it had just cooled because they were sitting there with the hood up? Or did the clothespin actually do the trick? I often wondered that, and I still don't have an answer to it. But yeah, that was the theory, that it was preventing vapor lock as far as, you know, we're dating ourselves, Ron. Nobody remembers this. Nobody remembers carburetors anymore. you know,
1: well, I just celebrated my 88th birthday, so I go back a day or two.
0: Yeah, God bless you. What kind of car did you learn to drive on?
1: Ford.
0: What year?
1: It was a 51 Ford six-cylinder. We never had V8s. We always had our six-cylinders because my dad never cared for the V8s. He always liked the Ford six-cylinders better than the V8s.
0: Oh. So
1: and we always had ones that started in the wintertime, too.
0: So it was a big deal when V8s came out then.
1: Well, of course, Ford's had those V8s. You go way back in the 30s.
0: Right.
1: And to the 40s. Yeah. Yeah. And I worked at a Ford garage up in Northwood, Iowa when I first got out. I had a business degree. That's how I ended up in that garage. But I ended up going back once in a while because we were a small garage and helping the mechanics. And we had two old timers back there, and they went way back. And they taught me a lot on mechanics, and that's how I ended up becoming a mechanic later on in life.
0: Yeah, is that what you did? Is that what you did for your career?
1: I did for the most part of it. Yeah.
0: Yeah. So
1: I was parts manager and worked in parts department for a while, but when a dealership changed hands, I agreed to disagree, and I went to work for a shop. Fixed everything from weed whackers to fire trucks and the American LaFrance ladder trucks and everything else.
0: Right.
1: We worked on everything but the park department stuff here in Cedar Falls.
0: Yeah. Do you think cars have changed a little bit?
1: Oh, I know they have. I've got a 2017 Transit 150 that's just been a dynamite piece of machinery for me, and I take care of it like you say. You don't go these 10,000 mile oil changes. I do them sooner than that, and I actually it holds 7 quarts of oil, and I actually have been adding for the last quart of transmission fluid
0: to clean it out.
1: To help keep the oil cleaner, yes.
0: Right. Yes, sir. Yeah. That's another old school trick.
1: Yep.
0: Yep. So.
1: Yeah, but back when the 58 Fords came out with the 350s or 352s and 330s.
0: Oh, yeah, those are the things that we did back then. Yep, you're right, Ron. Ron, listen, I'm sorry, babe. I'm up against the clock. I got to cut you short. I appreciate you calling in. And God bless you. Happy birthday once again. And we're happy to have you. I'm Ron Anini in the Car Doctor. We're back right after this.

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7: Let's wind it up this hour. 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So there are things you can do to help. There are things you can do to hurt. I'm just trying to get you to think about all of it put together. And by the way, If the clothesline did fix the fuel systems, then mechanics everywhere would have opened laundromats instead of repair shops. I'm Ron Ananey and the Car Doctor. Till the next time, good mechanics aren't expensive. They're priceless. See ya.

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3: ABC News, I'm Mike Dubosky. In the next few hours, the American passengers will deboard that cruise ship where the Hanta virus has been circulating. They'll then get back on a charter flight to the U.S., where they'll be observed by the National Quarantine Unit in Nebraska. Dr. Michael Osterholm has what that will look like.
4: Right now, you can manage the individuals who've been exposed very simply by asking them twice a day, are you experiencing any kind of a fever? And then take the temperature. Do you have any symptoms? If somebody is identified right at that point, you can put basically an N95 mask on and stop all transmission. So this is why we don't need this high-tech, containment facilities, et cetera, to monitor these people. We can monitor them very simply.
3: Iran has now responded through mediators to the U.S. proposal for peace, according to Iranian state media, and that three-day ceasefire between Ukraine and Russia is expected to come to an end tomorrow. This is ABC News.
5: From the LI News Radio Weather Center for this afternoon, skies are mostly sunny with high temperatures to 76. Tonight, showers develop with increasing cloudiness and low temperatures to 50. For tomorrow, Monday, there's a chance of a morning shower. Afternoon highs reach a mostly cloudy 68 with a partly cloudy Monday night, low 47. Sunny, pleasant for Tuesday. Afternoon high, 70 degrees. From the LI News Weather Center, I'm TJ Matthews.
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17: You know, I want to go back and talk real quick before I go to Georgia and Alabama about fuel trims or fuel economy once again. You know, Memorial Day is coming up, right? Because there's a couple of things I didn't touch on in the last show. And you know, it's sort of simple conversation, right? The issue is we all look for faults when they occur. We don't look for preventative things. We assume if there's no check engine light on, the car is good. And that's not true. You know, fuel trims can drift a little bit. There can be problems with the evaporative emission system. For example, if you always fill your car up at the three-quarter tank mark, you will never, ever set an evaporative emissions fault code. Did you know that? And the reason is because the EVAP monitor, the self-test for the EVAP monitor, runs at three-quarters of a tank or between three-quarters of a tank and a quarter of a tank. So consequently, if you're the other way around, if you're putting in $3, well, let's make it $5 a trip. A gallon every time you take the car out because you go down to the corner store and there's always less than a quarter tank. It'll never run the EVAP monitor. So you could have a problem with the evaporative emission system where it's venting fuel and fumes. Over the time, that's going to cost you fuel economy. Maybe the thermostat's running cooler. Now, depending upon how you're driving, that thermostat fault code may not come up so quick. So you may use more fuel. And maybe once in a while, a wheel speed sensor is dropping out and it's affecting the way braking operation occurs, affecting actual calculation of vehicle speed. So the point is, if we're looking for fuel economy, modern cars, you know, they're like that walk in the woods, right? With, was it Hansel and Gretel that dropped the breadcrumbs along the way and to find their way back? I think that was a different fairy tale, but you get the point. Memorial Day weekend is coming up, and it's a great reminder. It's a great opportunity to say, pay attention to your vehicle now when instead of on the side of Interstate 95 with the family staring at you, especially going, I told you. This is the unofficial start of summer driving season here in America, right? We're loading up the SUVs. The coolers are packed. The kids are going, are we there yet? You haven't even left the driveway. Everybody's heading somewhere at once, and trust me, this week we could see the traffic in New Jersey was just getting bad. Check your tire pressure. Check the spare. Look at the battery. If it's older than 4 years, you know, what are we waiting for? Okay, if it's an AGM battery, put an AGM battery back in it. If it's a standard flooded battery, put a standard flooded battery back into it. Put the right battery into the vehicle. If you're trying to pick a battery, get out to autobatteries.com and read about it there. Look at the wiper blades. You have your peak wiper. Do you have your peak wiper blade? I got a set of peak wiper blades. I put them on the plow truck this week. Oh my God. It's like night and day. Look at your fluid levels. And listen, if the check engine light has been on since Valentine's Day, maybe, you know, you got to stop hoping it's going to fix itself. We're about to start the summer driving season. Cars do not heal emotionally. They just don't. They don't magically fix themselves. Sometimes short term, but nothing's going to ruin the upcoming holiday weekend faster than standing on the shoulder of the highway telling your family, well, it didn't do it yesterday. Well, but you had 2 weeks to get ready. Meanwhile, steam's coming out from under the hood. You know what? You guys spend more time organizing the cooler sometimes than preparing the car for the trip. So if the sandwiches are organized and the beach chairs are packed and the dog has snacks, the car deserves a little love too. Just get ahead of it now while you can. I'm Ron Ananian and the Car Doctor. Let's go and open up the phone lines. Let's go over and talk to George in Alabama, 09 Toyota Tacoma. See what's going on here. George, welcome aboard, sir. How can I help?
13: Let's see. Of course, you said a 2009 Tacoma with a 2.74 cylinder, about 191,000 miles. A couple of weeks ago, check engine light and a traction light came on, pulled in and had it diagnosed, and it said it was a misfire on number two. Too many misfires, I guess, is the way they read it. So I went, well, go to the Internet. What's the problem? Well, it's either plugs, coil, or injector, according to the simple interpretation. So I went, well, the plugs have about, 15, maybe 20,000 miles on them, and didn't want to get into injectors, so I went ahead and replaced number two coil. And sure enough, the next day or two, got a misfire on number two. Well, okay, let's go ahead and get in there, and I've swapped one and two plugs and put the new coil on number one. And all of a sudden, you get a code. Well, guess what? It's misfiring on number one. So I figured, okay, must be plugs. So I went and bought new plugs, put those in, and got about, while I was in there, I went ahead and bit the bullet and cleaned the injectors. And so got about 200 miles, and all of a sudden, check engine light, traction comes on. And it says I'm getting intermittent misfires on all cylinders, particularly number one. I'm at a loss.
17: Okay.
13: Help me wrong.
17: So where'd we get the coil from?
13: Got it from Toyota.
17: Okay. So it's a real Toyota coil.
13: It is a Toyota coil, yes.
17: All right. When the misfires occur, do you have a scan tool that will read misfires?
13: After the fact, not during driving.
17: Okay. It's going to make it a little bit more difficult because I would love to see do I have a fuel trim problem? You ever mow the lawn, George?
13: Yes, sir.
17: You ever, the lawnmower doesn't run right?
13: Mm-hmm.
17: Why does the lawnmower not run right? Bad plug, right?
13: Yeah, usually a plug.
17: Right,
13: clogged. Maybe the carburetor set up.
17: Yeah, carburetor problem or something mechanical in the engine, right? Burnt valve usually in the head?
13: Yeah, oh, yeah.
17: Well, then, you know, here's a case where, and for the record, if we were down to where it was occurring on one cylinder, I would have loved to have just taken the coil and put it on one cylinder and the plug and put it on another cylinder. Which way did the misfire go? What followed what?
13: Mm-hmm.
17: All right. Yeah. What you've done now is, and I get it. I'm not scolding. I'm just saying what you've done now is you've changed the parameters of everything. So we have to think and start over. All right.
13: Oh, okay.
17: So if we've got a misfire being reported on all cylinders, I'd sure love to see that live on a scan tool. Yeah, what's actually going on? Which cylinder has the worst misfire going on? A misfire on two cylinders, for example, can affect the engine and the way that it operates and create what we'll call ghost misfires. They're not really misfiring, but it's affecting crank speed and causing it to stutter in that hole. You ever think about how a computer determines whether there's a misfire going on or not?
13: No.
17: All right. So
13: baffles me.
17: So, you got a kitchen table in your house?
13: Oh, of course.
17: The doorbell rings. Get up and walk from the kitchen table to the door at whatever pace you choose, right? That's your pace. That's the length of time it takes you. Let's say it takes you 8 seconds.

0: an issue.
1: Okay.
0: It's going to take so many seconds to rotate from the first firing event to the next firing event to the next firing event and so on. And it, mm-hmm. it knows that speed based on engine RPM, load, etc. Well, if all of a sudden it's coming around and getting ready to fire, just fired number one and it's getting ready to fire number four, all right, and it's supposed to take 8 seconds and now it takes 10. Whoa, what happened? George misstepped.
1: Uh-huh.
0: Okay, so it says, hey, there's a misfire going on here. Depending upon the severity and how consistently that happens, it can become a P0300, which is random misfire because it can't tell which cylinder is actually missing, or it's going to become an identifying misfire, 301, 302, 303, and so on.
1: That's what I had last time was the P300, and then and P301.
0: So right.
1: Now,
0: one of the things I want to see while I'm looking at a misfire like this, you ever work on a car in the older days when it was carbureted and it ran rough at idle and you put a rag over the top of the carburetor and it smoothed out?
1: Oh, yeah. I got my Studebaker back here I'm working on as
0: right.
1: I talk.
0: you ever think about why that happened?
1: Mm.
0: You changed the fuel mixture, right? There was usually dirt and an air bleed or something was restricted and you altered the fuel curve.
1: Uh-huh.
0: So I want to know on a modern car, where's my fuel trim at idle? Where's my fuel trim at cruise when it's misfiring? What's it doing? In some cases, you know, you can tell, take a scan tool, look at data and see, I've got misfires at idle, but they go away off idle. Well, misfires that go away off idle are generally associated more with either a fuel trim issue or possibly a valve train issue.
1: Well, good point. In fact, once I get up to speed, I mean, it runs pretty smooth, but it does have a rough idle and low end.
0: Right. You know, maybe we've got an EGR valve stuck open. What year is this? This is an 09. I believe we've got an EGR on this car.
1: Okay.
0: If we've got an EGR, do we have a stuck open EGR valve? Hmm. So I think what I want you to do, I'm going to ask you to spend a couple of bucks and go buy a scan tool that shows live data because, brother, you're more than mechanically qualified. I can already tell you've got enough smarts between your ears. You're working on older Studebakers. You're mechanically inclined. Obviously, that's why you're here listening to this show. And yep. I think it's time for you to get a scan tool that just will show you a few things.
1: Yeah, my son-in-law that turned me on to you gave me a nice scan tool, and he's talking about, oh, we'll get together and ride and analyze it and also.
0: Right.
1: It has the capability. I just don't know how to use it.
0: Yeah, well, I think that's where you are, kiddo. All right?
1: Okay.
0: So do that. Get some scan tool analysis. If you have any other questions you want me, ron@cardoctorshow.com. Send me some printouts. Send me some data, and I'll be glad to coach you along. All right? And then you give us a call back. You let us know what happened up here on air. All right, kiddo?
1: You'll hear from me again. Thank
0: All right.
1: you, Ron.
0: You're very welcome, George. Anytime. All right. I'm Ron Ananian, the car doctor. Let me run. I'll be back right after this.

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8: Hey, let's get over and talk to Jeff in Pennsylvania, 14 Chevy Sonic. Do you Sonic? Sorry, I couldn't resist. sorry, Jeff. What's going on, babe?
9: That's okay. Well, sometimes, I shouldn't say sometimes. Most of the times when I'm going down the road, the car runs great and it has a turbo and that works really well. In fact, I think it helps decrease my gas mileage. But anyways, when I come to a stop, the car will sometimes just start jumping like, bouncing around. And sometimes I put it in neutral, it goes away, then sometimes it doesn't.
8: So bounces around like a rough idle or like you're feeling vibration?
9: Well, I'm feeling like the tires are going to come off the ground.
8: What do you mean like the tires are going to come off the ground? Like the engine starts running badly?
9: No, it's just the car literally like it feels like it's bouncing. It's shaking.
8: Sitting
9: and the engine, it's sort of, you know, coughing and sputtering. You know what I mean? Sometimes I have to, when I put it in neutral, I have to try to rev it up to get it going again or put it in park.
8: So to smooth it out. It almost feels like it's flooding out, like it's running real rich for a moment.
9: Yeah.
8: Okay.
9: Could be.
8: How many miles are on this?
9: There's 215,000 miles. I'm getting ready to take it to a mechanic to work on it. I just wanted to see if you could give me a heads up on maybe a potential problem or solution. So I'm going with a new mechanic, so I don't know a lot about him yet.
8: Right,
9: so
8: yeah. Well, listen, I'm hoping that the mechanic, you know, he's going to say two things to you. Number one, can we go for a ride so I can experience it?
9: Mm-hmm.
8: Right? And number two, that he's going to do a complete scan on the car, whether it's got a check engine light on or not. Does it have any lights on the dashboard?
9: It does have a check engine light on. It's been on for a while, and like I said, it's been running pretty good other than this problem, and I was going to get rid of the car, and I decided to keep it as a beater car, basically.
8: What do you know what the code is that it's got?
9: No, I have no idea what any of the codes are.
8: Okay. So obviously that's going to be the first step, but here's the catch. How long has the light been on for?
9: Quite a while.
8: 6 months, a year, 2 years?
9: Yeah,
8: two years. So you ever get hurt in your lifetime and you kind of walked with a limp?
9: I still do, yeah.
8: All right. And you notice how your body sort of adjusted for it?
9: Right.
8: And even in some cases you got hurt and the injury corrected itself, but you had to train yourself to walk correctly again.
9: Right.
8: And it stopped testing the rest of it. My point becomes, cars today are smart, right? So if it's testing, I don't know, pick a number, 10, 12, 18, how many sensors you think your car has? Let's say 18.
9: Oh.
8: Right?
9: You mean gremlins inside it.
8: Yeah. Okay. So if there's 18 sensors, it's testing every sensor of every moment of every second of operation. But all of a sudden, one of them's a problem. Those automobile engineers are pretty smart. You know, Jeff, they're going to say, well, instead of getting Jeff stuck on the side of the road, we're going to allow this car to learn. So when sensor A was at this, we know that sensor B was doing that and sensor C was this. So therefore, we can use calculated values. We don't need to run those self-tests anymore. And here's my point. The fact that the check engine light's been on for 2 years, you're going to have to fix problem A, clear the code, and let the vehicle run its self-tests and monitors. Right?
9: Yeah.
8: And then see what, if anything, comes next. Because what I'm trying to say is at 215,000 miles, what's next? What test didn't it run in the last 2 years? So what's the accumulative damage that this could possibly have over a 24-month period? And so even though the check engine light's been great, check engine light's been on and the vehicle's been running great, there's still tests. I guarantee you it hasn't run. Let me make it simple. Let's say it's a bad thermostat, P0128, right? And I don't know what it is, but let's just say that the thermostat was allowing the engine to run 8 degrees colder than spec. So instead of running 200 degrees, it ran 192. That difference is enough to cause the computer to go into lockout where it won't run self-tests. And now there's...
9: Let me tell you one other thing.
8: Well, I'll tell you what. Sit tight. Let me pull over, take this pause. When we come back, we'll pick it up from here. I'm Ron Ananey and the Car Doctor. We'll be back with Jeff right after this.

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2: ABC News, I'm Mike Dubusky. In the next few hours, the American passengers will deboard that cruise ship where the Hanta virus has been circulating. They'll then get back on a charter flight to the U.S., where they'll be observed by the National Quarantine Unit in Nebraska. Dr. Michael Osterholm has what that will look like.
3: Right now, you can manage the individuals who've been exposed very simply by asking them twice a day, are you experiencing any kind of a fever? And then take the temperature. Do you have any symptoms? If somebody is identified right at that point, you can put basically an N95 mask on and stop all transmission. So this is why we don't need this high-tech, containment facilities, et cetera, to monitor these people. We can monitor them very simply.
2: Iran has now responded through mediators to the U.S. proposal for peace, according to Iranian state media. And that three-day ceasefire between Ukraine and Russia is expected to come to an end tomorrow. This is ABC News.
4: From the LI News Radio Weather Center for this afternoon, skies are mostly sunny with high temperatures to 76. Tonight, showers develop with increasing cloudiness and low temperatures to 50. For tomorrow, Monday, there's a chance of a morning shower. Afternoon highs reach a mostly cloudy 68 with a partly cloudy Monday night, low 47. Sunny pleasant for Tuesday, afternoon high 70 degrees. From the LI News Weather Center, I'm TJ Matthews.
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11: Ooh.

0: You ever have that moment when you're going to come back from break, Tom, and you're about to sneeze, is waiting for you to give me the go to? those moments happen. It's live radio.
1: I love it.
0: Yeah, man. But that's okay. We're here. Jeff, PA, let's finish up with you. Then I got to get to Lee in Georgia.
2: Interrupt you a minute, Ron, just because there's something else that might be affecting this also.
0: Okay.
2: When I go and fill up with gas and then I go and start the car, it just wants to sputter and not run smooth, so I have to sit there and rev it up till it runs smooth, and I'm good to take off.
0: Okay. So you might have a bad purge valve.
2: Okay.
0: Which, you know, again, what's the fault code?
2: Okay.
0: Have you ever had the code scanned?
2: No.
0: Can I ask you why?
2: Now I'm having an issue with the radio.
0: Wait, hold on, back up. Can I ask why? And the reason I'm asking is not to highlight you or pick on you. I'm just trying to demonstrate the value. You know, if it was your leg that was hurting, wouldn't you at least go to the doc and get it checked out? I would hope.
2: Right. Well, I did have it checked out, and the person that checked it out said, oh, there's lots of problems, and it's going to cost you a lot to fix it. And then I wasn't driving the car for a while. I mean, I was running it, but I wasn't driving it.
0: Okay.
2: And so that's why it's the situation. Now I'd like to drive it again and maybe have it as a beater. And if it's too expensive, I'm just going to get rid of it.
0: Right. Well, and like I said before, I can't tell you if it's going to be expensive or not, because 2 years with a check engine light on, I can't tell you if it's one problem, three right. problems, five problems.
2: Yeah, I understand. My fault. Yeah.
0: And again, not to listen, my job is to educate you guys, but that's the, you know, and, you know, but that's the reality of it, for lack of a better way. You had a comment about the radio.
2: Yeah. When I just noticed this, it's like when you're going down the road, it'll jump to another station. It'll like beep, make a noise and jump to another station. Or if you try to get back to it, it might lock up, or it might change different screens on the screen.
0: That sounds like, from my seat here, if I've got constant power and ground going to the radio, which is what I would monitor on a road test, then it sounds like I've probably got an internal radio fault, and I'm going to send it out to a repair center to have it looked at.
2: All right.
0: You know, before you go that route, let's get it running right. And for the record, before we go along, well, I'll put an aftermarket radio in it. I would want to look at the wiring and how is that radio part of the CAN or the controlled area network system, and is putting an aftermarket radio in it going to affect operation and communication somewhere else down the line?
2: Okay.
0: So there's things to consider. But let's get the check engine light resolved first. All right, kiddo?
2: Okay.
0: So
2: sounds good. Appreciate
0: You're very welcome, sir. Happy to have you. Lee, Georgia, how can I help you today, sir?
3: Hey, bud.
0: Yes, sir.
3: I've got a 2011 Chevy Traverse. I'm having cranking issues. Did everything on your video that you had posted a while back.
0: We talked about this car, you and I, didn't we? Did we Facebook or something? Okay. So refresh my memory, because I remember the conversation. I just remember the specifics. You went through the purple wire going down to the starter. You don't have 12 volts there. You went to the relay in the underhood fuse block. Do you have hot at 30? Do you have ground signal from the PCM on 86?
3: It's been a while since I've messed with this thing. I do know that I sent and got a new ECM put in, or ordered one, got it put in, and I'm still able to run power, jump power from the hot terminal on the fuse block to the yellow wire coming out of the fuse block going to the ECM. And it cranks, but no start. But inside, it does not crank, start, doesn't do anything. So I'm looking for...
0: Okay. So the reason that works is because the PCM is applying power on that yellow, and it's constantly grounded at 110. So what you've done is you've proved that ground 110, which is on the back rear corner of the cylinder head, is good. All right?
3: Okay.
0: So that being said... All right, why aren't we getting a signal out of the PCM? Let's back up a second. Refresh my memory. What sort of code retrieval, what sort of scan tool work have you done with this car?
3: We scanned it a while back. It's been three other shops.
0: Right.
3: And it come here, and when she brought it here, she said the motor was knocking, already had a warranty motor, but also said it wouldn't crank back up for the other shop. So we tried to get it to crank so I could hear the knock. and we weren't getting anything. No signal to nothing.
0: Okay, so
3: almost like it's like the PAT system was messed up.
0: All right, so if you're going in year, make, and model, right?
3: Yeah.
0: Yeah, what and what scan tool were you using? Was it a
3: I got a Triton B10 Snap-on.
0: Okay, right. So you did if you do a complete system scan, what fault codes do you get? Anything?
3: It doesn't give me anything now.
0: All right. So does it communicate with all modules?
3: No.
0: It doesn't.
3: It doesn't.
0: So so do we have a network communication fault?
3: Correct.
0: Right. So if we go down to the ALDL connector, right? If we go down to the under the dash, if we go across pins 6 and 14, what's the resistance?
3: I have not checked that.
0: 60 ohms. Got to see 60 ohms. Do we have an open on the CAN bus? But see, I'm surprised. If you've got no communication, all right, do you have a – let me back up a second. Do you have a OBD2 breakout box?
3: No.
0: You know, and they're cheap. You'll really love it. Rather than trying to get under the dash and measure voltage and ground at the ALDL connector, you can actually – it'll actually go between the connector and your scan tool. And you can sit there with a voltmeter and monitor voltage, ground, signal. You can do your CAN bus check. They're under $200, brother. They're worth every penny of it. All right. You're gonna say, how did you get along without it beforehand? But I want to know if I've got no CAN communication, if I can't talk, can your scan tool talk to the PCM?
3: I just can't put it back on since we put the new ECM in. I have not scanned it. We just tried to crank it, but
0: well,
3: now it's got theft deterrent incorrect.
0: Right, because I was going to say with a new ECM in it, did you flash software?
3: Yes, I actually got a mobile key locksmith come out and program the key back to the vehicle.
0: Well, but how did he communicate with the PCM if it's got no communication?
3: He used some little box on a laptop, and his actually was talking to it. We couldn't get ours to do it.
0: So is he going through the OBD2 connector?
3: Yeah.
0: Do you have the other PCM, or did you turn it in?
3: No, we had to send it back.
0: One of those moments. All right, so the first problem is, why doesn't the PCM communicate with the scan tool? Right? So I'm going to send you down across pin 6 and 14. Do we have a CAN bus problem? Where did the PCM come from? Was it a GM reman? Was it an aftermarket reman?
3: I come from Flagship, the PCM.
0: Why, that doesn't mean anything to me. Is it a GM dealer? Is it an aftermarket piece?
3: I guess they just repair and recondition the computers, the ECMs, and send them back.
0: Okay. Do you have any experience with CAN bus diagnostics, Lee?
3: No.
0: Okay. So I want you to get out a wiring diagram for CAN bus. You ever, does your repair shop have a computer network in it? You have more than one computer in the shop?
3: Yes.
0: Okay. How many computers you got?
3: Two.
0: So if you had three, all right, and the one in the middle broke, you wouldn't be able to talk to the third. You get that?
3: So
0: which one of the 14 modules on this vehicle is possibly pulling down the CAN bus? Does that make sense to you?
3: Yep.
0: So,
3: but now let me ask you this. I got another Traverse the same year, everything identical. I took the ECM, the body control module, the ignition switch, the key cylinder.
0: Did you program it to your car?
3: No. We just stuck it into this one and it wouldn't do nothing.
0: Right. Did you program it to that car?
3: Yes, we tried to program it to this car and it still wouldn't do anything.
0: Right, because there's a CAN communication problem.
3: Right.
0: Tell you what, sit tight. Let me pull over, take this pause. I don't want to rush it, but we're on to something here. I'm Ron Ananey and the Car Doctor. We'll be back with Lee right after this.

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The Pellegrino family honors all mothers this Mother's Day.

0: Hey, we're back. Lee, you're still there.
1: Yep.
0: What are you using in the shop for information system?
1: I've got my Triton scanner and then the Mitchell software.
0: Okay. So go into Mitchell, right? Go look at, you're looking at wiring diagrams. Go look at computer data lines. All right. And if you understand this, just tell me, Ron, no, wrong path. I'll take you down a different leg, but I want you to see this first. Okay. Go look at computer data lines. I've only got 3 minutes. When you look at computer data lines, you're looking at the network that connects the two computers in your shop. Capiche?
1: Gotcha.
0: So if there's three computers in the shop and four computers in the shop, every computer is a module connected by a network cable. You're with me?
1: Yes.
0: Go look at those computer data line wiring diagrams. When you go across 6 and 14 and they want 60 ohms of resistance, that shows integrity of the network. Because if you look at it, there's a tan wire and a tan with a black trace. That's the high-speed network, the low-speed network. There's an internet connection and a dial-up modem connection. Make sense?
1: Yep.
0: Okay. So across 6 and 14 of the ALDL or the OBD2 connector, whatever we want to call it in our alphabetized industry, we want to see 60 ohms. If we don't have 60 ohms, why don't we have 60 ohms? And then if we were at the shop, I would, which side looks more probable to be a suspect? I would disconnect the electronic brake control module, for example. I would jumper the tan and the tan black to put communication back. Do I now have data communication? Yes. Okay. Guess what? I've got a shorted EBCM. I don't. I'm going to leave it disconnected. I'm going to go on to the next one. It all depends on the vehicle and how the network is laid out. I want to go to the first computer, then the second computer, then the third computer, and so on. Make sense?
1: Right.
0: Okay. I want you to put this car, and I realize you can't put the original PCM back in it because you don't have it anymore, but I want you to put as much of this car back together as normal as you can, and then start looking at the computer data network. Why don't you have communication on the CAN bus? Last thought, and I just want to point this out because I just want to make sure I heard this right. This car had an engine knock before all this started?
1: Yes.
0: So, before you get buried too deep in this, obviously, I'm sure you have. I've talked to you before. I know you're a smart guy. You know, we may be fixing a car with a bad engine.
1: I've got a replacement engine that's going back into the car.
0: Okay. All right. So then let's fix the wiring issue first. All right? Let's figure out why the computer data lines don't communicate. Let's look at 6 and 14. You may have to get on with a tech line and they may have to walk you through pin by pin testing, but why this doesn't have communication on the data network is gotta be the reason why this car doesn't start, because that will hold up the PCM, that will put this car in theft deterrent and everything else that you're experiencing. All right, kiddo?
1: Sounds good.
0: You do that, you need more, you know where to find me.
1: Yes, sir. I appreciate it.
0: All right, Lee. Anytime, pal. Anytime. Ron and Annie in the Car Doctor, 855-560-9900. We're back right after this.

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0: Yeah, there we go. Rolling along with Rocky. GM's recalling over 40,000 brake fluid containers. I wanted to get this out before we get out of here this week. General Motors is recalling more than 40,000 containers of AC Delco GM.3 brake fluid. They're recalling tens of thousands of containers after federal regulators found certain batches may not meet required safety standards and could contain visible sediment that may affect braking performance. The recall involves more than 40,000 units of AC Delco GMW.3 brake fluid distributed in the United States, according to a notice published on National Highway Traffic Safety. GM decided in April to proceed with a non-compliance recall after completing its internal review and confirming federal testing results. So if you've got some AC Delco brake fluid sitting on the shelf and you've got your doubts, get it down to your local GM store, I guess, or, you know, you can check the part numbers, the recall. If you think you've purchased bad brake fluid from GM, 866-467-9700. The recall number is N as in Nancy, 2625-5283-0. But they also say it's based on a date code, so you can find that out through GM and just be aware of it. Nothing worse than counting on good brake fluid. So, by the way, speaking of counting on, I want to count on you guys. I do count on you guys, and I appreciate you guys. I haven't given you the podcast numbers. Podcast numbers are up once again. We had a 3.5%, almost 4% climb in podcast numbers this week. So obviously you guys are loving the social media. We're going to continue to do it. Next week we've got some really great topics coming up, one of which we're going to be talking about batteries and how to pick one. Till then, till the next time, I'm Ron Ananian and the Car Doctor reminding you, good mechanics aren't expensive. They're priceless. See ya.
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5: I'm Mike Dubusky. In Spain, passengers are now being evacuated from that cruise ship at the center of the Hanta virus outbreak. ABC's Maggie Rulli has what happens next for the 17 Americans on board.
6: The CDC is already waiting for them at the airport right now. They're going to escort them back to the States, where they'll go to the National Quarantine Unit in Omaha, Nebraska. So I also just had the chance to ask a spokesperson here for the Ministry of Health in Spain what he thought about the fact that America is not enforcing a mandatory quarantine for these passengers. And he said, I don't think it's the best practice from a technical or scientific point of view.
5: Iran has handed over its response to the U.S. proposal for how to end the war. It comes after the United Arab Emirates said it fielded strikes from Iran this morning, though the Trump administration says the ceasefire is unaffected. And we're nearing the end of that three-day ceasefire between Ukraine and Russia, with both sides now accusing each other of violating the agreement with strikes in the last day. This is ABC News.
7: From the LI News Radio Weather Center for this afternoon, skies are mostly sunny with high temperatures to 76. Tonight, showers develop with increasing cloudiness and low temperatures to 50. For tomorrow, Monday, there's a chance of a morning shower. Afternoon highs reach a mostly cloudy 68 with a partly cloudy Monday night, low 47. Sunny pleasant for Tuesday, afternoon high 70 degrees. From the LI News Weather Center, I'm TJ Matthews.
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16: 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Thanks for joining me. I'm Eric G. John Dudley is out on assignment today, but he'll be back for next hour. Don't worry. We have got him busy doing his stuff right now. Well, I wanted to mention something real quick before we get into today's show. I got a lot of messages last week of how to find out where we are going to be for some of these live events we've been doing. And for instance, last weekend we were airing the Park Rose Hardware Show, but I was actually out in Redmond, Oregon, showing up for their home show out there for the Bend Home and Garden Show. So I was out in beautiful central Oregon last Saturday having fun with Pyramid Heating and Cooling out there. So that was a ton of fun. But it's one of those things that if you want to find out more about where we are the fastest way, head over to Facebook. And we're going to work on putting a calendar up on the website here as well. But the Around the House Show page over there, I always post up over there where we're going to be so you can catch it over there. Make sure and follow that and you'll be able to get the latest. And so you can find it over there. The links are just on our website at aroundthehouseonline.com. Man, I tell you what, here in Oregon, it has been a wild week this last week. On Sunday, I was driving around in my truck, doing some stuff on the shop, looking down, it's 94 degrees outside, and then turn around on Monday and it's like 70 again. It is, that was the earliest we've been that hot of all, I think, recorded history here, at least in the Portland metro area. So we have been all over the place. It could be 50 and raining or 94 or 92, depending on where you're located. So it's been pretty wild over here. Not really stoked about fire season for us this year, but I wanted to talk today in this hour, at least, what can we do, be doing around our homes for May? What do we have coming up? What are some good things to be working on? And the first one here, I really want to talk about, if you've got that wooden deck in your backyard, or even in the front yard, if it's one of those homes, there's nothing wrong with that. But inspecting that deck before summer hits. Because, you know, here's the thing. Memorial Day is going to be right around the corner. It is sneaking up on us fast. Are you ready to fire that grill up and have the family and friends over? And, well, you've got problems and someone goes to the ER. Let's see if we can prevent that. You know, around here in most of the country, whether it's that winter rain or the freeze-thaw cycles of the northern part of the country, or even down in Florida where they got some good freeze-thaw cycles here this last year, it really does its business on a deck. And we're seeing it even more now because we're putting on these composite deck boards on top that can last 20, 30, 40 plus years. But traditionally in most parts of the country, the wood underneath it, unless it's doing even for treated stuff, might only last 15 years. Now, there are people out there that are going to go, sheesh, I've got a deck that's lasted me 30 years underneath. Well, here's the thing. That older pressure treated where they used things like arsenic and other heavy metals and chemicals and everything else in it, yeah, that stuff was toxic, but it didn't break down very well either. So it lasted a lot longer. Today's stuff, when we're looking at it, as far as a pressure treat, the coppers and things that are in there, it's good. It's just not as good as the nasty toxic stuff that could make you sick. So again, you know, it's we're trying to be healthier. But the problem is when you're building decks, especially now and you're putting composites over it, you want to put the deck tape over the top of all the framing so you can make that stuff last a little bit longer and hopefully catch up to where, for instance, where those deck boards are going to land as far as wearing out or needing to, you know, look bad enough that you want to change them out. That's the first thing. The first thing, though, that I would do for your deck is do that quick visual walk around, just the top side, check it out. Look for soft, spongy boards, railings, grab a little awl or a small screwdriver, start poking around a little bit and see if you can find some damage. Cracks, splinters, warping, nails, screws that came out. I'm not a fan of nails anywhere unless you're using joist hangers with joist hanging nails. That's one thing. Reef on those railings a little bit. They should feel like they're rock solid. And then if you watch videos on, let's say, YouTube, social media, and the thing that I always say is it's that connection from the deck to the house that traditionally gives you the fails to get someone hurt. And so you want to take a look at that. I was talking to my buddy Wes here the other day, and he's been working on his deck, and he sent me some pictures. And like many decks out there, they weren't flashed correctly. And so you think about that 2x6, 2x8, 2x10, whatever is up against the house that is fastened to it. If there isn't a metal flashing and some flexible flashing that diverts water away from that joint and back out, You now can get rotting siding between, you know, that rim joist basically and the house itself. You get water back in there and you've got a weak joint. Now, the first thing is if you see nails right there, that's where you got to slow your roll and really get some work done. I would go in and sink better fasteners in there. So find out where those are at and then get in there with some heavy duty lags. I like some of the power lags out there. Find something that's going to be rated for your area. If you're towards a coast or near saltwater, you want to use stainless steel. You get what I'm going at. And I want to see those things fastened a couple at every stud in the wall. That way you've got that fastened tight. So many times when that deck gets overloaded, it gets weak. Really, that's the connection point that carries the most load. So that's the part that you see fail. Let's go out to our Red Wing safety tip real quick so we can talk safety around the house.
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16: Now, you'll really want to spend a lot of time on that connection to make sure it is dialed in. Make sure that there's water on the top diverting out. Sometimes it's pretty hard to reflash that if that mistake's been made. But sometimes you can go in there, cut the siding back, do some flashing, put some trim boards back over the top of it, make it look good, and help divert the water correctly. If not, that's got a weak joint right there. Now, if you want to find out more about us or if you have a topic you want to hear us talk about here on the show, head over to aroundthehouseonline.com and we can be contacted there. We've got all our social media stuff. We've got our two YouTube pages, which is Around the House HQ and Around the House Eric G. You can find them both there. 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And we do have our new video out with Cam Anderson on the Blacktails Ranch page that we have there as well, where I walk through his house. And I'll share that up on the playlist on the Around the House HQ page. You can find it right there. Around the House, we'll be right back. Don't change that dial. We're just getting started on those pre-summer projects.
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1: 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Sit down, talk, stay a while. 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What's the first color you think of when you picture a dystopian future? Gray isn't just a color, it's a warning. 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
7: Welcome back to the Around the House Show, your trusted source for everything about your home. I'm Eric G. John Dudley is out on assignment today, but we're talking about some of these projects that are great for May before the real summer hits. And like I was saying earlier in the first segment, summer hit my area here last weekend, but it's a nice time to get out and get some of this stuff done so you can get out and hit the lake, go play in the water, whatever you're doing out there, going camping. Nice to get some of these things out of the way so you can enjoy the rest of the summer. I wanted to wrap up here on inspecting your deck because I want you to just go through, get underneath the deck and do a fastener check and make sure that you have all the metal brackets anytime that wood is changing direction. So if you've got the beams up there connected to posts going down, floor joists, I want to see like the Simpson metal connectors between all of those. So they're all touching each other, all tied off together. I want to see that from the concrete footings all the way up to have metal brackets there holding everything together. So that way it's good to go. That way you're not just depending on a couple screws, couple brackets, really can make the difference structurally. So make sure everything's tight, everything's good. And if there's anything rotten, get in there, do some planning, but replace anything rotten or any other fasteners that don't look good.

0: And if it seems to be a little wiggly, sometimes cross bracing, some posts and things like that can really help strengthen things up. If it's moving around too much, it could just be rotten and time for a replacement. So being the average lifespan with today's stuff out there is probably 15 years or so, depending on how it's treated and the weather conditions it's in, kind of gives you an idea of that lifespan. Now, the next one here, too, is keep it clean. Anytime that between deck boards, you can get pine needles, dirt, sand, collecting down in that, any kind of leaf material, anything organic and even dirt, that will just help keep that rot going. So really keep it clean. Do a lot of cleaning. Make sure everything's looking good. Any cut ends on the pressure treated, hit some cut solution on the end of that so that's sealed and good. And just keep an eye out for any termite, bug, or even the carpenter bees that are cruising around. If you are on your deck and you, oh, that's a cool little bumblebee, but it doesn't look exactly like a bumblebee, it could be nesting in that deck. So keep an eye on it. Same thing with termites. Just keep an eye out. And when in doubt on this stuff on a deck, call a pro in, have them take a look at it and make sure that it's solid. And that way you'll be good. And then of course, don't ever stack a bunch of stuff on it. We've seen the videos where roofers will stack a pallet of roofing up there. Somebody puts the hot tub on an unengineered deck. That's a no-go. In that case, if you're going to put a lot of weight on it, contact your local structural engineer so they can take a look at it and tell you what you need to have that load there. So that's the big one. So just make sure you take some time on that and you'll have a safe summer on your deck. Now, we were talking here a little bit about some of the pests, but this is the time of year in my area, and of course, everybody's different across the country. I get the yellow jackets, hornets, wasps. Those things get crazy around here. They get really aggressive in kind of late July, August, September, when we start getting into the heavy part of summer. So it's a great time for preventative. And here's what I would do. And this is the interesting part. You can go on to your local home improvement store, and they'll have six different kinds of traps for those things. Some might work, some might not. It's depending on what bugs you've got in your area. And so take a look, ask around, see what works in your area. For me, I use the Y traps, the WHY ones that go for all three. And they're the ones that are kind of round. They've got a container up top with a water and a solution in it. And down below, they've got another trap. Those things work really well. And they're great for trapping those things and getting them dialed in and getting them out of there. Because who wants to be out there swatting away wasps, yellow jackets, hornets when you're out cooking, enjoying yourself? Maybe you're watching the game on the television outside in your outdoor kitchen. I want to keep those things away. So do what you can do to control them. If you're getting the black little sugar ants inside your home, sometimes in certain areas, this springtime, they get active and they're going to throw a party inside your house. I really use the ant traps for those kind of things. And basically, they're really simple. You could pop them open, put them where you're getting the ants coming in. For our house here, we'll get them sometimes by the coffee maker on that countertop. They'll come in there and it really makes a difference. As soon as I see one, I open it up. I set it on the counter right there. It's not like it's a food prep area, but I just keep it away from pets. It's not like that stuff is super dangerous, but I don't want anybody consuming something they shouldn't be, including my pets. So you make sure you got that there. And those traps work really well. They'll get in there, they'll eat it, and then they'll take it back to the nest, and it kills off those little tiny black sugar ants. And so anytime you can keep those under control, you're good to go. I don't like them in my house. I know you don't too. And we want to be careful with this stuff, of course, using the right stuff in the right areas. I just don't go around and start blasting around the house with them and trying to holistically spray the whole area and kill everything. Not healthy. Not healthy for you. Not healthy for your pets. Not healthy for anything like that. So keep that under control. But pests are starting to wake up right now and get going. Here's the thing. If you're in an area where you've got termites and you've got a lot of this stuff, what I would do, especially if you get the big fat black ants, the carpenter ants, this is where I bring in the professionals. This is where, and I do this all the time here at my area. I see them and I go, I need to get a second opinion here. and I do this stuff for a living. I bring in my local guys here, Bloom Pest Control, and I bring them in. It's really awesome. They come in. They're my Portland company here that I've worked with for years. Get Nathan in, take a look around. He'll give me his take. And then I know what the treatment plan is for that space. And there's a lot. I like the independent guys personally. I'll call Craig at the homeowner show down. I think he's got Excalibur Pest Control down there in north of Houston, Texas. Use your local guys. I think they're the best ones compared to the national guys because they're really in tune with what's going on in your area, in my opinion. That's who I've leaned on. So really make sure, walk the foundation, look for ant trails, wasp nests under eaves. Look for those rodent droppings or gnaw marks. Take a look around for any of those cracks. And then seal everything up where you can. Get it all sealed up. They make great expanding foam that is kind of rodent unfriendly. They won't eat through it because they put stuff in that foam for filling up those bigger gaps. You'll see those around maybe cable TV openings or HVAC lines coming in or anything like that. You'll see that going around. And then really watch. And this is the big one here. If you're feeding the birds out there, and that bird seed is coming out, hitting the ground, or even worse, you're putting the bird seed on the ground. That is the fast pass to get those rodents in there, whether it's mice, rats, raccoons, whatever else. You don't want to be feeding the unintended ones. So make sure you get a bird feeder that will clean up after itself where it's not hitting the ground. So it's a lot harder for those things. And then get rid of the clutter out there. Make sure that you've got great yard sanitation. Make sure you don't have places of water like old tires that are going to mosquitoes there. In my Pacific Northwest, if I've got water damage someplace, the carpenter ants are going to find it. They want that wet wood. And so they're going to go in there. If you see a couple of those things walking around, you have a problem with wet wood someplace. We're going to talk about something super important that could save you some money on cooling this summertime because this is a big one. We'll do that just as soon as Around the House returns. Don't change that dial.
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2: ABC News, I'm Mike Dubusky. In Spain, passengers are now being evacuated from that cruise ship at the center of the Hanta virus outbreak. ABC's Maggie Rulli has what happens next for the 17 Americans on board.
3: The CDC is already waiting for them at the airport right now. They're going to escort them back to the States where they'll go to the National Quarantine Unit in Omaha, Nebraska. I also just had the chance to ask a spokesperson here for the Ministry of Health in Spain. What do you thought about the fact that America is not enforcing a mandatory quarantine for these passengers? And he said, I don't think it's the best practice from a technical or scientific point of view.
2: Iran has handed over its response to the U.S. proposal for how to end the war. It comes after the United Arab Emirates said it fielded strikes from Iran this morning, though the Trump administration says the ceasefire is unaffected. And we're nearing the end of that three-day ceasefire between Ukraine and Russia, with both sides now accusing each other of violating the agreement with strikes in the last day. This is ABC News.
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0: Welcome back to the Around the House Show, your trusted source for everything about your home. Thanks for joining me today. I'm Eric G. John Dudley is out on assignment, but don't worry here. We'll be back for the next hour. And today we've been talking about those projects around your house you should be tackling here in May. That'll make your summer so much easier. And if you've got a segment that you'd like for us to talk about, maybe it's a topic, something you're struggling with, or you want to learn more about, hit us up. Send a message over at aroundthehouseonline.com. You can contact me there or even hit me up on social media. Usually I can get back to you pretty quickly. Facebook and Instagram are the easiest. Those are the ones that I probably see the most. I don't have time always to get on TikTok every day, so sometimes those messages do get missed from time to time. But you can find us over there. I wanted to talk in this segment here about making sure that your home's ventilation is working correctly. And this is a big one. If you've got that attic space over your house and it's not vented correctly, it can be a hot mess in the summertime. You can be collecting so much heat up there, and there's only so much that insulation is going to do, even if it's like R30. If it's 95 degrees outside and it's 140 in the attic up there, that ceiling is going to still be hot. And now you're paying to deal with that. And I know some people go, oh, I just put a attic vent fan in there, one of the power fans and the gable end, turned it on, and I was ready to go. Here's the problem. You can totally mess that up as a DIY project. I've seen it done. To do a powered vent fan, there's some things that you got to do. First off, you got to fix the existing ventilation problems that are there. You kind of want to have a little bit of a balanced system where you've got air coming in through the soffit vents, which are kind of right on the flat underneath, like where your gutters are. Maybe you've got soffits there. They're up even closer. If you don't have framed in soffits, it could be up there closer to where the rim joist would be on the wall. But you need to have ventilation coming in there. Those vents need to be cleaned. And if someone went in there and blew an attic insulation and didn't keep them from getting blocked, that could stop your airflow. And then in a perfect situation, I either want to see a ton of roof vents or a ridge vent that goes down the entire length of the roof up there. And I want to make sure I get enough air in there correctly. Now, here's the problem. If you've got those two things working just awesome and you put you're like, hey, I'm going to put a power vent in here. I'm going to move some air. I'm going to bring in that outdoor air, going to cool this thing down. Yeah, that can work. But here's the problem. You could actually be sucking the cold air out of the house with air leaks, and then you're removing the cold air as well, and that can cause another issue. So if you're really wanting to do this right, the time to do this is when you're replacing insulation up there, because you really need to pull back the insulation and go through and seal up every little air intrusion spot around light fixtures, around ventilation, like a bath fan, around in open walls where they've drilled to put electrical or plumbing up there. Those were never sealed up well, but it's since the interior walls generally aren't insulated, you're going to pull conditioned air up. So if you turn that fan on and it's creating a vacuum in that space, the path of least resistance is going to be the cool air in the house. That'll cost you a lot of money. So what I say is if you're going to do that, make sure you go through, spend the time and seal it up. That will get you the best situation. And then you could put in that attic fan to do the same thing. Those are a way to do it. But be very careful with that, because poor ventilation doesn't just make your house feel stuffy as well. It really can cost you money on those energy bills, and even worse, create mold problems before you even notice. Now let's talk about that. How does that happen in there? One, if you've got bath fans that come out and ventilate into that attic space, I think that's against code anywhere in the country. Those should be all the way outside and not just going up to a vent hole. They should be plumbed all the way up through either the sidewall or through the roof surface out onto the outside. Can't be close to that. It needs to be all going all the way. Because I tell you what, you can spend $50,000 pretty quickly having to go in, remove all the insulation, go in there, mold abate everything, and now you got a serious problem. So you don't want to see that happen. That gets expensive. So make sure that all those vents are going outside. And even more importantly on top of that, take your time to make sure that your vent fan in the kitchen is doing the same thing. Now, it might not go up into the attic space. It could go out the back wall. But if you've got a house where they use the recirculating ones, where I call them forehead dusters, that's when you turn it on, it blows right out and hits you in the face because there's a vent coming back out that doesn't ventilate outside. Those are garbage. They're completely useless. I would replace that, and that's a good project. Replace it, run new ducting outside, whether it's out the back wall, sidewall, whatever you're getting out through the kitchen, or up through the space and out of the building. That way you're as good as gold. You got to get that stuff out of there because that range, for instance, again, on the inside of your house, is the largest polluter inside your house as far as poor indoor air quality. Doesn't matter if you've got electric, induction, or gas. No matter what, you're still releasing chemicals when you cook that stuff. And if you're cooking with oils and you're frying, it's even worse. So you want to make sure and get that stuff out of there. There is a little bit out of the combustion of a gas range, but no, most of your poisonous stuff that is, I wouldn't say poisonous, it's not going to kill everybody if it's working right, but most of the stuff that is not good for you is going to come out from cooking on, no matter what cooking surface you're cooking on. It's just the breakdown of the foods with the heat that does it. So make sure you do that. Now, the other thing is on bathroom fans, make sure on those bath fans that they're running for a while. I like to have those things running 20 minutes past the time I walk out the door. So that way you can get all that moisture out of there, because that's a big one. Now, here's another thing that's super important too. When was the last time you pulled those covers down and cleaned them out in there? That's a big one. If you can get in there and clean those things up, get all the dust bunnies. It happens in the laundry room. It happens in the bedrooms. It's interesting. Now, here's something that is important as well. And I saw this in my girlfriend's house, and it was something that I caught there. Because of interior doors, this was a new builder, a brand name builder out there. And before my time, they put the doors too close to the carpet on the second floor. So with light cream carpet, the only air that's coming in room to room is going underneath that door. And if you've got a quarter inch like these doors, you now have an air filter there, and that carpet always gets so dirty. So that's one of those things that really causes an issue. So you want to make sure and get that cleaned up. It'll literally make that the air filter. And so that's part of the problem with that. So you need to have with that fan, if it's moving 100 and let's say it's removing 100 CFM, it's probably 75 if it's a big fan. Let's say it's 75 CFM by the time it gets to the outside because there's some bends and some length to that. If it's 75 CFM, which is 75 cubic feet per minute, which is about 75 basketballs per minute, you're going to need probably a much bigger opening under that door. Or you can get one of those doors that Van Air Doors makes that air goes through the door and it will go, let it go through there without losing the sound that comes through that door. It'll still sound like a solid core door. But having those doors that can ventilate correctly and get the air under it, otherwise, it's like trying to take a soda straw and suck down a really nice vanilla shake with it. It's hard to move that air. So you want to make sure that's moving freely and you're good to go. That's a big one. So make sure you're changing. If you've got a newer house with ERV systems or HRV systems, any of those systems like that, make sure you're changing the filters. Make sure that you've got your HVAC system running correctly. If it's got a winter or a summer mode, make sure you clicked over into that and you'll be good to go. And that can save you some serious money. And if you're in an area, whether you're in Florida or the Pacific Northwest, or if wildfires are going, keep an extra air filter. Our air will get really bad from those fires, and those filters will get dirtied up quicker. If you're only changing them like every 60 to 90 days because they're big, thick ones, you want to change them sooner because they will get dirty faster. Hey, if you want to find out more about us, head over to AroundTheHouseOnline.com. All of our social media platforms are right there. You can just click on them and go. Or you can send us a message right there. Around the House, we'll be right back. 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
8: Welcome back to the Around the House Show, your trusted source for everything about your home. I'm Eric G. As I said earlier, John Dudley is out on assignment today, but don't worry. Next segment, he will be back in the second hour. Today, we've been talking about those projects to do in May here that you really can dive into to make sure that you're good for the rest of the summer, or at least ahead of the game. And I think that's super important. First, I want to talk about a couple things that are going on here in the Around the House world. We are in the middle of our new studio soundstage build out. This is going to be the ultimate shop that we're building out so we can be doing stuff. And I'm looking forward to that. This is going to be a lot of fun. It's a lot of work. We're building out. We're having a good time. If you want to come down, if you're one of my friends out here in the Pacific Northwest and you want to come down and do some work on it with me, reach out to me. Always looking for some fun help, crafts people to work and swing hammers with and do stuff with. We got a lot of fun stuff that we're doing. We're going to be doing everything around the house. We're going to have a place that we can do these videos so we can do Apple Podcasts and stuff with the video. And so our goal here later on this summer is to have a video version of this that'll air after the radio show that you can check it out and see exactly what we're talking about. So going to be super fun, going to help us create more content and all that stuff and be able to do it in one cool space. And it's coming along, going to shoot some stuff here next week as well. We shot some stuff this last week. We'll have some new videos coming out shortly on this. Looking forward to it. It's going to be a lot of fun. Well, the last thing I want to talk about here is making sure, and we teased a little bit about it here this last one. We were talking about the ventilation and making sure that air filter is solid. And when it comes into smoke season, it used to be just us here on the West Coast, we would see wildfires, but I'm seeing them now in the South, Georgia, North Carolina, South Carolina, Florida, anywhere there's drought, you can have these fires. And making sure that you've got the house sealed up and you've got good air filtration is key. And that's where I'd really want to take some time and take a look. If you're in a place where you've just got air conditioning, but it's a, maybe a window air conditioner versus, and maybe in the wintertime, baseboard heat, but you don't have any real filtration, this is where I would take the time and make sure that you've got some kind of a HEPA filter running inside the house to make sure you've got clean air. That's going to really help you out. It's going to lower the allergens down and going to be a much healthier space. Great for people with apartments and things like that. The other thing is make sure you've got a humidity sensor in the house. If you're getting up 55%+ humidity, you're going to need something to bring that down. Now, air conditioning naturally will lower that somewhat because you'll have condensing moisture on the coils. It will dry it out. But sometimes that can be so humid, it's just freezing things up. So having a dehumidifier could be important. Also, if you've got a damp crawl space or basement, or even in a kind of, your house is in a really wet area, that can be coming up through the cement floor if you're slab on grade and they didn't put down any vapor barrier underneath it. So those are all things you can do. So lowering that humidity for us humans out there, guess what? That feels like we're lowering the temperature. That's why when you're in a house and it's 70 degrees on the thermostat, you're like, man, there's still stuff in here. That's probably 55% humidity versus when you were cold, it was probably 18 or 20% humidity because your body feels this, that heat, the same with humidity. So that's how you can get that. And it makes it feel much worse than it actually is. So keep that clean. Go through the filters. Now check your thermostat as well. Check the batteries if it has them. Replace them as needed. I like the new smart ones. If you've got an ancient one, it's good to do that. Now, here's another thing that I think is super important. And this is a debate that some people make. In today's world of HVAC, if you have central heating and cooling or even a mini split, you should have that serviced. Get it serviced. Get it taken care of. And there are multiple things you can gain with this doing that annual service. On the heating side and the cooling side, you should have that serviced about right now for the cooling side. I like to do it in the fall for the heating side so you're ready to go for the rest of the year. Here's two things it does. One, it can save you money because you're going to get things dialed in. If that unit is having to work harder on the heating side, for instance, and you're burning too much gas or the electricity it's using too much, it's not working efficiently, that can cost you an added utility bills. So this summer, if you want to save the most money, get that thing tuned up. It's like the tune-up in your car. It needs to happen. And if you can get them doing that, it's awesome. Take a look. What I recommend is if you've got a Carrier dealer, make sure you have the Carrier person come out. You don't have to, but that's also nice if you've got somebody that's very familiar with that brand. And for instance, I use Pyramid Heating and Cooling, but if I move into a house that doesn't have a Carrier and they're a Carrier dealer, I still use them for my stuff. That's all the same theories and they all work generally with the different brands as well on the service side of things. But here's the advantage, and I'll use Pyramid as an example. Those guys have a pretty good system. So you get part of their service plan, so you get those services done. It will put you in the priority calling. So if you do have a breakdown and something goes sideways, you're at the top of the list, which is also good because it seems when things get really cold or really hot, that's when these things take a dump on you and they crash and burn. And now you got to have somebody come out and fix it. You want to be front of the line on that one. So you're not sitting there without heat or without cooling. Now, the thing I like with them too is they do this service and when they go through it, they go through everything. They're looking to see that everything's working correctly. They'll test connections. They'll make sure things are good. Many times they can look at something and go, hey, that fan is on its last leg. It's working, but it's barely working. You want to replace that today or not? And here's why I think this is smart. It's my opinion, but I think this is smart to get this service done because since they've changed out all of the Freons basically to a new one, it's impossible to get those old major parts. If you've got a compressor that died, guess what? It's got to use the new stuff, which means you got to take the inside unit out. So now you're putting in a new system. So if you're trying to milk yours along and you don't want to spend the $10,000-$20,000 for a new system, depending on the size and how efficient it is, you want to make sure you get it running as best it can. And with things so expensive out there like gas that we're trying to put into our cars each week to get to work and get around, make sure that you get that working as well so you can really save some money. Any place we can save money is awesome right now. So another thing is too, in the summertime, if it's going, if you're hearing strange noises, the vents aren't working right, not enough air coming out, higher normal energy bills, or that system short cycling where it's turning off and on, those are warning signs that your system's telling you that you should be paying attention. Now, another thing that I like to do too on the inside of the house is that vent maintenance. If you've got those floor registers, pop them up, vacuum them out. Maybe it's the kids' Cheerios that got down there, or dog toys, or little tiny things that slip through the vent. Cleaning that out is really good. Now, I'm not a big fan of the duct cleaning out there, unless it's somebody that's good. There's a lot of scams out there these days. They'll tell you they'll do it for $49, you show up, and now it's $490 because they got you in the door. I like to use companies that are NADCA, N-A-D-C-A certified. That is the industry certification for these guys. And that can really make sure that you've got somebody that's knowledgeable and isn't going to damage your system by trying to clean it. Those are some things that, like that spring tune-up that can save you 10 to 20% on your utility bill and extend the life of your system, that can save you a bunch of money for a few $100. Going back to here, guys, before we wrap up for this hour, if you're a company out there and you want to be involved in our studio build out, maybe you've got some new cool shop stuff or things like that, reach out to us. You can hit us up over at aroundthehouseonline.com. We're partnering up with some new people. I've got some fun brands that we've got in there. A big thanks to my friends here locally at Conrad Lumber. Floor and Decor has got some really cool finishes for the walls that we're putting in there, and some flooring as well, because they need something that's going to be durable and easy to clean, and that I don't feel too bad about making a mess with and still be able to clean it up. And so we've got a lot of people here that are really working with us. We've got some new LED lighting, some new hexagon lightings that we're working on that are going to be shipping soon. We're going to have a lot of fun in there. Might even be putting a lift in the place so we can do a couple automotive tune-up segments as well. We got a lot of fun ahead. If you want to find out more about us, head over to aroundthehouseonline.com. We've got the blog there. We've got our store with our tips, our tricks, all of those things in there. We've got the videos. We've got all our social media channels. These are all things here that can really kind of get you dialed into where you're going to find all of our stuff. And make sure that you join our Facebook closed group, because what that is, going to Around the House Nation, we're putting some special stuff up there as well from time to time, including some polls of things that can be showing up in a new show coming up soon. All right, guys, we're going to wrap this one up today. Hour two is ahead next. I'm Eric G. Thanks for tuning in to Around the House. Enjoy this spring and summer out there. It's just getting started.
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14: I'm Mike Dabusky. Iran has turned in its official response to the U.S. peace proposal, but the move comes against the backdrop of U.S. allies in the Middle East reporting more strikes from Iran this weekend. The Trump administration says the ceasefire there is holding. U.N. Ambassador Mike Waltz speaking with ABC's This Week.
15: That's up to President Trump as commander-in-chief to determine what constitutes a violation, when to go back to military action, or when to continue to give diplomacy a chance. And when the mediators, in this case Pakistan, ask us, head of state to head of state, to give this negotiation another chance before we go back to bombing Iran, then I think that's completely an appropriate choice for President Trump to make.
14: Disembarkment for the passengers aboard the MV Hondius, the cruise ship that's been at the center of the Hanta virus outbreak. Health officials say the risk to the local population in Spain and the public at large is low. This is ABC News.
16: From the LI News Radio Weather Center, for tonight, a 50% chance of showers and a low of 50 degrees. Tomorrow, a 30% chance of rain and a high of 67. Tomorrow night, partly cloudy skies with a low of 47. On Tuesday, sunny and bright with a high of 70. Tuesday night, increasing cloudiness with a low of 50. From the LI News Weather Center, I'm J.D. 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
8: Welcome to the Around the House Show, your trusted source for everything about your home. Thanks for joining us today. I'm Eric G. John Dudley, as always, good to see you. And this is going to be a fun one today, brother.
23: Always is when we got Wendy on the show.
8: Wendy Glaister, welcome back to Around the House.
24: Thank you. Thank you both so much for having me. I am excited about this topic. I can tell there's already so much.
8: The energy is here already. It's like, all right, let's go.
24: I'm ready.
8: All right. I wanted to talk about the design process because, you know, as a certified kitchen designer myself, and, you know, we've got a lot of great expertise in the room here. It is one of those things that I see so many mistakes happen that it could have been so much more cost effective to have the right people and the right process to get people through that project.
24: Agreed. If you have the right people and the right process, it's much better. And if you don't, it can be miserable. So yes, I endorse that statement 100%.
23: Yeah, I mean, I think you just summed up the hour right there, which is all very lunch now.
24: Good job, Eric. Yay!
23: I'm kind of hungry anyway. Let's.
8: All right, let's
24: if
8: order.
24: You don't have those people, though, it can be miserable.
8: And you know something? It's one of those things that if it goes and works correctly, it works so beautifully. And when it's off the rails, it's off the rails. And this could be the part of the homeowner. It could be the part of the designer. It could be a part of the builder, remodeler, contractor. Or it could be all three at the same time.
24: A trifecta of disappointment.
23: Of chaos.
8: Boom, mic drop.
23: Of chaos and disappointment.
24: Yeah.
8: But it can be, you know, and I've seen it from all sides. As a designer myself, if I got going on a project and went, oh my gosh, this isn't going to be a good fit, I kind of had a rule by meeting two, if at the end of it, if I wasn't feeling like this was going to be awesome, I'd put a stop to it and just go, you know, I think I'm not the designer for your project, but here's a couple more you might want to talk to. And I'd give them to my competition because maybe they'd do better, because I knew after years, if I hadn't let go a client or two in the last year, I might not have been picky enough and caused my own pain.
24: I think it's really true that if it's not a good fit, personality wise, it won't be a good fit project wise. And it's, some people have a tendency to try to be pleasers. And if you're a pleaser, but the personality fit is not right, it just gets worse and harder. And it's more and more of a drain energetically. And it also really shuts down your ability to be creative, I find.
8: Yeah.
24: Because you just feel like you're in this lock space with this person and you want to give them all the right things, all the good things, but for some reason or another, it's just not working. I've had a lot of very interesting client interactions and so many fun stories. In fact, Stephanie Polson, one of my senior designers, is like, Wendy, we've got to write a book. And I said, I can't do that until I retire because I'll never work again.
8: Exactly. Right. Exactly. I'm almost ready to write mine. You know, I'm going to call it the Designer Chronicles. You know what I mean?
24: Yeah. Well, it's interesting. I think, and for John, I'm sure working with clients and with designers, I'm sure he's experienced that space where he's go between a lot of times. And that's a very tough place to be as well. So
23: it's, we always talk about the lessons hard learned, right? And especially when you're starting out, you're just taking work because you need work, but you definitely learn quickly that, oh, and Eric can attest, right? I had a sales guy. He'd go out in his tie and his fancy shirt and all in his Mercedes and, you know, try to sell a kitchen.
8: Now this was not, he was not rolling up in the G-Wagon. He was rolling up in the 1984 S-Class that looked like he was a Middle Eastern sheik pulling up.
23: He was very proud of his Mercedes.
8: Yes.
23: Neither here nor there. The fact of the matter is he sold 10% of what I would sell. I would close 9 out of 10. He'd close 1 out of 10. And I would walk in with ripped jeans and long hair and tattoos and dirty and just be genuine and authentic. And I just figured, you know what? If you don't like me because I got earrings or tattoos or whatever, I probably don't want to work with you. So what I found, the best answer is just be you. Don't sell. Don't pretend. Don't please, like you're saying. And in almost 30 years of general contracting, I had one dissatisfied customer over a deck, and he was an attorney and then turned judge, and I won't mention the rest. And like, that guy was never going to be happy if I painted him in gold plate. Just there was going to be something wrong no matter what, because he just wanted a weasel. But legitimately, like, I just was myself, and that's the best answer. It solves a myriad of problems, right? No, this is how we work together. If you don't like that, we don't work together. That's all. Because nobody needs the stress. Life's too short. No amount of money's worth that kind of, because then you take it home, then it goes everywhere, then you're fritting out.
8: And then there's the other side of the coin, right, guys? That is, the project's done and you almost got a tear in your eye because you're not going to be part of their life every day. You know,
23: right.
8: It's, this is awesome, but oh man, I want to do another one with them because they were just so amazing and easy to work with.
23: Yeah. They're coming to your next Christmas party and
8: yeah.
23: And honestly, those were the rewards of being a contractor. Making good money was cool and allowed me to do a lot of great things in life, but watching somebody dance in their new kitchen or cry, it was like, dude, that's the reward. And if you're making that happen, then there's only one way to make that happen, and that's be authentic, right? And I don't know, that was just always
8: nice. So let's talk about the process here. And this is going to be, who comes first, the chicken or the egg, right? Do you hire the designer first? Do you hire the contractor first? Or is it the same time to see if they work together? What's your guys' take?
23: I love to see them hired together. Because then you can just duke it out and get it over with, or you come as a package, right? Or you come as a package. It's, well, I've got your contractor, or I've got the designer that will come in here, right? So whoever gets the first call, just how many, I'd always bring you in on the job because I knew we'd do it effectively and there wouldn't be any, no, we really need this to be the,
8: and vice versa. And I would do the same thing as a designer. I would, oh, great. You're hiring me first. Great. Cool. Let's bring my contractor that I think would be a great fit because I'm already know the people a little bit. I've had at least one meeting and I'm like, oh, they're a Johnny person. They're going to get along great. What's your take, Wendy?
24: I think whoever gets there first, as long as they know that they need a really great team around them and they introduce them early, is a great idea. If we're doing a new build, if a client calls me for a new build and says, well, who's a good architect that I should use? I have a couple that I recommend, and then I have a couple of contractors that I really trust and respect, and I mention them. And I'll tell, I'll tell the homeowners, we all need to be in the room because all of us come at this from a different perspective. I respect each of them. Everyone's going to catch something that the other guy wouldn't catch. And in the end, that means very few change orders, a really beautiful, well-executed project that's on time and on budget, because we can problem solve as we build it out on paper so that when we build it out for real, of course you'll have things come up, but you all get along so well by then because you've been working together for a while developing the plan that it's easy to overcome those kinds of challenges. It's when there's these weird walls that are kind of put up between the builder or the architect or the designer or...
1: To find out more about the Around the House show, make sure you head to our website, aroundthehouseonline.com. Around the House will be back with more from Wendy Glaister right after these important messages.
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0: What's up? This is Sticks and Inya.
1: And Satchel from Steel Panther. And you are listening to
0: Around the House with Eric G.
1: Yeah.
0: We love Eric G, and you should too.
2: Welcome back to the Around the House show. Eric G. and John Dudley are chatting with Wendy Glaister from Wendy Glaister Interiors about the best way to navigate the design process on your next project or house build. Let's get back to the conversation.
3: It's easy to overcome those kinds of challenges. It's when there's these weird walls that are kind of put up between the builder or the architect or the designer I think Johnny's right. You really do have to be yourself because it's so high touch building a home or renovating a home, and there's so much at stake, and it's not easy. If the people are living there in the middle of a renovation, it's extremely stressful. It's hard to live in a mess. And if you have those relationships that are really solid before you begin demo, it will be a much better job. And I just think it's important to have respect for each member of the team that way. Really key.
4: So much more about being human. And that's a piece that so many people don't understand, right? It's about pulling your ego out of it. And, right? It's just like being in a band, Eric, right? What's a good song? A good song is one where nobody's got a dog in the fight. It's you write for the song, not, well, I want my bass part to show up really loud. And you have to come at it from that type of process. You have to know that the homeowner's going to freak out when you tear that wall out. There's going to be tension. And you have to be mature enough to handle that and be delicate with it because you're dealing with their baby, which is their home. There's so many. It's as much a psychological process as it is a process of labor, right? It's a human touch thing.
5: I think the hardest part in the front end is the money part. And it has nothing to do with the homeowner to start. If you have an architect and you have a designer and you have a builder or remodeler, and each one of them wants to take a percentage of the materials.
3: Oh.
5: This starts to get crazy. Because if the architect is, my fee is this and a percentage of the project. And the designer goes, all right, I'm doing this and a percentage of my materials. And the builder goes, well, I got to make all this stuff show up and it's coming through my books. So I got to do this.

0: this and a percentage, that can compound really quickly if there aren't some honest conversations and if these people haven't worked together before.
1: Yeah, I just don't do that.
0: I don't either.
1: I don't work with architects that do that, because that means things will be specified that are impractical, just because as I see it in particular with windows, and I may notice it more with windows and doors because my husband is a commercial glass and storefront guy. So I can see, oh, they want that window from Canada. Great.
0: Oh, I love those Polish ones. Excellent. That one from Poland is really cool because it's got 8 panes of glass. Nice.
2: I'm glad you said you never do that, because I have never done that. I was like, what? I never.
1: But it does happen. I hear it a lot, and it causes a lot of pressure.
2: Certainly. But I've never had to go through it.
1: I don't buy the tile because I'm not putting it in, and it's never going to be in my hands. I want the installer to buy the tile.
0: This is the first time you and I went, we are on the same page on this one, because this is probably the biggest controversy in interior design out there is this topic.
1: Well, a lot of the business models for interior designers means that they buy and mark up product. I mean, they'll buy plumbing, they'll buy appliances, they'll buy the flooring, they'll buy, and it's just, you ultimately want to be responsible for all of that.
0: Well, here's the problem is, from the contractor's point of view, if, let's say, Johnny installs a cooler bathtub and it's got a flaw in it, or there's a warranty claim with this big cooler bathtub that you just used a crane to put in because it's cast iron. Something's wrong with it, right? It's all in there. You as the designer are now responsible for that product that you just sold. The plumber's going, ain't my deal. I'm out. Mm-hmm. And now who's paying the labor for someone to come put it back in?
1: Yep.
0: Trying to get Kohler, let's say, to pick up that price. Kind of hard. Who's eating that when things go sideways? And to me, my math was always, for the amount of risk that I'm taking on, that orange ain't worth the squeeze.
1: No. Absolutely not. Plus, that means I have to be an expert in every single thing out there instead of having really trusting relationships with people who are experts at flooring, at lighting, at plumbing, all these different parts that make the whole. I am not the end all be all, and I know it. And I am doing my client a disservice if I don't involve the best of the best in their project and just assume responsibility for all of it because I want to make X this year.
0: And you don't want to be the one having to go to the plumbing store because the escutcheon plate was missing out of the box that somebody rolled off the shelf. And now you're a parts runner trying to get pieces because nobody else is going to go run the parts to get it for you to fix something because you're the one that was carrying the deal.
2: Stick to what you get at.
1: Yeah, it's just a greedy business model. It doesn't serve the client. It doesn't serve you. It doesn't, I mean, ultimately, it's just.
2: You hit the nail on the head.
1: I have no respect for it at all. Yeah. Can you tell?
0: I know it. I love this kind of controversy. Go ahead.
2: I don't want to be an expert in anything, right? Let alone claim to be and know that I'm not. Who wants that? That's not worth an extra anything.
1: I guess there's
2: pretty folks out there. Yeah. It's just, again, you got to pull your ego out of it and go, I don't know how to pick Italian tile. Are you crazy? I frame walls.
0: Here's the part too.
2: Right.
0: Where it really comes up is luxury products like shower systems when, oh, great. There's 32 boxes of parts for this shower system. Baldwin Hardware. I love them. But if you're getting into matching escutcheon plates and all this stuff, there's 12 part numbers you need to know. And I've been on the Baldwin team for years. I love them. I still rely on my local people to get the part numbers and that stuff right. Some of it I even played a part in the design process on. And I still lean on them because I didn't see that maybe a part was changed last year and maybe that's not the best option. Some of those things you got to be so knee deep in to understand how it goes together that it's foolish to not let another person that does it every day to mess with it.
1: Agreed. Yeah. I just think it's puff uppery and that this doesn't work for me at all.
0: And I see it on some commercial projects where, you know, there's especially for architects where there's some liability maybe with specifying stuff. I mean, I can understand it in some ways. I mean, I saw great example. There was a high rise I was doing. It was when I was in the band, Johnny. It was up in Seattle. And the architect, I won't say the project because I don't want the architect getting mad about me talking smack here, but this high rise, they ordered all the fire doors for the 42 story building to the incorrect spec. And so the parking garage had three floors of pallets of metal framed doors that didn't meet spec.
3: Stick around. The Around the House show will be right back.
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5: News. I'm Mike Dubusky. Iran has turned in its official response to the U.S. peace proposal, but the move comes against the backdrop of U.S. allies in the Middle East reporting more strikes from Iran this weekend. The Trump administration says the ceasefire there is holding. U.N. Ambassador Mike Waltz speaking with ABC's This Week.
6: That's up to President Trump as commander-in-chief to determine what constitutes a violation, when to go back to military action, or when to continue to give diplomacy a chance. And when the mediators, in this case Pakistan, ask us, head of state to head of state, to give this negotiation another chance before we go back to bombing Iran, then I think that's completely an appropriate choice for President Trump to make.
5: Disembarkment for the passengers aboard the MV Hondius, the cruise ship that's been at the center of the Hanta virus outbreak. Health officials say the risk to the local population in Spain and the public at large is low. This is ABC News.
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3: Welcome back to the Around the House show. Eric G. and John Dudley are chatting with Wendy Glaister from Wendy Glaister Interiors about the best way to navigate the design process on your next project or house build. Let's get back to the conversation.
0: And they were on site, didn't need fire code, hadn't even been installed. And my cabinetry one day was being installed. I was doing my daily walks because I had floors. It was 19 through 41 that I was doing cabinetry in on this high rise. And I'm cutting through the parking garage to get to my vehicle. And I see two guys up there with face masks and porta saws. And they're out there cutting these things up and putting them in scrap metal bins to haul off. And, and the liability on that had to have been disgusting because those things are never cheap. Oh, and, you know, hundreds of doors getting chopped up frames.
1: Not good. No.
0: Yeah. I don't want a part of that. I don't want a part of that.
1: I think a big part of the design process too is just getting to know your client. Like, how does this actually unfold? And I try to do a really good job of explaining on the first phone call, but it starts with a phone call. It's not going to start on an email. Send me how this works on an email. I can, but I'm going to talk to you first because I want to know, I want to hear your voice. Yep. I want to know if you're real. I want to know if we get along in this first conversation and if it's even a project that's a good fit for the firm. And then if you choose to pay me to come see you to do an initial consultation, we will be together for an hour and we will talk through these things. And then I will go back to my office and put together a design summary for you and email it to you within 5 business days. So there are very specific expectations and deliverables and timetables that are assigned to everything. And then once you hire me, you sign a letter of agreement and you establish the retainer, then we go to the job and we measure everything. We start spending the time on scale drawings and all of that starts to come together. But it also gives me time to get to know them and say, you know, let me really dive into your Pinterest board and let me study these things and do kind of like a design inventory of all the things that are common denominators through all these images that you've shared that you love. So I can make sure that all of that gets placed in your home. But, you know, it's not just willy nilly. We're going to show up with some little thing and this,
0: right?
1: And hope that you like it. I mean, it's sometimes people say, well, aren't you going to give me 3 or 5 different versions of how this could come together and what it could be? And no.
2: Sure. Aren't you going to pay me 3 or 5 times?
0: Yeah, you want to pay 5 times more
1: no, because
0: to work
1: I,
0: this out. Yeah.
1: I am, like, I care enough about you to have studied your preferences and likes and dislikes. And, you know, if there are things within it that you don't particularly love, we'll swap them out and do that. But I'm not being a good steward of your resources if I give you 5 different, because by then I know you well enough to know what you're going to love. Hopefully, I mean, usually, and otherwise it's just a waste of time and I'm not really behind the design anyway. And I really can't give myself completely to it because I don't really believe in it. Yeah. So it's just, you know, a lot of it's mutual respect and taking the time to get to know each other.
0: One thing I would do as a designer, Wendy, when I was doing kitchens is I would start out first drawing was, let's call it Smith Kitchen 1. Next revision was always 2. Mm-hmm. And I was always saving those revisions.
14: You have to.
0: But then when I would walk out there, I would have all of those in my folder to have it.
14: Yeah.
0: So there was one that I went through and I think we were on revision 13 and I was getting frustrated because we were turning around and I was sitting here just going, okay, we've already explored that. Did you want to go back to that? Okay. I'm going to make my decision. We're going to do this and this. And I went, great. I flipped it open and I went this and they go, that's perfect. I said, why don't you look at the bottom and see which drawing that is?
14: Well, Eric,
0: Smith Kitchen One.
14: It out.
0: Smith Kitchen One. And I called it out.
2: Yep.
0: I go, we are now full circle.
14: Yeah.
0: And they went with it and they loved it, but it was just that thing where I kept it and I just went, all right, I got it right here. Cause I'm like,
14: are you, and I told you so guy, does it make you feel good to say those words out loud?
0: Oh, dude, it felt really good on that one. Cause I
14: never experienced a time in my life where saying I told you so has ever been positive, but I am grateful for you because now I know somebody where that actually works out and that's
0: well, and it was just like, I probably had this crazy Cheshire cat smile. Slowly, calmly pulling this out, going, hey, I got it right here.
14: Yeah.
0: And the contractor was sitting there just kind of, he was getting frustrated. I could see his ears getting red, his nose getting red. He was getting a little more color in his face going, this is our sixth in-person meeting trying to get this wrapped up. And I went, here we go, and it, they laughed. They went, okay, yeah, we're being ridiculous. Here we go. And then it went off without a flaw, but it was one of those things where I was just like, yep, we've explored every option for this space.
2: It's because they understood that it came off well, right? It's because they understood, okay, we're being ridiculous. Some people need that process, right? I can be that way. To be fair, I can be like, well, what about if we turn, what about, I can get into my little perfectionism chaos and run around in circles and end up back at square one going, oh, why did I just waste 3 hours or 3 days or whatever? But being able to be honest enough with yourself at that point and go, you're right. I was being silly. Okay. Let's do it right. That's the difference.
0: Mm-hmm. And then I've had in the early 2000s, I was doing something because I was working for a cabinet company. You remember when I was working for these guys over there on Pacific Highway and I was working for them and they had some business in Japan. So the hardest thing in like 2002, 2003 era was designing with that internet space to people I couldn't get on the phone with because of the time change. And we did an entire small apartment complex, like 12 units. Without me ever getting on the phone with them, it was all via email. And that was the biggest trust thing even back then because I've got appliances I've never seen before. It's completely different. Cooktops have little grills built in them. Nothing is standard. I'm using a design program that's not friendly with that because it's made for American stuff. And not Japanese stuff. So it was really interesting to do, but it gave me some trust in the process. But that was one of those that after I was done and they decided there was some laws that changed where they were marketing, oh, this has American stuff in it. And it was big. And the Japanese government came out and went, okay, if you're bringing stuff in from cabinetry and some of this stuff, you're going to pay 2X or 3X for it. And so that business dried up. I was kind of happy about it because it was just stressful to be doing this stuff. Yeah. And they spoke English really well, but it was tough. It was one of those things that you're trying to write an email and asking questions without seeming out of context or being, it's so easy to read something and for people to take it their own way. And so there's a lot of crafting of emails to make it sound professional, but not like I'm being a jerk either. You just lose that tone.
2: Text is difficult.
0: Yes. Yeah.
2: Text is tricky.
0: It is. Yeah. It is. And that's one of the things too. And I think one of the most important things for homeowners throughout the design process here is having the clear process and the contract that guides you along the way. That is like your roadmap to success of how that's going to work with all the people to divide up the responsibilities. What's your take on that, Wendy, within your business of how you do it? I mean, contracts are kind of the rule of the road in a way.
1: They are. They are. I use a letter of agreement where I just say pretty much we're going to respect the contractor. We're going to respect the architect. There's not kickbacks happening here. What you see is what you get. It's very straightforward. You'll receive, you know, a bill every 30 days. It's just very clean and simple.
0: Nice.
1: And I speak with them at length about how the project's going to go, even from the first phone call.
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1: And yes, I am fighting to keep the word master bedroom out there. I don't do primary suite. That's my little hill I'm going to die on. But I'm walking through and I'm like, why do we have...
2: See what I deal with?
1: I'm walking through the house and I'm like, why is there a crawl space door in the middle of the floor of the bedroom? I'm like, is this in the wrong space?
2: Isn't that where they go?
1: But why, what would be the end of the bed is that? And the very quiet wife goes, that's the trap door to the red velvet room.
2: Okay. Don't want to know about that.
1: And I didn't want to know about that.
2: Nice.
1: And in my head, I'm like, holy hell, I'm going to have to ask storage questions for cabinetry in the red velvet room. And I don't want to have this conversation.
2: Oh, no, man.
1: And I'm like, what do I do with this? And I punted. I went, oh. Okay. And I just let it go. Cause I'm like, I need to be mentally prepared for this conversation. And I wasn't. Let's be honest. I wasn't. I was like, wow, this is beyond my comfort level of this group conversation right here. And that was like a horror story in its own going, I do not want to be a part of this conversation.
3: I am.
2: I can't believe I've never heard that one.
1: I know it, see? And it was the time we were working. You probably did at some point, but thought about writing a song about it, but you know what I mean. But it was just...
3: Oh, write a song about it.
1: But it
2: we don't let bass. That's why we don't let bass players write songs.
1: Oh! Wow. Oh. But seriously, though, that's some of the stuff that you run into. And professionally, you're like, I don't want to do this. I don't want to do this. So... Again, finding the right designer for your project. I was not the right designer for that project because I just didn't want to know those people that way. Didn't.
3: Well, there's actually a designer who, there's a show, I think, on Netflix about rooms like that. And you can hire this gal, and she's very well known, and I've not watched the show. It's not really my aesthetic. But
1: I think, Johnny, you and I need to do those review videos where you put up the show and then make your comments, and we'll just do some stuff with that where you play it and then just go, what?
2: Yeah.
1: But then we'd have to watch it. But it's just, again, the wild stuff in the books we could write of some of the things that we get thrown into as designers, contractors, and that would have been much smarter for the homeowner. To have that conversation early on than to drop that multiple hand grenade in the middle of a job site walk.
2: Yeah, that's an issue. Never ran into that one.
3: I have a client who introduced me to her nanny one day and then asked us to, after we completed a certain place in her, like a living room in her home, asked us to go and start on a bedroom and bathroom renovation. And so I sent my senior designer into the home to measure.
1: Sure.
3: And we hadn't been back into the bedroom yet. And so I thought, okay, well, they've been great so far. And she went and measured and called me on the phone when she left and said, do you know what's going on over there?
1: Okay.
2: Do I want to?
3: And she explained that there were the marriage relationship involved more than two people.
1: It was open as Denny's.
3: No, not open. Not open. Just
1: multiple. Got it.
3: And I had nightmares. I couldn't sleep. I was just like, life is very hard and I love my husband very much, but if I could not survive that kind of stress or competition or whatever is happening there, there is no way. And
1: back to a Netflix show, but yeah.
3: I cared about them as people, but I could not serve them with my own stuff. And so my senior designer primarily did that project because it did not affect her in the same way. Thank God she was willing to do it and she was there and she cares very much for them too. And we've gone on to help their family and
1: nice.
3: And it's great. And I care about them very much. I just could not be in that space. And so I do think there are times when you cannot.
1: I had one that was not that, but, and this was a bad story. I think I took Kevin on this project actually. And we went, no, because. Well, wonderful person went, condo.
2: No, that's,
3: yeah, it must have been bad.
1: Yeah, for Kevin to go, no, and it was because here's what happened is we wanted to measure this condo. Lady called me up. Hey, I got this condo I want to do. Really nice. Okay. So we go take a look at it. And her brother had been severely injured in a motorcycle accident and she was caring for him and he was an adult, but he also had the, and again, I don't know all the details, but he had the mental capacity of a 4 or 5 year old. So I felt bad for the situation, but I also, as I'm sitting there measuring the kitchen up and we're going through the meeting and this fully grown naked man comes walking through, gets something out of the refrigerator and goes back and sits on the couch and watches television. And the homeowner went in there, didn't explain it, figured that this was something completely normal. I'm like, I'm out.
2: Yeah, that gets a little uncomfortable.
1: It was uncomfortable. And not to, this is sounding
3: this
1: like
3: is
1: a
3: so
1: horror
3: much
1: story.
3: About the design process, by the way.
1: It is, but you know, we've gone down some rabbit holes, but. Seriously.
3: See, look, I took a beta blocker. See that? It's not working.
1: It's not working. But again, these are the things that you, again, back to the books, but it's, yeah, we can't manage this. We can't. And they're not going to manage it. And next client. So to make sense of all this, find the right designer for your project early.
3: Do everyone a favor. Like I put a verse from the Bible up every single day, unless I am sick or something has happened. And then lately I've been starting to kind of talk about like why this is important to me. And I hope that it helps you and you have a great day. And that tells a lot of people if they would want me in their house right away. And if they don't want me in their house, that's okay. Cause then I'm just not the person for them. But then the people who do want me in their house know where I'm coming from and know how I feel and believe and who I ultimately trust and all of like where my design inspiration comes from. And they can feel comfortable and confident in that. Amen. So I feel to Johnny's point, the more authentic you can be and the more honest you can be about who you really are, the better it is for your clients or potential clients, because then they know who you are, who's coming to your house, who's around your children, who's, you know, all these things. It's really important. Yep. I feel like that was, it's a profound thing and it takes a lot of guts, but it's worth it in the long run because then everybody's happier and it's a better job.
2: Yeah.
3: Thank you for
1: Wendy,
3: that point,
1: John. Took this madness of Johnny and I right here, mostly me,
3: like
1: and
3: that.
1: Brought
3: now
1: it back around.
3: About a Bible verse.
1: You put a little bow around it. You cleaned it up at the end and left this beautiful project that we call the show here.
2: You got to remember, you're dealing with, you know, sacred space. It's people's homes, you know, and whatever that means to them as far as sacred space is totally different. But again, back to being your true authentic self is so key because, you know,
3: it is.
1: It's their home. I totally respect it. That's your deal, not mine. It's your deal. I just knew at that point that there were things that I just wasn't going to tackle. Just wasn't going to tackle that there's somebody out better for them out there to do that. So that's my take. Wendy, if someone wants to do a really cool project, how do people find you and get going on that?
3: You can find me on Instagram, Wendy Glaister Interiors, or on the web. I have a really fun little website that you can take a look at and see past projects and see my process at Wendy Glaister, GLAISTER Interiors.com. Thank you so much for having me back. I love to visit with you guys. I hope someday we can do something all fun together, like in person. Be cool.
1: Absolutely. Absolutely.
3: Columbia. No.
1: Yeah, that's what Johnny's saying. He's
2: come on.
1: Seriously.
3: Come on down. That'd be so fun.
1: We'll go hang out at the beach.
2: The beaches are great. Yeah.
1: Yep.
3: There you go. Just get that sense.
2: I immediately am I'm not speaking because I keep wanting to speak Spanish, but yes, come.
1: I'm Johnny's American voice that he gets to practice his English with every day.
2: It's amazing how much I forgot after 9 years of being here. Like, I mean, not forgot, but I have to stop and think sometimes. Like, oh, what's
3: that's
2: that word?
3: Great.
2: Oh, yeah. Toast.
3: That's amazing.
2: You know
1: what's
2: like,
1: that word? Yeah, exactly. Exactly. All right, guys. Anyway. Thanks, Wendy. Thanks, Johnny. I'm Eric G. You've been listening to Around the House.
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2: I'm Mike Dubosky. The 17 Americans who were exposed to the Hantavirus aboard that Dutch cruise ship have now begun disembarking. From their current location off the coast of Spain's Canary Islands, they'll be put on a flight to Nebraska, where they will be held for observation at the National Quarantine Unit. WHO epidemiologist Boris Pavlin says there is not much risk of a wider spread of the virus.
3: These folks who are coming off right now, first of all, they're not sick. They're asymptomatic. They are just being monitored as a precautionary measure. Secondly, they're being taken to a specific facility to be monitored. So, and further, the rodents that are responsible for this are not present in the United States.
2: The Iranian government has handed Pakistani mediators its response to the U.S. proposal for peace negotiations. It comes after reports of Iranian strikes in the UAE today, putting more pressure on an already fragile ceasefire between the U.S. and Iran. This is ABC News.
4: From the LI News Radio Weather Center, for tonight, a 50% chance of showers and a low of 50 degrees. Tomorrow, a 30% chance of rain and a high of 67. Tomorrow night, partly cloudy skies with a low of 47. On Tuesday, sunny and bright with a high of 70. Tuesday night, increasing cloudiness with a low of 50. From the LI News Weather Center, I'm J.D. Allison.
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16: 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Thanks so much for joining us. We do this show to talk about addiction, recovery, mental health, and services that are available specifically in your area. So on Long Island, we are located in the Poconos, but we are a program that you actually would come and stay at for a few weeks. We rely heavily on the community partners on Long Island for the clients that are finishing our program and then looking to return back home and go to therapy, psychiatry, outpatient practices. We find wonderful resources in doing that, one of which is a private therapist, a licensed clinical social worker, who is our guest this week. Her name is Kat Lichter, and she has a private practice right in Sayville, and she does virtual as well for anyone in New York. Again, her name is Kat Lichter. She has a Psychology Today profile, K-A-T-L-I-C-H-T-E-R. Please check her out, and she's going to tell you more about her and the work that she does, but she's a super passionate individual who does really amazing work with clients, especially the tough ones, which I always love and appreciate. So anyone who might have addiction history or is struggling with using alcohol or using substances and they don't really know what to do, definitely specialize in addiction and other mental health conditions as well. So Kat, thanks for joining us.
17: Hi, Anissa. Thanks for having me.
16: And tell us about what you do and why.
17: So I am a licensed clinical social worker, and I do work in private practice solely now, but I've 30 years of experience of clinical supervision and working in substance abuse programs. So I started in substance abuse a long time ago because I had a friend who had a severe alcohol problem, and he actually was involved in a DWI, and he hit and killed another young lady in our neighborhood. So in order to visit him at Plainview Rehab, I had to actually go to a meeting ahead of time, and they have like an AA family kind of meeting that you have to go to before you're allowed to visit with your person. So I went to those meetings to visit him, and that was the first real exposure I had to AA or self-help or anything like that. And I knew he had needed help for so long, and I was so glad to see him getting it in a good environment. He did end up going to prison and was up there for a number of years, and I wrote to him throughout that. We stayed in touch throughout that. And then when he came home, we remained friends all these years. And unfortunately, he actually just passed away a month or two ago. Mm. But he was really inspiring to me with he had, I think, over 30 years of recovery before he passed. I had always wanted to do social work. I sort of went down some rocky paths myself over the years when I was a teenager, and I had some therapy experiences that were good, and I had some therapy experiences that were bad. And the ones that were good made me really grateful, and the ones that were bad made me say, I think I can do this, and maybe a little bit better than you.
16: Yeah.
17: So that's sort of where my focus was, but it wasn't necessarily drugs and alcohol. Then when I was in undergrad, we had speakers from Daytop Village, which was a therapeutic community back in the day, and they came in to speak to our class, and I loved them. I went up to them, and I said, I want to intern with you, and they said, we don't take interns, and I said, well, you do now. I'm going to create one. We are going to do this. This is going to happen, and I ended up interning in their Far Rockaway inpatient, adolescent, and adult unit, so I had a lot of experience with inpatient, and then I ended up working for Daytop again later in the outpatient program. So Daytop and I have some history there. But substance abuse just really spoke to me, like right from the beginning. It was just, this is it. This is where I want to be. I really felt like an affinity for people. I was extremely grateful that I had not been in a situation where I needed to go into recovery, that I experimented a lot, and it just worked out on my, like, by luck that I did not have an issue where I needed further treatment than that. But I really identified a lot with the people that I was working with. So when I wanted to expand my career and work more in private practice, I really was excited about being able to do that without maybe the constraints of an OASIS agency and some of that. And I found that a lot of people don't feel comfortable treating in an outpatient setting, like a private practice, working with people with addiction issues. I love it. I love working with people, with family members. I love working with people with opiate issues particularly.
16: Which is like the highest risk.
17: The one that just speaks to me the most.
16: Yeah.
17: And it's hard. I mean, I've lost a lot of patients because that is my interest and so I always got assigned those people in my clinics where I worked and so forth. And a lot of them have passed away since everything sort of exploded in 2012, 2013. Mm-hmm. But I love it. It is something that I just connect with those families. I connect with those patients. And so the addiction stuff just always has spoken to me.
16: For something so common like drug and alcohol use, why do you think there's such a hesitance on the outpatient side from clinicians? Because I agree with you. I think people are like, I've worked with practices that are highly competent. They're actually okay with people who have suicidality, even. But when you talk about addiction or complicated, possible abusive Vyvanse or whatever it is, they're like, okay, we really don't specialize in that. Why do you think that is?
17: Yeah, I think that people really, if they feel like they don't have experience in that, it feels like they are afraid they're going to do the wrong thing. Mm. And I think, like everything, our whole career is about offering support and encouragement and tools to use in whatever it is that you're struggling with, right? So, but I think there's a comfortability, and I think there's also the stigma, of course. There's a stigma of substance users. There's a stigma about, are they safe in my office? Can I leave my purse in my office? Things like that. Mm-hmm. That's just, I think across the board, I've heard that for years from people, and it's just, I don't know, it's not my fear. I just have that comfortability where I want them to be feeling as safe and supported in my office, whether it's in my private practice or when I was working at a clinic. And I think the team environment of a clinic maybe gives people a little safety net, and they don't necessarily have that. I think a lot of private practice doesn't necessarily have formal supervision where you have like a team to sort of lean on or consult with. So that might be part of it.
16: Yeah.
17: But I do think it's an experience thing.
16: Yeah.
17: The other thing about substance abuse treatment is I've always pushed for this, so I'm going to take this opportunity to just say that I wish that we could do something where in our education there was an internship in substance abuse required for everyone.
16: Even for psychiatrists and doctors, they don't have that rotation as a requirement. Yeah.
17: And it's such a common situation that we're dealing with. I don't understand why somebody wouldn't want to learn more about that and be more comfortable with that. Mm-hmm. You will, whether you work in a nursing home or whether you work in a school.
16: You're going to come across it.
17: It's going to be family members. It's going to be the person themselves. And I think it's super important to have that experience.
16: Yeah. I mean, what I've seen a lot in outpatient practices is they say things like, hey, we have this client. They might need a higher level of care. They're using 6 milligrams a day of Klonopin. Is that too much? And I'm like, oh. Yes, I mean, I have heavy addiction experience, so I'm always like, absolutely, what are they prescribed? Is it indicated for anxiety? You know, are they admitting that they're abusing it? Or are they saying they're taking it as prescribed? Like, all these questions come to mind immediately.
17: Right.
16: How long? And does the family know? And yeah, all of these things, right? Are they working? Are they functioning?
17: Right. Like, is it impairing them? Yeah. Right. Like, this is the important stuff.
16: Are they driving? Like, a million questions come to mind. And yeah, I think it is like just an experience thing, but also this kind of comfortable ignorance that comes within our community sometimes. And we see this in the schools as well, like it's almost like a denial that it's an issue because it's easier to brush it under the carpet. And I'm not trying to judge people by saying that, but I think it's human nature. It is such a massive problem in our communities that it's almost human nature to be like, we're okay.
17: Right.
16: You know, and it's social, the really bad common stuff is socially acceptable. It is the prescription drugs and the alcohol.
17: Sure.
16: Yeah. And it's right there. And it's like, well, I have a prescription for this, or the liquor store's right down the road. Right. So it kind of normalizes it, and it feeds into, so there's like a double stigma, the stigma of it's not a problem, we're good. And the stigma of, oh, you're a quote unquote addict, or you have the problem.
17: Right.
16: And that duality causes this huge rift, I think, in terms of services. And when you said that that's something you specialize in, I don't know if you saw me light up, but I was like, wow, a private therapist who likes that work, it's so needed.
17: Yeah.
16: So I appreciate that you do that. Yeah.
17: I do love that. And I feel that a lot of people that, you know, not necessarily, people I work with on a one-to-one basis, but in my building, maybe they might say, I need somebody who knows more about this. Mm-hmm. And I'm like, that's me. Mm-hmm. I'm your girl.
16: Yeah, ask me the questions.
17: Exactly.
16: Use me as your Q&A, right?
17: Exactly.
16: And if you go on Google, half the time you don't get the right answers.
17: Exactly.
16: Right? So it's like a black hole. So Kat, you're wonderful. Kat Lichter, KatLichter, private therapist, has a location in Sayville, also offers virtual services for anyone in New York. She's a licensed clinical social worker that specializes in any mental health condition, but also the trend of self-medication and addiction, substance and alcohol use. She is our guest this week. We're going to stay tuned. She'll be right back after this break to talk more about the amazing work she does.

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2: Welcome back. 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So we do this show to kind of normalize the topic of mental health, addiction, recovery services. We're out there. You know, we want to help. We are a provider, watergapwellness.com. You could also contact us if you have any questions at 646-599-0577. And we also work with wonderful providers in the community that we usually bring in as guests on this show. Our guest this week is Kat Lichter. She is a private therapist with practice based out of Sayville, also offers virtual services. So, Kat, we were just talking a bit about the work that you do in the areas you specialize in. Question that comes to mind is that of this phrase, this term, dual diagnosis, co-occurrence. You know, that's really a passion of mine in terms of how mental health conditions cross-correlate with substance or alcohol use and why. And we see so much of that where the person has like severe OCD or depression or anxiety symptoms or bipolar symptoms, and they find a way to manage them chemically, which like makes sense because so many of those conditions have a chemical component, a brain component. So they're like, hey, I take this pill and it works. Or if I drink, I feel so much better. And it's like, well, of course you do. That makes sense. It's just not good for you, right? So what are some trends you're seeing in terms of diagnoses that correlate with substance or alcohol use?
3: Well, I think that that's very true. And it's one of the reasons why I think Water Gap Wellness is such a great facility, because it is very much so mental health and substance abuse together. I've worked in substance abuse clinics my whole career, really. And so it was very much substance abuse first, mental mm-hmm. health second. Mm-hmm. And I have like sister agencies we've worked with where they were mental health first, mm-hmm. substance abuse second. Okay. And if there was a substance abuse, they would just call us up and say, take this person, because we're not dealing with that until it's done. So the idea that you can separate the two is just fascinating to me, that people think that it's that simple, because self-medication is something that has existed forever. So, of course, people who have anxiety, which is everyone right mm-hmm. now, right? But there's a lot of anxiety going on, and so we do see a lot of self-medication. The alcohol use is socially acceptable. People do think that that is a way to handle what's going on for them, or they may not even be so consciously aware that that is what they're doing.
2: And we tell them it's okay by right. happy hour existing.
3: Exactly.
2: Stressful day, go to happy hour,
3: exactly.
2: right?
3: Yeah. Yes, it's 5 o'clock somewhere, and you know, yeah. it's the end of a hard day. I deserve a drink. Mm-hmm. And one of the things that I think is most important is having support in your recovery. A lot of people do not have support in their lives. Maybe they have family members who do drink heavily or use a lot, but they don't like the way that person does it. So they send that person to treatment, but then they're like, well, but I still want you to have a glass of wine with me at dinner. Mm-hmm. And that just, whew, that kills me. So I love working with the family members too, because I think it's so important that the education piece is there. And there is still a lot of ignorance, even though substance abuse has been around and there's so much education in the world about it. I think that there's not enough. And mm-hmm. people who need to know more about how they can support the person in need, they need to learn that. And so I think I like working with the family members for that reason. The people who don't have support, you know, I'm a big fan of AA, self-help, NA, smart recovery, anywhere that is going to give you support. And private therapy is part of that, can be part of that. In the clinics, it's a lot of mandated people. In private practice, you might have certainly more voluntary people. It's the same mm-hmm. because the need for the support to understand what you're going through to have the shorthand

0: kind of how you think and live and the decisions that you've made, I think that's super important, and that's why I like being able to provide that for people, even in private practice.
1: The way you describe it undercomplicates the issue.
0: Yeah.
1: Versus what I see a lot, which is the overcomplication of this issue, right? Mm-hmm. And when the most complex case that I might have, I always start with education. Mm-hmm. Have you ever considered XYZ?
0: Right.
1: And just put it out there. And a lot of times clients are like, wow, I'm really relieved to know that this is a thing. I always thought it was just me.
0: Right.
1: Or I thought that this was how I was supposed to live. I thought this was normal, right? And really, there's a better way. Mm-hmm. And it takes time to figure that out. But I like the way you describe it, because it's really just like, all right, let's simplify this thing that feels really chaotic for people. Why mm-hmm. would we make it feel more chaotic? That's not going to help.
0: Right.
1: So diagnostically, can you speak specifically? And I'm just thinking of like our listeners, and people might be out there thinking, is this just me? Right. So are there, like, I talk a lot about suicidality. Mm-hmm. I think that we need to talk, just like addiction, we need to talk more about suicidality mm-hmm. and how people might, you know, underneath the surface, feel it for a decade and not say it. And then right. something happens in their life, a divorce, a loss of a job, something. And then all of a sudden it comes to the surface and everyone's like, I can't believe they feel this way, or I can't believe they had a suicide attempt. You talk to the person, they're like, I felt like this for 10 years.
0: Right.
1: Right. So, like, is there anything like that that you're also passionate about that you feel like is kind of under the surface and emerging more as we talk more about mental health?
0: I think that suicidality is huge right now. It does, you know, sort of hit the news when it's somebody famous or something like that happens, and all of a sudden everyone's paying attention to it. Mm-hmm. And then 988 hotline is a great tool to be able to use, to be used for that. But the suicidality is, again, there's a stigma because there's shame attached to that, and people don't want to admit that they're struggling that much. Mm. They don't want people in their lives to worry about them. Again, very similar to addiction, where if somebody is in early recovery and they're struggling and they want to drink, but they're not planning on it, but they want to, they won't tell the people in their lives because then that person's going to worry about them, right? Mm. So they keep that secret, and we're only as sick as our secrets, and mm-hmm. that's not a way to do that. So I think the openness of all of these mental health issues, you know, whether it's anxiety or depression or bipolar disorder, I think that the depression too, people think it's normal. They think that I'm not supposed to have joy. I'm not supposed to live my life with happiness in it. This is the way I've always felt. And it's like, no, things can get better. And so to look into different ways of treating that, whether it's EMDR or, you know, TMS, like whatever the things that we're trying to use, medication, of course, you know, first and foremost, beyond therapy, to see that we're having people recognize that they can feel better than this. They deserve to feel better than this.
1: Mm-hmm. And we're not afraid to talk about it. Like,
0: right.
1: Suicidality, opiate use, that sounds terrifying. That's the highest risk combo out
0: right.
1: there. Somebody's feeling suicidal passively, and they're using a deadly drug that they can overdose on if they go too far.
0: Right.
1: That's a deadly combo, right?
0: Right.
1: But we're not afraid to talk about it.
0: Right.
1: And we're not afraid to ask people the questions. I think
0: right.
1: that's important, too, being able to be like, hey, are you feeling this way?
0: Mm-hmm.
1: Or are you using, you know, more than you should be or at all? Are you getting drugs from the streets? Like, I'll ask people. I go right for it.
0: Right.
1: And more often than not, and I like to say this on air and share with our listeners, because even for families, like, more often than not, I get rejected first. Like, no, no, no. And then 3 days later, literally, it's a quick turnaround. The person's
0: Absolutely.
1: Like, actually, you were right about that. Let's talk about it.
0: I can't tell you how many times I do an intake with somebody, and I always ask about substance abuse because that's definitely a big part of my lens. And they're always like, no history. And then the next session, they're like, you know, maybe I do drink a lot. And I'm like, okay, then let's talk about that. There is no point in keeping it all secret. And like you said about, are you using street drugs? Like, fentanyl is real and scary.
1: Mm-hmm.
0: And if you're using cocaine, I think I was just talking to somebody else about this. I think the last three patients that I lost to drug overdoses, it was all cocaine, but it was all fentanyl.
1: Mm.
0: So these weren't even opiate users. Mm. And yet, that is what killed them. That is what's out there. And so I think it's very important that people realize and talk about that and recognize that that is actually what could happen to you.
1: Mm-hmm. Yeah, no, well said. So we have a minute or two left. I always think it's important to give people messages of hope after we talk about this heavy stuff for a half hour. So, Kat, if someone's listening and it's either a family member or someone themselves who are struggling, what would be a message based on the work you've done that you would want them to hear?
0: I mean, it's so cliche, but there's help out there. And so if you want it, you can get it. And it really is, this week I've had sort of a recurring theme of you alone can do it, but you cannot do it alone.
1: Mm.
0: If you ask for help, it's there. Like, we're here to help. Water Gap is here to help. There are therapists everywhere, and we want to help. And so you can overcome this. This, nothing is impossible. Mm-hmm. That is the most important thing.
1: I love that. What is the phrase again?
0: Now you made me forget.
1: I was going to say it wrong. That's why I tried to tag you back in. Something about doing it alone, but not doing it alone.
0: You alone can do it, but you cannot do it alone.
1: Love that. I love that. We need t-shirts. All right. So watergapwellness.com is who sponsors this show. Wonderful program. If you have questions, you could contact me at 646-599-0577. And we love our guests. Kat, thank you so much for being a guest. Kat Lichter. She has a private practice based out of Sayville. KATLICHTER. She's on Psychology Today. If you Google her, number, email, all of that is in there, and you can reach out to her to schedule an appointment, which we always recommend. Everyone can get therapy. Everyone can benefit. So we hope you have a wonderful week. And Kat, thanks for joining us. And to our listeners, thanks for tuning in.
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4: ABC News, I'm Mike Dubusky. The 17 Americans who were exposed to the Hantavirus aboard that Dutch cruise ship have now begun disembarking. From their current location off the coast of Spain's Canary Islands, they'll be put on a flight to Nebraska, where they will be held for observation at the National Quarantine Unit. WHO epidemiologist Boris Pavlin says there is not much risk of a wider spread of the virus.
5: These folks who are coming off right now, first of all, they're not sick. They're asymptomatic. They are just being monitored as a precautionary measure. Secondly, they're being taken to a specific facility to be monitored. So, and further, the rodents that are responsible for this are not present in the United States.
4: The Iranian government has handed Pakistani mediators its response to the U.S. proposal for peace negotiations. It comes after reports of Iranian strikes in the UAE today, putting more pressure on an already fragile ceasefire between the U.S. and Iran. This is ABC News.
6: From the LI News Radio Weather Center for tonight, a 50% chance of showers and a low of 50 degrees. Tomorrow, a 30% chance of rain and a high of 67. Tomorrow night, partly cloudy skies with a low of 47. On Tuesday, sunny and bright with a high of 70. Tuesday night, increasing cloudiness with a low of 50. From the LI News Weather Center, I'm J.D. Allison.
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16: Hi, this is Valerie Shivers, the host of Will You Trust Me, airing Saturday mornings at 11:30 a.m. We are estate planning and elder law attorneys focused on asset protection. We have offices in Sayville and in Garden City, and can be reached at 631-569-4334 or on the web at shiverslg.com. This week I wanted to talk a little bit about the goal of estate planning attorneys. A lot of people think the goal when it comes to preparing your will or your power of attorney or your healthcare proxy is just simply to have those documents in place. And a lot of people feel that when they prepare their will, they're set and they don't really have to review it and they don't have to come back to it and they don't have to do any further documentation prep because they're all set, right? And the goal as an estate planning attorney, and I can tell you not only an estate planning attorney, but an elder law attorney, is to make sure that the documents that you actually have work for your particular situation. And it's so important because that situation changes over time. So I thought maybe I'd give you a little example of a client who meets with us early on in life, what their needs might be at that time, and how things change and how their documents change over time as well. And as an estate planning attorney, I'm always looking to avoid complications. I want to make sure that someday when your documents actually are in use and they have to be pulled out of the safe or the attorney's office, that they are going to suit you and accomplish all of the goals that you wanted and hoped for them to do, and really avoid future conflict. That's the biggest issue. We actually don't litigate. So all of our planning is with the foresight of, okay, well, what will happen if this goes haywire? What can we do to avoid probate or a will contest or any issue that we can foresee? That's our job, to make sure that those issues don't arise in the future and that you don't have to pay, or your loved ones don't have to pay, the exorbitant costs associated with protecting and costs up front to prepare legal documents, because people do ask us that all the time when they call in, they schedule their appointments. What is this going to cost? It's hard to say initially. It ranges, and certainly depending upon the size of the estate, how much work needs to be done, whether there are already complications that we foresee, it varies greatly. And we will always give you multiple options when it comes to planning, estate planning documents. We want to make sure that it's something you can put into place, especially if it's needed. And the long-term thought here is spending a little bit up front to make sure that your estate plan is airtight is going to save you and your loved ones potentially thousands in the future. You know, so let's get back to that scenario where client comes in, they are starting a family, they really don't have too much by way of assets, they own a home, they're paying a mortgage, two young kids. What do they need in place? Usually the biggest issue at this stage in life is what happens in the event both guardians, so both parents, pass away at the same time. The issue is there's no legal guardian in place, so who are you going to have step into those shoes? If you don't have a will that provides that information, then it's going to be left up to a court to make that decision. So what that means is someone is going to make the decision of who's best suited to provide care and guidance for your children if you're not here, and it's not chosen by you if you don't prepare your will. So that being said, the initial documents should be simply a will determining where your assets will go in the event you pass away, and then making sure you've appointed someone to act in the capacity of caring for your children. Caring from a health standpoint, where will the child live? And then also making sure that someone is put into place who can manage funds, someone that you trust. It doesn't have to be the same person. And the reason we recommend that upfront is because if you don't take care of that, then it's going to be not only incredibly stressful for your children, but also stressful for the family, because there likely will be fighting. And I'm sure any of you listening in right now could think to yourself, oh my goodness, I haven't even given that a second thought. But this side of the family and this side of the family and this sibling thinks they're best suited. Well, guess what? The only person who can make those decisions would be you, right? You and your spouse. So definitely prepare a will, if for no other reason, simply to ensure that someone is listed as guardian for your minor children. Well, now let's fast forward this person. Kids are off to college, they're older, they're able to make some decisions. We're not 100% sure about whether we'd want them to inherit the wealth we've accumulated over those years all in one fell swoop. So we're going to talk about that at the consultation. We don't necessarily have to leave our beneficiaries everything at once. We can stagger it. In fact, I'll be completely honest with you. My own will and trust allows for my children to receive a certain amount at the age of 25, a certain amount at the age of 30, and a certain amount at the age of 35. And I did that on purpose because I want to make sure that if I'm not here to guide them, that at least the funds are going to be spread out over time. And hopefully by the time they receive the bulk, they're going to be very mature and maybe starting a family of their own, maybe purchasing a home, who knows, starting a business. I want to help them as best I can, even if I'm not here. So that's something that I will discuss with my clients. So now our documents change slightly, right? We're not as concerned about who's going to be the guardian, because once they're 18, they don't need a guardian. But we're definitely concerned about how the funds are going to be managed and protected, and who's going to be in charge of helping them manage those funds. Now, you may have a child who's very capable of managing funds, and that's fantastic. And maybe by this time you know that. If that's the case, well, now maybe we want to change the executor of the will. Maybe we want to change the power of attorney, healthcare proxy. Maybe our kids are capable of making those decisions for us. So definitely thinking about changing your estate planning documents as your children get older is very wise. And also, getting back to the college-age kids, it's important to ensure that they have documents. If they're off at college and something catastrophic happens and they need care, you're no longer their appointed guardian. Having you as power of attorney, having you listed as healthcare proxy, really does simplify things in that particular situation. If you're called and you have to rush up to college and a child isn't doing well and you have to help them, well, at least we have those documents in place. And I definitely encourage my clients to come in when they're sending their kids off to college July and August and prepare those simple documents. So not only for yourself, but for them as well. Then we think about, well, how can we simplify things for our children, right? If the plan is to leave everything to the kids, well, maybe we don't want them to have to go through probate, especially at the age of 20, 25, when they don't have the funds to handle the probate process. Probate is expensive. What people don't realize is having a will in place is not enough. Just because you say I'm leaving everything to my children in equal shares doesn't mean it's going to happen, and it's definitely not going to happen immediately. So if you have a home with a mortgage or even taxes on a home, upkeep of a home, and your kids are in college, well, they may not necessarily be able to afford that. So if you pass away, now we have this home that just sits there until the will is probated, which takes about a year, and is expensive. So we may have a house that falls into default. No one's paying the taxes. Maybe there are arrears added on. So these are things that we want to think about, right? So maybe a trust is more suitable, and there are various types of trusts. There are revocable trusts. There are irrevocable trusts. There are many, many types of trusts. And maybe at this point we're lucky enough to have a sizable estate, and we're concerned about, okay, well, if I pass away and leave everything to my spouse, fine. If my spouse passes away and we leave everything to the kids, are they going to be taxed dramatically? Is there anything we can do to protect from that? Again, that's where different types of trusts come into play. So the consultation is a time where we can sit down and really hash out all of these potential issues. I get to know you. I get to know your family. I get to have a good understanding of where we're at financially. And I get to put together a plan that is best suited for both you and your family, because I've been through it. I've seen clients have difficult times. I've seen the issues that could potentially arise. And my job is to make sure that we're protecting you from those issues, and we're maximizing and saving as much as we possibly can for you and your loved ones. We're going to take a quick break. This is Valerie Shivers. I can be reached at 631-569-4334 or on the web at shiverslg.com.

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6: 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Before the break, we spoke about how our estate plan changes over time and what my role is as your attorney to ensure that the estate plan you have in place matches your needs, especially as you age. Having a will in place and setting it aside and forgetting about it and never looking at it again is not a great idea. In fact, I tell my clients, come into the office every 3 to 5 years or upon the happening of a major life event, just to review your documents and make sure we don't have to tweak anything or make any changes. We will call you if there's a significant law change that's going to impact our clients. We won't be able to call you necessarily if there's a death or a birth or a marriage or an accumulation of wealth. We may not know that. So it's wise to keep our phone number on speed dial and call us as often as you want to come in and have your documents reviewed. So before the break, we took a little road through or path through someone's life timeline, right? When should you first prepare your will? You should have a will as soon as you have minor children. I'm not suggesting that you don't do it beforehand, or if you don't have children that you shouldn't have a will in place. You absolutely should. I'm just trying to give you a roadmap that works with clients. A lot of people feel that they can't afford to prepare estate planning documents at an early age. If you have anything and you're concerned about how it passes on or should pass on in the event you pass away, it's really important to make sure that you invest a little bit of time in your estate planning documents and money in your estate planning documents. So as soon as you have children, it's a good idea to ensure that you have a will in place simply to ensure that your guardians are appointed. Who's going to be in charge of the kids should something happen to you and your husband? Then as your children get a little older, it's wise to come into the office and talk about maybe upgrading your estate plan, right? Now your kids are older. Maybe they're the people you want to be acting as executor. Maybe your mom or dad are a little too old to handle that responsibility, right? A lot of times we find ourselves handling finances for our parents when we're middle-aged individuals, right? They need assistance. So to put them in charge of your estate plan when they're in their late 80s may not be the best option. Maybe now it's a wise idea to have our children acting as executor or power of attorney or healthcare proxy. So that's the next time that I strongly suggest you do a major overhaul of your estate planning documents, not only to update your will and make minor changes, but maybe we think about preparing trusts to protect and reduce tax liabilities and also to avoid probate, right? Maybe we don't want to have to burden our children or our beneficiaries with going through the probate process and paying all the fees associated with that. Maybe we want to place our home in a revocable trust where we maintain all of the control, but we know that if and when we pass away, the property within the trust is going to automatically pass on to our beneficiaries without having to probate. And that makes things really easy for them. If the plan is to sell the home and then you divide those funds and utilize them for their own lives, well, they're able to do that immediately when a home is owned by a trust versus having to wait out the timeline associated with probate, which can take anywhere from 7 months to a year, even in an uncontested probate, meaning nobody's arguing with what your will says. It's just the court's timeline that we have to abide by. So those are the prime examples of updating your estate plan, when you should prepare your estate planning documents and when you should update your estate planning documents that we spoke about in the prior segment. So the next time, when is it most critical, most important to do a major overhaul of your estate planning documents? Once you reach the age of 60, and I've said it before, I will say it again. If you own a home and you are over the age of 60, it should likely be in a trust of some sort. If you are concerned with protecting your assets, because the costs of long-term care have become so unbelievably expensive, they are cost prohibitive for people. If you are one who thinks to yourself, well, I have assets and my kids are doing well, so I'm not worried if they have to spend all of the money that I have, if they have to sell my home to pay for the cost of care for me, so be it. Really think about that. You've spent your entire life accumulating wealth, building a lifetime of assets. Are you really okay with spending $8,000 a month on care for aides to come into your home? Or are you okay with spending $15,000 to $20,000 a month in a nursing home or even an assisted living facility? The answer may be yes. And there are some very beautiful places where you can live and reside and spend happily, you know, the final golden years, right? But we really have to think about whether you're going to want to spend all of your hard-earned assets in a place where you may not even know where you are. So how do we protect those assets? What can we do? We can utilize trusts, and the reason I push the irrevocable trust over other types of planning techniques is because it's going to provide you with maximum protection. I had a client come in the other day, and years ago, they deeded their home to their children. Why, I'm not sure, because it's really not clear the way these documents were drafted, but they deeded their home to the children, and they didn't even deed it and retain a life estate. What they did is they just added the children on title. So they all have an equal ownership interest in the home. The issue is, if one of them passes away, the other two own it. If both of them pass away, whoever the survivor is owns the home. That wasn't the intent of the client. When I explained that to the client, they said, well, no, everyone's supposed to share equally. And the way the deed was drafted, it's not going to happen. It's really whoever, survival of the fittest, whoever outlasts the other two is getting the home. So that was very upsetting to the client when I explained that to them. And if you're thinking to yourself, what does that even mean? What is a life estate? What is a deed trust? How do we know if everyone owns it together? How do I know if I have multiple names on the property? How do I know if that's going to happen, right? I thought we were all sharing equally. Well, then give us a call, because I'll tell you what, very often siblings own property and they own it joint, meaning if one passes away, the other owns it 100%. When the second passes away, it goes to their family. And the first to die really gets no benefit, right? Their lineage is cut off from all bequests. So it's important to know how your assets are titled and what happens after the fact. So that being said, this client was so upset to find out that there was a survival of the fittest deed here that they said, well, how do we fix this? The only way to fix this is to have all three parties sign off and agree to make the change. So now we have two issues. First, we have a deed that we thought was protected from long-term care. It was done maybe 10 years ago. There is a five-year look back on transfers of assets. So first, we have to get through the fact that the asset's not protected. Then we have to get through the issue of one of the children no longer speaks with the family. So now we have to ask this person who doesn't speak with their family, would you do us a favor and relinquish your interest in this property? It's really not yours and it was a gift, but we really didn't mean for you to have it. We don't want you to have it anymore. So that's a tough conversation to have, especially when you're not speaking. We're working on fixing it. We're sending correspondence. We're hoping that they'll work with us, but we're not 100% sure. So an irrevocable trust is going to provide us with all of the protection we need. It's going to ensure that the asset passes to the beneficiaries without probate and that all of the assets are going to be protected should we need long-term care. But also, if we ever change our mind and we're not happy with our trustee or we're not happy with our beneficiaries, we don't speak to them any longer. And as much as you want to say that's never going to happen, trust me, it happens. Seldom, but it happens. And in those events, you want to be sure that you have the power to make whatever changes necessary. So a few different moments in life where you absolutely should have your estate planning revised. Think about that. Not to say that you shouldn't do it more often. We encourage all of our clients to call us as often as they want just to feel comfortable and know that everything they have in place is best suited for them. This is Valerie Shivers, the host of Will You Trust Me? Again, I can be reached at 631-569-4334 or on the web at shiverslg.com. Have a great weekend.

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3: I'm Mike Dubusky. President Trump posting to social media that he's read the latest response from Iran on a deal to end the war, and he calls that response totally unacceptable. It comes as the Trump administration faces new criticism over the war. Retired Admiral William McRaven speaking with ABC's This Week today.
4: Are we better off now than we were before February 28th? And I think that's open for some serious debate. The fact is, before February 28th, the straits were open. Not a moderate regime, but the regime, you know, right now is much more hardline than before February 28th.
3: Iran launched strikes on several neighboring countries this weekend, according to local officials. Meanwhile, 17 American citizens are in the process of being taken off that cruise ship that's been at the center of the hantavirus outbreak. They're in the Canary Islands in Spain. After that, they'll be flown to the National Quarantine Unit in Nebraska. This is ABC News.
5: From the LI News Radio Weather Center, for tonight, a 50% chance of showers and a low of 50 degrees. Tomorrow, a 30% chance of rain and a high of 67. Tomorrow night, partly cloudy skies with a low of 47. On Tuesday, sunny and bright with a high of 70. Tuesday night, increasing cloudiness with a low of 50. From the LI News Weather Center, I'm J.D. Allison.
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0: Contact. Call sign Warlord 6 here. Alias General Ernie Audino. I'm here with the Frontlines Report. It's the nation's largest military talk radio show. We broadcast out of our talk. That's our tactical op center. And we go nationwide, over 180 stations. Loud and proud, coast to coast. Our mission, help tell the military story by way of those who help write it, so our citizens have a good understanding of our military and what we ask them to do. All right, team, ready, report. Did we not have a fantastic guest last week? Holy cow. Avram Balej, 27-year veteran of extremely sensitive Israeli missions, an author of a recent article on targeted assassinations as a key part of influence ops on the Iranian regime. Yeah, he's got some specific, unique experience, and he knows what he's talking about, so you're getting a rare look inside the tent, so to speak. And if you missed them, just go to our website and click on the archive. You don't want to miss that. All right, our guest this week, coming up in a few minutes, is another superb guest, friend of mine, strategist Adam Lovinger, veteran of the NSC under Trump 1. That's the National Security Council. And he directed strategic net assessments there. And prior to that, he worked strategy for OSD in the Pentagon. That's Office of the Secretary of Defense. And he and I are going to talk our strategy so far with Iran. It's going to be good stuff. Speaking of strategy, all right, what is it? Well, it's a process that links ends to ways, means, and costs needed to accomplish that. And sound strategies is never concluded. It's continuous. And that's why it's a process. It's not a product. It's never something that the enlightened among us carve into marble tablets and store on a shelf somewhere. No, it continually evolves to meet conditions over time. And for national security strategies, the enemy always gets a vote, as we say. And that's a first order condition that sound security strategies must accommodate. So, yeah, ends, ways, means, and costs. Ends. In other words, what is our ultimate desired effect, right? What are we fighting for? Typically, this is a vital national interest or some other high-level national objective that directly secures, defends, or advances that vital national interest. Ways, right? That's how we intend to do it. The methods we intend to employ to achieve that identified end state. Means, i.e., the tools we need to get her done. The tools we need to employ in our chosen methods or ways to accomplish that desired end state. And of course, costs, which that's the reality check. You know, can we afford this strategy economically, diplomatically, etc.? It doesn't matter how grand and glorious our strategy is in the end. You get only the strategy you can afford. So sound strategy begins at the end, the place where U.S. vital national interests are served. Everything nests to that. And, you know, just as we laid it out. Now, in regards to Iran, and to his great credit, President Trump has clearly stated that end. He's restated it and restated it. Iran will not have a nuclear weapon. In other words, a permanently non-nuclear Iran is a vital national interest of the United States. All right, so for a non-nuclear Iran, let's review the bidding. You know, what are the ways we've nested to that so far? And this is a huge oversimplification, but it gets us in the ballpark. So at the start of Epic Fury, what do we have? Well, one, destroy Iran's Air Force. Two, destroy Iran's Navy. Three, destroy Iran's missiles, drones, air defenses. Four, destroy Iran's defense industrial base. Now, as an aside, as we've discussed in previous shows, as necessary as these are militarily, none of them or even all of them together produce a permanently non-nuclear Iran. So that's a gap. So something's missing, right? And that would be an express objective to topple the regime, which I'm all in favor of and makes clear military sense to me. Team, it's call sign Warlord 6, General Ernie Andino. You're monitoring the front lines report. Well, in any case, those are the initial ways we listed. We've now added collapse Iran's economy, which we're pursuing very logically, by the way, through our blockade on shipping to and from Iranian ports. As everyone knows now, oil exports are the primary source of revenue for the regime. It's critically dependent on those exports. You shut those off for long, and the Iranian government becomes untenable. But we have to acknowledge there's another way that's become part of the strategy with Iran, and that's to negotiate a deal with the regime to give up its nuclear weapons program. You know, we initiated combat to compel the regime to stop its nuke programs, but then we stopped inexplicably, and then we decided to negotiate. I can't understand that at all, but I admit maybe there's a reason out there somewhere, something I'm not privy to, but all right, if negotiating a deal is now a course of action, a way, then we should test it to see if it's a viable course of action. So there's a test for this, and you know, we use it all the time in the military to test these types of things, these courses of action that get proposed all the time for every one of our military operations. And so we test these things for suitability, feasibility, and acceptability. Suitability, can this course of action even do what we need it to do? Feasibility, can we actually do this thing, this course of action? Can we execute it with the assets we have or those we can get? Is it realistic? Acceptability, can we afford this course of action? So let's apply these to negotiating a deal with Iran to see if it's viable for our purposes. And I'll start in reverse. Acceptable. Is it acceptable? Is negotiating acceptable? I think so, as compared to anything else. The cost to fly Jared Kushner or J.D. Vance over to Pakistan is nothing. Feasible? Is negotiating feasible? Well, obviously, it's no sweat flying these guys out to negotiate. That's easy. Suitable. Here's the problem. Because no memo signed by both of these parties can permanently guarantee a non-nuclear Iran. And think of this. Even if we sign it, you know there will surely come a chorus of folks praising it and proudly asserting that Iran does not and cannot have a nuclear weapon, right? Ah, but they will be attempting to prove a negative, which is impossible. You cannot prove a negative. And of course, history supports this too. We tried this once before, the JCPOA, the Joint Comprehensive Plan of Action, the Obama-era nuke deal, an agreement that did not stop Iran from enriching uranium towards nuke weapons levels. All right. Well, there's some analysis. Tell you for what it's worth. But now let's consider the terms Washington's demands that President Trump mentioned. He put into a memo that might end the conflict. The Wall Street Journal somehow got access to the demands and published them this week. Here's the cliff notes. So here are the demands. One, Iran declares that it's not pursuing nuclear weapons. That's easy. They can declare anything they want. Two, Iran totally dismantles its nuke sites at Brdo, Natanz, and Isfahan. Never. They'll never do that. That's a physical action that they'll never undertake. Three, Iran agrees to a complete ban on underground testing or underground activity. Sure, they can agree to that. Whether they comply with it, that's another matter. Four, Iran agrees to no notice inspections of its nuke sites. Never. It expressly banned them in the JCPOA of Obama's time. It'll never do that. Next, Iran agrees to halt uranium enrichment for 20 years. Sure, they can agree to that, but whether they do it or not, doesn't matter. Next, Iran transfers all enriched uranium out of the country. Never. That's a physical activity they'll never pursue. That's their survival force. They're not going to do it. Next, Iran reopens the Strait of Hormuz in accordance with U.S. lifting its blockade. I'm sure they can negotiate that. And then also there's some mention of sanctions relief should Iran comply, blah, blah, blah. The reality is Iranian negotiators can agree to anything. They can declare anything. They can put anything they want on paper, but actually physically giving up their survival force, their nuclear assets, they cannot do that. That would be utter defeat of the core of the IRGC, the true power behind the regime. They know it will ultimately lead to their termination, and that they cannot accept. They'd rather die, no joke, to the IRGC hardliners, the pious. There's no greater expression of piety than to die a martyr in battle against the USA, the great Satan. So I don't expect we'll ever realize an honest deal from the IRGC. But we can't kill them, and that means resuming combat and maintaining our blockade. And as always, if a war's worth fighting, it's worth winning. Let's get on with it. Team Stand 2 is complete. It's call sign Warlord 6 here on Ernie Audino, the Frontlines Report. We're going to take a quick break, but we'll be right back with my old friend, strategist Adam Lovinger, veteran of the NSC and the OSD. We're going to talk our strategy so far with Iran. Stay up on the net. His father was a disabled Army veteran, and his daughter was born blind. He started guiding and teaching blind skiers in the 1980s. He saw how powerful skiing was as a therapy for people with disabilities. 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
3: Welcome back to American Warrior Radio, ladies and gentlemen. This is Ben Bueller Garcia. Very, very pleased to be joined by Alex Kershaw, not only a best-selling author, but a darn good one, too. Just tells, is a master storyteller about relating the stories of the greatest generation, if you will, who fought in World War II. He's got at least a dozen books out. He's got a new one coming up that will be released by the time you hear this broadcast called Patton's Prayer. We'll be talking about that in a little bit. Alex, we mentioned that the anniversary of D-Day is coming up. Your book, First Wave, tells the stories of some specific warriors who led the way and probably led to the success of those invasions. And I saw an interview you did which really put it into very plain and simple terms. And you said, you know, D-Day had no plan B.
4: No, it didn't have a plan B. And Omar Bradley, who is commander of U.S. ground troops on D-Day, he said that if D-Day failed, we wouldn't have gone back. So it was all or nothing. Eisenhower, Allied Supreme Commander, said everything was depending on one roll of the dice. It was all or nothing.
3: One thing you and I probably feel the same way about this, I just feel very strongly about educating the younger generations. And I suspect, like you, I came to this country from another place, and it's always amazed me how Americans tend to be pretty arrogant. I fear that young people don't, you know, when we talk about World War II, we talk about the Allies and the Allied invasion and all those other countries who joined us in defeating the evil that was Nazi Germany. So who gets credit, Alex, to be the first boots on the ground leading up to D-Day?
4: Well, yeah, first boots on the ground from the air is a guy called Frank Lilliman, who was a pathfinder with the 101st Airborne. So he landed at 12:15 a.m., with a stick of 18 guys. So he's officially the first American to, you know, drop into Normandy on D-Day. The first from the sea is Captain Leonard Schroeder, who was with the 4th Infantry Division, and he came in at 6:28 a.m. on Utah Beach. So, you know, 1944, those officially were the first from the air and from the sea was Lilliman and Schroeder.
3: Well, let's give credit where credit is due. The first person, as I recall, was actually a Brit, who jumped in with a bunch of dummies, literally.
4: Yeah, we have a SAS guy who I like to set a challenge for audiences when I do presentations, and I say, well, you know, who won bragging rights, the Brits or the Americans? And I mentioned Lilliman, I mentioned Schroeder, I mentioned the Oxen Bucks under Major Howard, who took Pegasus Bridge. They landed at 12:15 around the same time as Lilliman, and within 10 minutes they'd seized Pegasus Bridge and sent out the first success message of D-Day, the first message that indicated that an operation had indeed had worked, and that was Ham and Jam, the famous code word for two bridges that were seized by the British. But in fact, there's a guy called Norman Poole, who was a really talented concert pianist before the war, and officially he dropped in at 12:13 a.m., so he beat the Yanks by 10 minutes.
3: And tell us about, I think you said, the only guy to land on D-Day wearing a kilt.
4: That's Piper Millen. My favorite character in the book, the first wave, is a guy called Lord Lovett, who was a Scottish aristocrat, and he

0: was in charge of 2,500 Mandos on D-Day. Famously, if you Google D-Day, Lord Lovett, and then Bill Millen, you'll see a really amazing photograph which shows Lovett leading his troops ashore on Sword Beach. It's around about 8:30 in the morning on D-Day. And in the foreground, you see a guy carrying a pair of bagpipes. And he was the only man wearing a kilt out of 150,000 Allied soldiers on D-Day. And he was certainly the only one playing the bagpipe. In the photograph, you can see him. He's about to get out of the landing craft and he's following Lord Lovett ashore. And he played the pipes all that morning. When he got on the beach, he walked back and forth playing various classic bagpipes. Scottish tunes for about an hour, back and forth three times along the beach. So quite extraordinary. There's a statue to Millen, actually Sword Beach, you can find if you go there. Amazing guy. He said that it was very, very cold that day. It was 67 degrees, the water. And when he started to wade ashore, the kilt came up like a tutu around his waist.
1: We'll leave it at that.
0: We won't go any further at all. But, you know, the great thing about the Brits in World War II and other wars, but certainly World War II, you've got these incredible eccentric characters, you know?
1: Did he survive the war, do you know?
0: Yeah, Millen survived, yeah. The aim of Lovett and his commandos was to link up with Major Howard and the Oxen Bucks at Pegasus Bridge. It's about 7 miles inland. And they, having landed around 8:30 in the morning, they met up about 3 hours later. And Howard said that, you know, he couldn't believe it. The guys with him too, they'd held that bridge since just after midnight, and they couldn't believe it that, you know, about midday, someone said, "What's that? What's that sound?" And it was a sound of bagpipes. And then out of the distance comes walking, straight, head held high, Lord Lovett, sniper fire, you know, ricocheting everywhere. And then just behind him was Bill Millen playing the pipe. One of the great moments of D-Day, and it's really well done in The Longest Day, the movie, you know?
1: Yeah, I was just wondering about that. There's a scene in The Longest Day where there's a fellow who, one of the pieces of equipment was, where they're having trouble getting started, and he just walks up and he hits it with his walking stick, and he just, you give it a good hard thump, it'll start up. Was that character based on Lord Lovett?
0: One of the really great things about Lovett was that he carried a hunting rifle that day. He had a 20,000-acre estate in Scotland, and he was a big hunter. So rather than carrying a standard-issue weapon issued by the British Army, you have to remember he's Scottish, he had his hunting rifle, and he actually used it that day. Very far, very long way, he hit a German hiding in some bushes. It must have been at least 300-400 yards.
1: I'm glad they relieved British troops because, I mean, if it had been Americans, they would have thought it wasn't a bagpiper coming down the road. It was 500 cats in a fight in a pillow sack. I guess I can say that because I'm a Yank. But, you know, you mentioned the Bedford Boys, a very powerful book as well. And you know, for context, people need to understand that town was only about 3,000 people at that time. And to have 21 of their boys lose their lives in World War II, 19 of them all at once, landing on the beaches of Normandy in the very first violent minutes. Have you read anything by Rachel Lance, Alex?
0: No, I don't. I haven't, no.
1: She's got a great new book out called Chamber Divers, and she describes a sort of ragtag group of scientists that were working in London during the Blitz to develop and improve, basically develop systems that we currently use for special warfare now. And she, from reading her book, I get the impression that So they had these X-craft and these, you know, the first frogmen that actually mapped out and explored the British landing zones in World War II, and the Americans decided not to do that. But apparently, she posits in her book that, you know, all the Brits and the Canadians actually landed where they were supposed to between the defensive fortifications, not directly in front of them. And unfortunately, it didn't work out like that for the Americans. I'd like to get your opinion on that when we come back, because of course, as you mentioned, I think you said the Bedford Boys, their company was the only one that actually landed on time where they were supposed to be, and it still didn't work out very well. Ladies and gentlemen, this is your host, Ben Buehler-Garcia. We're talking with Alex Kershaw, just a superb author. I recommend all his books. 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We'll be right back.
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5: ABC News, I'm Mike Dubusky. President Trump is appearing to totally reject the latest response from Iran on peace talks, calling the Iranian demands unacceptable. The United Arab Emirates earlier today reported strikes from Iran despite a ceasefire being in place. Health officials at the National Quarantine Center in Omaha, Nebraska are waiting to receive the 17 Americans who are aboard the MV Hondius, a cruise ship amid an outbreak of the Hanta virus. Dr. Tedros Adhanom Ghebreyesus is the Director General of the WHO.
6: Our advice is clear. Starting from May 10, 42 days with active follow-up. 42 days of quarantine.
5: The Centers for Disease Control will evaluate each passenger after they land in Nebraska. The passengers can then choose to go home and watch for any potential symptoms while staying in touch with their state or local health departments. In total, 17 Americans aboard are not displaying any symptoms. This is ABC News.
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1: 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We're back with Alex Kershaw. Alex is a multiple New York Times bestselling author. One of his books was made into a Netflix series. Alex, you've got something else in the pipeline for a television series. I think I read that somewhere.
0: Yeah, I did a biography of the amazing Wolf took for Robert Capa. He's the guy that took those incredible shots on D-Day, the really famous ones of troops landing on Omaha Beach. So he worked for Life magazine throughout the war. I read a biography about 20 years ago, and Steven Spielberg's thinking about developing it into a TV series.
1: Well, I really enjoyed The Liberator. I've watched it several times, actually. Of course, I'm also the kind of guy that can probably recite every line from Band of Brothers. I was talking about Ray, and I'd highly recommend picking up Rachel Lance's book, Chamber Divers, Alex. I think you'd really enjoy it. It's some pretty fascinating stories there as well. But what are your thoughts on that, on the landings? Have you ever heard anything to that effect, that because of the intel, the British and the Canadians didn't have as many fatalities as the U.S. at Omaha and Utah, or is that just Ben thinking incorrectly?
0: Well, I've not come across that. I do know that on Omaha Beach, there were five main exits from the beach, each of them very heavily defended, and not one of them was seized by frontal assault on D-Day. But I also know that troops were supposed to be landed in front of each of those. The Bedford Boys were the only American unit, A Company, 116th Infantry Regiment, 39th Division, that actually landed on that 5.5 mile long beach in the right place at the right time. They came in at exactly 8:00 a.m. and were right in front of what was called the D1 draw, one of those five draws. So that would suggest, that would indicate that in planning, the Americans did aim to land troops right in front of the most heavily defended parts of the two beaches, Utah and Omaha.
1: Alex, what would you say would be the most accurate description of those landings in film? Would it be Saving Private Ryan, or, I mean, I love The Longest Day, but, they take a little bit of license.
0: I think if you want to look at certainly the landings, and obviously Saving Private Ryan is by far the best recreation of that. I've met veterans from D-Day who said it was, stunningly accurate, and some of them couldn't bear to watch it. It was so realistic. And I should point out that those great first 20 minutes of the film, that's actually where the Bedford Boys landed. So you're actually watching what happened to the Bedford Boys, A Company, 116th, commingled with a bunch of Rangers. In the movie, Tom Hanks plays a Ranger. So what you're looking at in the first part of Saving Private Ryan is actually what happened to the Bedford Boys. Mm. It is exceptionally well done, and it shows you basically slaughter.
1: I've had combat veterans on who basically tell me they judge the accuracy of a film on whether it triggers them or not. And, I mean, even as a civilian, I know the first couple of times I watched Saving Private Ryan, I really, really had a tough time. I had to look away from the screen for a little bit, but it certainly got the message through. Tell us about Patton's Prayer.
0: It's a story about the greatest American general of World War II, the most aggressive, I would argue the most successful, the American warrior leader who epitomized American aggression, guts, and glory in World War II. I think he was in many ways underrated. I think he was extremely complex, sympathetic, brilliant man, and I wanted to pay full tribute to him and also examine in granular detail at times his finest hours, which were at the Battle of the Bulge. The premise of the book is basically the famous Patton's Prayer. December the 8th, 1944, he called in his head chaplain, a guy called O'Neill, and asked him to compose a prayer for good weather and victory. O'Neill did so, and that prayer was answered on the 23rd of December when the skies cleared during the Battle of the Bulge. The Battle of the Bulge began on the 16th of December, and for almost a week there was very thick cloud cover, snow, terrible conditions. And the Allied Air Force couldn't get into action. The skies finally cleared on the 23rd, and the rest is history. Our great advantage was in the air, and we used that. But Patton, at his headquarters in Luxembourg, when he looked out of his office window and saw blue skies, he absolutely believed that his prayer asking God to deliver fine weather for battle had been answered. And many other men in the Third Army that patent commanded also believed the same. Patent commanded over 250,000 Americans by that stage of the war, and each one of them was handed a prayer card. It was about the size of a business card. I've actually got a replica in my wallet. And the last of those 250,000 prayer cards were handed out on the 14th of December, just 2 days before the massive German surprise attack at the Battle of the Bulge. So my book's basically about Patton, Doyne, the Battle of the Bulge, but it's also about the men who answered that prayer for victory, their courage, their grit, their resilience. It's a celebration of a great, great military commander, in his, you know, his very, very, very best.
1: Was he a man of faith, or was he just covering his bases?
0: He was a man of profound faith. He prayed every day. He could recite very long sections of the Bible. He wanted everybody in his army to pray all the time. He instructed his head chaplain O'Neill to issue a directive, making sure that men prayed as often as possible. Yeah, he was absolutely a man of God. Yeah.
1: Yeah, you think of someone who's that aggressive, you normally would think that's kind of a mental disconnect, but I suppose it all works if you do read the Bible. I mean, there were warriors in the Bible as well, right?
0: Yeah. Yeah, he was an Episcopalian, and, you know, he was famous for being probably the ultimate blasphemer in World War II. His language was blue, to say the least. But I don't really see a contradiction between using rather rude language and being extremely religious, which he was. You might call him a little bit of a hypocrite, but he was a man of profound faith, but also in the air blue when he wanted to, which was quite often.
1: Back when I was growing up, Alex, there was a comic book, I think it was called What If? And it would, you know, it was like, well, what if the Aztecs actually invaded Europe versus Christopher Columbus discovering the Americas, et cetera, et cetera. And I've often wondered what would have happened if you had Patton in the Pacific and MacArthur in the European theater.
0: I think MacArthur would have made a lot of enemies of his allies, particularly the British. I don't think MacArthur was suited to Allied warfare at all. He was, you know, he's the king, the boss, the uber head honcho. So I don't think MacArthur would have been suited to that kind of Allied warfare.
1: Well, I think he and Patton would have something in common with that. From what I've read, I mean, MacArthur's ego was big enough to fill the entire Pacific.
0: Absolutely. It's quite interesting because at the end of the war in Europe, Patton wanted to carry on fighting, and he came to the U.S. and back to the U.S. in June of 1945, actually met with Truman and begged anybody that would listen to send him to the Pacific. The big problem was that MacArthur didn't want him there. I don't think those two egos would have meshed at all.
1: Alex, we've got to take another break. When we come back, ladies and gentlemen, you'd think that 12 novels is plenty of work, but I want to talk to Alex about what he calls his day job. And you can learn more about that. Visit www.memorialfriends.org. We'll be right back.
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0: 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Alex, I saw an interview where it seems to me pumping out a book once a year is plenty of hard work, but you mentioned your day job, and that is conducting these tours of some of the battlegrounds there in Europe. And I tell you what, I'm scraping together all my nickels and dimes because I'd love to join you on this. Just some very, very powerful stuff. Tell us about the Friends of the National World War II Memorial, if you would.
1: Friends of the National World War II Memorial is a non-profit. When the memorial was opened, actually 20 years ago, almost to the day, was thought very important that there needed to be an education and commemorative aspect to the memorial, and that's what Friends does. We hold all the commemorative ceremonies for D-Day, Battle of the Bulge, VE Day, VJ Day, etc. Our goals have become much more aligned with education in recent years, now that most of that great generation has passed away. So I think in the last year I've been into around about 50 high schools all across the U.S. I'd mainly talk to juniors and seniors, and our aim is to basically make young Americans proud to be American. In every school, I ask the question, can you name me a chapter in your almost 250 years of history that makes you proud to be a young American? And sadly, I hardly ever see someone put their hand up and try and answer that request. And so we feel very strongly that if there's any example, any chapter in American history that can inspire young people, can make them feel proud, make them feel like they should serve in some way, whether in the military or just by helping their community, then World War II is a wonderful, wonderful story to focus on. It's a really inspiring chapter in American history. I think it's the most inspiring. Certainly if you're a European, it's the best thing America ever did was defeat Nazism. And so my focusing on stories from World War II and trying to inspire young Americans, we think that we're honoring the legacy of the greatest generation of those amazing Americans, men and women, who bought the world freedom and gave us everything we enjoy today. Churchill said that if you don't know your past, then you don't know your future and you don't know who you are. And I think that Americans, young Americans certainly need to feel proud of what they've achieved, what this country has done for others. And there's no better example of great sacrifice and generosity and commitment to freedom, not just for Americans, but for others, than World War II.
0: We had the actor Matthew Marsden on the show talking about his role in the film Black Hawk Down, and that inspired him to move to the United States and become a U.S. citizen. And he talks about the U.S. being the last shining beacon of freedom on the planet. And to hear that in a British accent was quite the moment for me. But I'm very concerned when I look around the U.S. right now about the take of some of the young people here, where, you know, it's almost like it's a sin to have pride in your nation. One of the parallels I see when I've talked to World War II veterans on up to the current global war on terror veterans, one is it's a tremendous sense of duty and pride in our country, and then just an amazing sense of humility. Are you getting that, or have you gotten that from some of the World War II veterans you interviewed?
1: Yeah, absolutely, and I get it whenever I'm around today's military. If you put on a uniform and are ready to die for your country, that deserves the ultimate respect. I mean, that's not to be taken lightly. These are the best of us, the best of this country. They don't get paid very much. They're taken for granted. They've been deployed many times in the last couple of decades. People that I've met in the 15th Infantry Regiment, for example, or the 3rd ID, they're the most committed, the best of Americans. And, I think that we need to really celebrate them more, and we need to show our gratitude, not by just, you know, saying thank you for your service as they come off planes at airports, but we actually need to look after them better. We need to make sure that we give more resources to their families, to them, and that, you know, we we constantly honor and remember their sacrifices.
0: Alex, I'm curious. So, I mean, regular listeners are probably tired of hearing this story, but I was out for a change of command in Pearl Harbor, and I was staying on Ford Island, and I thought I saw some trash on the beach behind the USS Arizona Memorial, and I went out there to just kind of clean it up. And what I found was I was walking among pieces of the ship that were probably blown off during the explosion. When you're conducting these tours and you're walking on such blood-soaked and hallowed ground, is there a special feeling there? Is there a special vibe, and does it ever go away? Because you've done this a lot.
1: I don't like to go to Omaha Beach too often. I go about once a year because I don't want to lose the feeling I've always had there, which is something really profound. I do feel the spirits. I do feel an enormous amount of emotion. I feel incredible gratitude. I'm not in the formal sense religious, but I do pray there. I just last week was on Omaha Beach, and I kneeled down, I put my hands on the sand, I gathered some up and put it in my pocket, and I say thank you. I say thank you for all the blessings I've had in my life, all the amazing people I've met through my career, and I thank the warriors who gave me everything. I'm 58 years old, and I grew up in a really beautiful, liberated continent. I haven't had to go to war, I haven't been made to serve. We'll always be incredibly grateful to those young Americans, average age 22, who gave their lives so I could have mine. It's an extremely powerful place to be, and when I take people there, I give everything so that they can try and feel something and also feel that experience, that awe and sense of gratitude that I always feel when I'm there.
0: Alex, like any time we have a great guest, the time just flies by. I've only got a couple of minutes left, but I've heard you say, coming back to the young people and your commitment to educating the young people, I've heard you say that character is destiny. Can you think of a time in our world history in the context of these young people where they need to hear that message? They need to understand what you mean by that.
1: Yeah, well, they need to understand that democracy is a very precious commodity. It's messy, it's conflictual, it's never going to be perfect, but it's the best system we'll ever have. And that freedom is not free, that our freedom, their freedom, has been bought by the blood of many, many people down the generations. The history of mankind, sadly, is one of conflict. 80 years now since D-Day, we're about to hit the 80th anniversary, and that's the longest period of peace and democracy, and I would argue prosperity and unity in European history. Before 1944, the Europeans were extremely good at starting world wars and killing each other. So it's not just American freedom that has been bought by the sacrifices of heroic young Americans. It's other people's freedom. Literally millions and millions of people in Europe and around the world owe their freedom, owe their lives, their lifestyles, and their lives of freedom to Americans. And we should not forget that.
0: Absolutely. Well spoken, sir. It's always great to have an outside perspective. Maybe an unfair question, but who does Alex Kershaw read when he's looking to read about World War II?
1: I really enjoy Max Haig's things. I think Rick Atkinson is a wonderful writer. Anthony Peebles, very good. If you want to read the best book about the Eastern Front, read Stalingrad. I'm a big fan of a lot of people who've written about World War II. I'm always reading. I'm always looking for new narratives. I can make the list long, but I'll leave it at that.
0: Well, fair enough. Well, I'll tell you what, sir, I'm a big fan of yours, and I encourage folks to look for Patton's Prayers, which should be on the bookshelves right about when they hear this broadcast, wherever they hear it on local market or their podcast. So, Alex, you are always, always welcome back on AmericanWarriorRadio.com. 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But welcome back on our show anytime. I look forward to, reading Patton's Prayers and your next work after that.
1: Oh, thank you. It's been a great honor and really, really fun. Thank you very much for inviting me.
0: Yes, sir. Absolutely. 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And please, please share these important messages with your colleagues. It's so important they hear these stories. And a special thanks to Alex for coming on and share it with us. Until next time, ladies and gentlemen, all policies and procedures will remain in place. Take care.

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5: 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From the city to the tips of the North and South Fork. 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
6: ABC News, I'm Chuck Sievertson. Breaking news, an American flight has taken off from Spain's Canary Islands, bringing 18 people from the Dutch cruise ship that's at the center of a hantavirus outbreak. The plane's headed to Washington's Dulles Airport and then a quarantine facility in Nebraska. Iran's rejected a U.S. proposal to end the war. ABC's Tom Sufi Burridge in Tel Aviv.
7: That U.S. proposal is an interim deal. It's a one-page document, according to U.S. officials. And the idea would be that Iran would relinquish its stranglehold on the Strait of Hormuz for those 1,500 or so commercial vessels trapped in the waters to the west of there. And in return, the U.S. would gradually loosen its U.S. military blockade on Iranian ports.
6: President Trump criticizing Iran for rejecting the deal. The remains of one of the two soldiers who went missing in Morocco during a military training exercise last weekend. U.S. soldiers have been recovered. Search continues for the second soldier. This is ABC News.
8: From the LI News Radio Weather Center, for tonight, a 50% chance of showers and a low of 50 degrees. Tomorrow, a 30% chance of rain and a high of 67. Tomorrow night, partly cloudy skies with a low of 47. On Tuesday, sunny and bright with a high of 70. Tuesday night, increasing cloudiness with a low of 50. From the LI News Weather Center, I'm J.D. Allison.
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17: 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We like to regularly feature veteran entrepreneurs as part of our packages here on American Warrior Radio. I like today's guest for two reasons. First, when I read the description of what her company does, I honestly have no clue about what it means. So today will be a learning experience for all of us. Secondly, her biography states she has 1,634 confirmed kills and was personally threatened by the ISIS terrorist group. Now, I'm sure there's some stories there if she can share them with us. Emma Przybylowski is a graduate of the U.S. Air Force Academy, where she was the Cadet Squadron Commander of the Year. She served as an Air Force Special Operations Intelligence Officer and is the recipient of a Bronze Star awarded by SEAL Team 7. She's also the CEO and co-founder of Strike Solutions, a technology and information company based in Las Vegas. Emma, welcome to American Warrior Radio.
18: Thank you. What an honor to be here.
17: Well, often in life, it's just as important to know what you don't want to do as what you do want to do. And my trajectory in college sounds like it was kind of similar to yours at the Air Force Academy. You took a break for a while there. I mean, you were accepted, started, but then took a break to kind of decide if that was really the right fit for you, right?
18: I did. Yes. I went through my freshman year, basic training and freshman year at the Air Force Academy. And at the end of that freshman year said, I don't know if this is what I want to do, like all 18 and 19 year olds. And I, for whatever crazy reason, did something about it. I left, I out-processed out of the Air Force Academy. Thankfully, and we'll come full circle on this, I left in good standing. That was my only saving grace for the rest of the trajectory of my life. But I left and went to the University of Oklahoma. And 90 days into that, realized, oh no, I've made a huge mistake, and I need to figure out how to get back there.
17: Is that unusual? I mean, is there a process that's in place to accommodate that kind of a situation?
18: There certainly are. There's religious accommodations, obviously, for those that leave and go on a mission, for example, for 2 years, and then they come back and start where they left off. And so precedent had definitely been set, but it's unusual for someone to just say, I don't want to be here. And I think even more unusual for somebody to go, I want to come back in. So I think it was unusual in that sense, but luckily I wasn't the first one trying to figure out how to do that. And, the path had already kind of been paved, which is good.
17: I assume then, I mean, just like a SEAL team, you then were bumped back a class, obviously.
18: Correct. Yes. Okay. So I ended up graduating with a class behind the one that I had actually started with.
17: Okay. Well, you finished up. That's what counts, right?
18: That's what I think.
17: Now, Emma, this week I was in a briefing by the wing commander of an Air Force Special Operations wing. And listening to that briefing, three words came to mind for me. They were diverse, nimble, and lethal. Now, I don't know I think he might have used the word nimble in his actual briefing, but that's, as a civilian, that's what I took from what he was talking about. Now, I'm curious with you. I know you were, well, I'm not clear, so you're the guest, obviously, answer this. So were you Air Force Special Forces, or were you attached to Special Forces?
18: Great question. So the way that the Air Force is obviously structured very differently than our sister services, and especially when you start to fall into the special operations community. For me, I was a traditionally trained, classically trained, Air Force intelligence officer that went into the special operations mission. And that meant that I would do some Air Force work that was associated with special operations, but more predominantly, I was attached to joint units that required intelligence augmentation, for example. So I was usually attached to different joint units in my case.
17: So you weren't an air commando yourself?
18: I was not, no.
17: Okay.
18: And that, frankly, that program has matured so much since when I was in really great ways. So they've made so many strides in more professionalizing, Air Force Special Operations, especially.
17: Well, I showed your name around and nobody recognized it. So maybe that's a good thing. Or maybe they're all just
18: I'm also dated. It's been a while since I've been around. I've been on this side of the table for a bit, so I'm not surprised nobody knew my name.
17: Well, and I was fascinating to me because knowing that I was, you know, you were coming up on the show, and then hearing the briefing about how, and I think I saw another, interview you did where you talked about the command structure is relatively flat. And I could see that in his briefings where he showed, you know, where the different units were around the country or the world and then kind of what their mission sets were beneath each one. But the thing that I was really impressed with, being much older than you, is that unlike my perception of the siloed situation between the branches where we learned a very hard lesson during Operation Eagle Claw. We had multiple branches and units involved, but they hadn't necessarily practiced with each other. They weren't necessarily talking to each other. And I don't think that's what led to the tragedy there in the desert of Iran. But now it seems like our interbranch operations, Emma, are more common and almost seamless. I know it's not quite that clear, but would that be your evaluation as well?
18: Absolutely. We've also, don't forget, had almost 30 years of better practice. Mm-hmm. Everything has kind of crescendoed through our involvement in the global war on terror. So we've been able to, you know, rinse and repeat those joint operations. And I think we have gotten extremely well-versed in them. And I mean, take a look at our leadership on the Air Force side now. And even beyond that at the Joint Chiefs. I mean, that is an Air Force extremely well-known, extremely well-experienced special operations fighter pilot. Like, that is such a niche qualification that came together in a single human being who I think really understands how important that interoperability is and has been at the forefront of making that better and better over the years. But I do think that we've gotten a good run to practice and perform a lot better. So you're spot on with your categorization.
17: Well, I'm glad. As a dumb civilian, it's nice to get something right once in a while. And by the way, Emma, you need to know that Ben gets at least one dumb question to show. So I'm sure that will come up most when we talk about, your company. But, so when you're being loaned out, if you will, to the Navy, the Army, the Marines, I mean, it seems like you're working everywhere except for the Air Force during the majority of your career. Is that what was going on?
18: Absolutely. I've worked probably the most with the Army and then also, had an opportunity to work quite a bit with the Navy, obviously towards the latter half. And certainly like my deployment that you read some citations from. So, predominantly Army, but some Navy as well. A little bit of Air Force, very little bit of Air Force.
17: And ISR is?
18: Intelligence, surveillance, and reconnaissance.
17: Okay. And you're doing that using different platforms, I assume? I mean, the actual.
18: Anything we could get our hands on.
17: Okay. All right. Well, that's nimble, right? Nimble. All right. I tell you what, Emma, when we come back, I'd like to talk a little bit more about your experiences in the field, if you don't mind. Maybe, you know, share some stories with our listeners who love stories. I mean, the stuff you can share. I'm sure a lot of what you did will be classified forever. But ladies and gentlemen, this is your host, Ben Bueller Garcia. We're talking with Emma. Help me out here, Emma. Przybylowski. All right.
18: That was close enough.
17: And about her, she's a veteran entrepreneur here. Just a fascinating story, not only about what she's doing now, but how she got into this line of work. Stick around. We'll be right back. Don't forget, you can find this and over 650 other episodes at AmericanWarriorRadio.com or on your favorite streaming platform, whatever that is. We try and be everywhere. If we're not somewhere that you'd like to listen, please send us a note and we'd be happy to accommodate. We'll be right back. You know, for over a decade now, it's been my privilege to share these important stories of those who protect us at home and abroad. 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Hey, listeners, it's Ben Bueller Garcia, host of American Warrior Radio. His father was a disabled Army veteran. His daughter was born blind. He started guiding and teaching blind skiers in the 80s and saw how powerful skiing was as a therapy for people with disabilities. And he decided to do the same thing with scuba diving. 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

0: Welcome back to American Warrior Radio, ladies and gentlemen. This is your host, Ben Bueller Garcia. Very pleased to be talking with Emma Przybylowski. She is a former Air Force intelligence specialist. She's now the CEO and founder of a high-tech company. We'll get into that a little bit later. Emma, I'm curious, because we were talking before the break on how you were, I don't know what your squadron mates were thinking, but Emma's here one day and she's gone for 6 months. We don't know where she went. Nobody talks about it. And then she's here and then she's, disappears again. When you're doing this work, I'm guessing, well, I shouldn't guess, in your line of work, doing what you were doing with who you were working, how unusual was it for a woman to be part of that team?
1: Kind of unusual, to be honest. At one point while I was in Iraq in 2015, I was the only American woman there. And I think there were two Australians, in country. So, but I do think that that was a bit of an extreme. And then that rapidly changed when more forces came in. There's quite a few women in special operations, certainly before my time, during my time, and then now, that are just so wildly impressive. And there's incredible units that are solely focused on women and what women can exclusively do. So I do think that the best thing about that community is while they talk about diversity in the case of the wing commander's brief you just went to, they mean diversity in terms of diversity of skill set and thought, and they will accept nothing less than the best qualified for the job. Like, that is table stakes. It doesn't matter anything else about what you look like, how you speak, nothing. If you are the best person qualified for the job, for the mission that is at hand, you'll be on the team. And because of that, you get just all kinds of amazing people that come into the team together and accomplish some incredible things that you would not normally see.
0: Emma, English isn't my first language, so let me make sure I got this right. In country at that time, among United States forces, you were the only woman in uniform?
1: I was for a brief time.
0: And how, I know we've made great strides in our military, but there has to be, I'm hoping you weren't treated differently, but was there an adjustment period for your teammates, or once they figured out that Emma's really damn good at what she does, end of discussion?
1: I will tell you, I never felt weird about it. Again, because the community is so good about, like, you're there because you're qualified and you're the best person for the job. And so a lot of that preconceived notion kind of gets checked at the door, and everybody's there to work on a team for shared objectives. And so I don't feel like I got treated very differently. In fact, I don't think I even realized that I was the only woman in country until like much later, when that wasn't even the case anymore. Because you feel right at home and you jump in and nobody's looking for work. That's for sure. Like, you're so busy that I don't think anybody has time to pick their heads up and realize any of those social dynamics going on around them. So I felt very comfortable.
0: Okay. Beyond the gender, I'm also curious, because I've talked to, a forward air controller who's attached to a SEAL team or a Delta or some Rangers or something, and I just probably another example, like a Marine corpsman on a submarine, although they're kind of pretty close branches, so that's not as much. Was there also a cultural adjustment? I mean, if you're the only woman, I'm guessing you might be

0: the only token Air Force person in some of these groups, right?
1: Also true. That was more of an adjustment than anything because, and we always joke about this, so I feel like on this recording, I'm in good company to share, but the Army just yells at you. They don't care if you're doing something right or wrong. They're just mean. And then the Navy is extremely rank conscious. And so that's a big deal, which is less of a deal in the Air Force. And so I would say there was more cultural shock in my experiences than there ever was from any kind of, you know, personal demographic that I brought to the table. So you're spot on. That was probably the harder part.
0: I'm curious, looking at your resume, and obviously you're an Academy graduate, and just accomplishing that speaks a lot, I think, a lot about a person. Even though you took a break, well, maybe that was even harder to come back. I don't know. We'll see. Well, history will judge, Emma, or maybe it already has. But I'm curious, how did you transition? Was that an unusual, I mean, you got involved in intelligence, and then you end up out there with special forces doing these missions. How unusual is that, and how did Emma get on that track?
1: In terms of going to special operations in the first place?
0: Correct.
1: Stumbling into things. When I graduated from intelligence school, I was stationed down in Davis-Monthan Air Force Base, and there was a deployment tasking I got sent on that was supporting special operations. And the community is really interesting because when you show up on something like that as an augmentee and you do a good job, they just continue to request that you come back and you kind of get like sucked into the cult, if you will. And that's exactly what happened to me. My next assignment was there. All my next deployments were all supporting, different elements of, the special operations community writ large. And, so it was at first luck and timing. And then if you continue to show up and perform, then you kind of have no option.
0: Well, but I again, as a taxpayer, to me, that makes sense. You're already trained. You're already qualified. Why,
1: exactly.
0: Why spend time and money trying to ramp someone up, right? Especially, and again, I love that word nimble. I'm guessing in a lot of these cases, sometimes there wasn't a lot of warning. Sometimes maybe, it's interesting when you mentioned Davis-Monthan, and so maybe you can't answer this, but so it's not only the Middle East that you were you sometimes working in Southcom and some other stuff south of our border?
1: I was. That was actually where I cut my teeth. And I lived in Honduras for almost a year. Working on counter transnational organized crime was the mission. So it was the flow of people, drugs, guns, going up into our country. And I worked on that mission set first and then really branched out from there into more of the Middle East, some Africa, some Europe, and some Asia. So you really start to broaden your horizon as you stick in the game.
0: Was there, I'm kind of curious, when we talked about in your introduction about this 1,634 confirmed kills, you weren't piloting the Predator drone and actually pulling the trigger, correct? But how does, kind of, if you don't mind, expound upon that in my civilian brain on how that works. But in many ways, is Emma the final word on whether that target gets struck or not?
1: In a lot of ways, yeah. So, and the reason they were so kind enough to include that in my citation was because the job I had at the time, we were pushing back into Iraq. And we were, because ISIS had overtaken the country and Mosul had fallen. And so we pushed back in to try and take control of the country again. But it was an extremely dangerous time to be in country. And if you remember, if you at least heard about a lot of people probably listening, saw the videos that were being put out by ISIS. I mean, it was brutal. And because of that, there were like mass orders from U.S. forces that no one was allowed outside the wire because the risk was too great if you got.
0: I tell you, Emma, hold that thought right there because we got to take another break, and I think that's a very nice transition into what we'll be talking about next. Ladies and gentlemen, Ben Buehler-Garcia here on American Warrior Radio with Emma Przybylowski. We'll be right back. 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
2: ABC News, I'm Chuck Sievertson. Breaking news, an American flight has taken off from Spain's Canary Islands, bringing 18 people from the Dutch cruise ship that's at the center of a hantavirus outbreak. The plane's headed to Washington's Dulles Airport and then a quarantine facility in Nebraska. Iran's rejected a U.S. proposal to end the war. ABC's Tom Sufi Burridge in Tel Aviv.
3: That U.S. proposal is an interim deal. It's a one-page document, according to U.S. officials. And the idea would be that Iran would relinquish its stranglehold on the Strait of Hormuz for those 1,500 or so commercial vessels trapped in the waters to the west of there. And in return, the U.S. would gradually loosen its U.S. military blockade on Iranian ports.
2: President Trump criticizing Iran for rejecting the deal. The remains of one of the two soldiers who went missing in Morocco during a military training exercise last weekend. U.S. soldiers have been recovered. Search continues for the second soldier. This is ABC News.
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0: Welcome back to American Warrior Radio, ladies and gentlemen. This is your host, Ben Bueller Garcia. We're talking with Emma Przybylowski. She is a former Air Force intelligence officer. She's also the founder and CEO of a very interesting high-tech company. We'll introduce you here in a second. But Emma, I'd like to talk kind of about your time in service again, because you, for a while there, became apparently ISIS's favorite pen pal.
1: Yes. They were not quite pleased with the work that we were getting after, that is for sure.
0: How does that even happen? I mean, you were literally getting mail from ISIS, and not Valentine's, I'm guessing.
1: No. Maybe their versions, but no. So at the time in Iraq, no one was allowed outside the wire, and the only way to achieve effects was through standoff engagements, which meant I would employ every type of intelligence, surveillance, and reconnaissance asset I could get my hands on to find people. They were either high-value targets, people of interest, or we would just start figuring out what the rat lines were for ISIS and starting to try to affect their centers of gravity. And we were so successful that I started receiving mail directly at the base. And what was more interesting was the way I was getting the mail. All good SOF operators know that an element of the mission is you're training host nation forces. And so we always had Iraqi special operations forces or regular army around, in a lot of ways, not in sensitive areas, of course, but there was regular interaction with them. And someone that had come through wearing an Iraqi uniform let the word out that there was this tall brunette chick that was prosecuting all these targets, because at that point we had done some damage. And they started writing letters to Emma, and I would get these letters delivered through. It became kind of a joke, because letters would get handed from one person to another, and one of the guys that were on the team would show up and say, oh, we got more mail. And they would always take care of it, and nothing was ever, I never felt personally threatened, truly, because I was behind like 17 wires, when I was at where I was at. But, they used to send letters that were like death threats, and
0: they're hand walking these letters. They're not posted letters that are arriving at baggage or headquarters in the United States.
1: Yeah.
0: Wow. Okay. Well, was there any, you say you weren't concerned, but you're a warrior. Was there ever any consideration to say, hey, maybe we need to pull Emma out of country, or no?
1: I don't think so. I mean, I traveled a little bit to some of the forward operating bases, and jumped around and that might have been the most exposed to that I probably was, but I don't think anybody ever was like, oh, we've got a real problem on our hands. And I certainly, you know, looking back, I'm like, wow, that was really weird and abnormal. But when I was in it, I kind of was like, oh, well, that's what happens when you mess with us, and kind of blew it off. Cause you're in the heat of battle, if you will. Yeah, it was just a strange experience altogether.
0: I just find it amazing, again, being more versed in military history. You know, you think about World War II, for example. If an Air Force pilot has, 5, 10, 15 swastikas on their plane, I mean, you're an ace. You're darn good at what you do. And then I look at Emma and, 1,600. Who's keeping track of this, by the way? Is there like a tote board in the gym? I don't know. I mean, or just, I don't know.
1: Yeah, we would do like battle damage assessment roll up. And so we had independent intel folks, that were really doing all the tallies. And by the time I was done with my deployment, that was the number that was spit out. And it was like, honestly, I believe it because of how tired I am right now. But, yeah, it was just an interesting, everything's luck and timing in life, and luck and timing of when I was there and with the team that we were with. Oh my gosh, like they were incredible. And we're there to do a job and are a great example of like how a great team comes together and gets after it.
0: Can you speak at all to the Bronze Star from the Navy SEAL Team 7, or do we not talk about that?
1: I can speak to parts of it. most of it was predicated on how successful we were in prosecuting targets. So the number that you threw out is, most of why the Bronze Star, because we had such massive effects, that rippled out well after we left, our deployment, time there. And, we put together several different ways of targeting, which were kind of new and novel for the time we were using. And this actually parlays into why I do what I do now, but, we were starting to use new, and unique methods for being able to find people and, understand more about like how they were operating and where they were operating and why they were operating and, putting those things together. I just think that we left a good fingerprint there.
0: Okay. That's pretty cool. I don't know how many Air Force people have awards from the SEALs, but, hey, it ain't bragging if you can do it, as they say, Emma. I'm curious about, let's talk a little bit about the transition to strike solutions. I'm looking at your business profile on LinkedIn. You've had a, I'll use the word diverse, career. One might even say you might have a little ADHD going on. You might want to get that checked, but was there an aha moment that led Emma to strike solutions? Was that, and did that happen while you were still in the Air Force or after you get out and we're kind of fishing around for something to do?
1: I think the path to strike solutions started when I got out of the Air Force. And to your point, I kind of went through a little bit of a yellow brick road journey to figure out what exactly that looked like. And honestly, everything that I've worked on has kind of led to the next step, that has certainly, landed me here. Chiefly though, the reason that Strike Solutions started is, because I wanted to provide capability and I wanted to provide product-based capability to the mission. And I didn't want to stop providing to the mission. That, again, luck and timing, juxtaposed with meeting the right people at the right time, to go partner and work on those opportunities to continue to serve the mission is the spark, that really made Strike take off.
0: Emma, we got just 2 minutes before the next break, so I'm going to ask a favor here. In short language, a fifth grader could understand, explain to me what Strike Solutions and Thunderdome does.
1: Sure. So we build a hardware and software solution that comes together. So the software sits on the hardware and it provides a sensor fusion capability. So we are able to take in all kinds of different types of information sets, fuse them together to give you a better picture. And what's unique about what we do, specifically in like safety and security scenarios, is we are able to operate our equipment, whether it is able to access the internet or not. And then we are also able to provide real-time insights for the user that is, no kidding, with our gear and co-located with our gear. So that's called like edge-based solutions. You don't have to sit in an enterprise like IT jock. You can be out in the field and reap those benefits.
0: And is this something that's patented or you're working on that or not patentable?
1: Yep.
0: If that's a word.
1: So we have quite the IP stack. There's different strategies around it, but it is RIP.
0: Okay. Excellent. I'll tell you, when we come back, I'd like to hear more about this. Now, so you'd provide different packages or are you just completely focused on Thunderdome right now as far as your leading product, if you will?
1: We provide a couple of other packages as well. There's also some network behavior activity that we're able to monitor, which is more of an internal looking tool. But a lot of what we build is different flavors of Thunderdome applied to different use cases.
0: Okay, super. Watch out. And when we come back, I want to talk more about that and certainly get your advice, because you're in a very dynamic battle space. So I think there's probably additional levels of challenges that you're facing as an entrepreneur doing what you're doing. And I know there's other potential entrepreneurs out there who might want to hear about it. Stick around, ladies and gentlemen. We'll be right back. You know, for over a decade now, it's been my privilege to share these important stories of those who protect us at home and abroad.
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0: Welcome back to American Warrior Radio, ladies and gentlemen. We're talking with Air Force veteran, now entrepreneur, Emma Przelowski. We're talking about your company, Strike Solutions. Emma, so many of the veteran entrepreneurs I've had on the show identified a gap in the market and then filled it. Is what you're doing, did you identify a gap that needed to be filled, or are you improving on existing systems?
1: It's a little bit of both. There was some existing work that was kind of nascent that needed to be matured in a way that would be productized and able to sell. At the same time, there was a gap starting to expose itself in the government, in mission spaces that we operate in, that we geared that a lot of that product maturation towards, so that we could bring those two things together and build a business.
0: I'm picturing Emma in Iraq, for example, doing her ISR work. And at that time, you're thinking, boy, if our equipment or if our software could just do this, or maybe if we tweaked this here or added this layer there. And so in many ways, you were a lab rat for doing what you're doing now.
1: Or at least the epiphany happened of like, man, it'd be really great if our products were easier to use. Every vendor that comes in here with something new that's been bought adds 13 steps to my already crazy workflow, and I have 21 screens I'm looking at. And so I think just the notion of like how cognitively overloaded operators are in whatever domain they're working in, like realizing that and realizing you are nothing if you cannot build products that they don't even know are happening, or at least providing an output without them having to put in an input. That has been the thesis of how we build our products. And that has been the thesis of our company, is how do we add value to the mission without A, them even knowing it, or B, not having to be super high touch. So I think more than anything, just the concept of easy to use, simple tools was something I learned firsthand in Iraq. On top of that, there were a lot of systems that we used and methods and technologies that were so expensive and exquisite. And rightfully so, but because they're so exquisite and expensive, they're finite. And so there were not enough of them to go around, because you just can't afford all of those systems. And I think there was one in particular that I can't speak to, but it was a capability that was brand new, came out, and it was like, we were doing work with it. It was awesome. And we would get it like once a month. And for that one day a month, it was amazing. And we loved it. And it was like, this is the best day ever. And we would count down to the next day that we had it. And I think, that was the other like light bulb moment late, much later now, that I can say, like, making equipment that is attritable and reusable and also not expensive. There's a huge market for that. Like, not everything sold to the DoD needs to be $1 million. And so that's like, those are the two concepts that we really, I think, kind of internalized. And that goes for everyone on our team. We've all experienced something similar, and why we came together and built what we built.
0: Emma, before the last thing, I was talking about the added, it's not like you're a t-shirt company or you're a coffee company or you're making watches, right? I mean, that technology.
1: Sometimes we wish we were, Ben.
0: Well, I bet. Because, I mean, that technology can turn on a dime. And I'm just, have you ever heard of the Bantam Car Company?
1: No, actually, I have not.
0: Okay. Well, most people haven't. So they built the very first military Jeep prototype in 49 days leading up to World War II, but nobody's heard of them. I mean, when you think of now, you think of Willys. So they were not, you know, they were the people with the idea, but they didn't get there with enough money and enough force to dominate the orders from DOD eventually. Is that something, as a CEO, that's bumping around in your mind? Are you the only people doing what you're doing, or are you facing some potentially stiff competition out there as well?
1: It's a great question. It is something that I think about every second of every day. So you seem to know how we think. We have to jump on a few things, on a couple of ways that we do things. And I am confident we are the only ones out here doing things the way we are doing them. And we are building products that act a very specific way that nobody else is doing. However, we're a bootstrapped company. We did not raise money. And so we are constantly worried about those that are kind of in the same space being louder than us because they have a bigger marketing budget, or beating us in a competition because they can throw more people at the proposal writing. So we are constantly worried about competition, but I would tell you 10 times out of 10, we go up technically head to head, we will win that fight. It's just all the other things around the business that we are constantly trying to make sure is on par with our technology.
0: I hear a lot of friend and families, you know, friend raising as far as getting the initial capital investment and some of these entrepreneurial ventures, but you must really like the danger zone. I mean, bootstrapping, that makes it even, holy smokes. Wow. And that was a conscious decision? Or
1: turns out.
0: Okay.
1: It was. And frankly, like, we wanted to make sure we had something. I think the worst thing that you could do, and it is happening rampantly in our space right now, is go raise money on an idea that's not got any revenue attached to it and that you can't sell. Because when you have spent the $10 million, $20 million, sometimes $100 million that you've raised on that idea and nobody buys it, what now? And now you're just in a death spiral of like trying to pivot and figure out what's going to sell. And so we just really wanted to be adamant about making tech that works, that people wanted to buy. Now that could change in the future, depending on what strategy we want to like get ahead of. We might need to raise or look at some sort of different strategy, but we went it alone, from the beginning, which was a conscious decision, and we like pain.
0: Well, okay. I appreciate being so candid. And that's important because I think for other aspiring entrepreneurs who will be listening, you know, particularly veteran entrepreneurs who might be listening to that program, you know, it's not, I've been self-employed, Emma, for over 40 years. It's not for everyone. It's just not. I mean, most of you will be comfortable in a 9-to-5, collecting a steady paycheck, hopefully. But so in hearing or looking at researching your background, we've got about 3 minutes left. I want to talk a little bit about something that really jumped out at me. And it's, you talk about course correction and how important that is for people to understand and to apply. And are you familiar with the SO defense?
1: I'm not.
0: Okay. Look it up. Or you could listen to a podcast of American Warrior Radio. Basically, he was a pilot of a Japanese airline that came up short flying into San Francisco Airport and ended up in the bay. And nobody was killed. But when the transportation board interviewed him, they said, what went wrong? He admitted it. He's like, I screwed up. And you know, instead of trying to lay the blame on the maintainers or winds or whatever. And now, in some ways, it's a theory that's taught about, you know, that's what – emphasizing that so that the people on your team feel comfortable making mistakes and admitting mistakes and how that can actually strengthen the resolve, the resiliency of the team as a whole. So when you talk about course correction, explain to our listeners a little bit more about why that's so important to Emma.
1: Personally, it's important to me because I have led a life that has a series of mistakes. And I think anyone that tells you otherwise is probably lying to themselves and anyone they're telling that to. But I'm very proud of the things that I've personally been able to accomplish. And almost every single one of those proud accomplishments is because I course corrected after making a mistake. And I think that too often it's easy to dig into and to like get a cloud about you when you've made a mistake. Yeah. That it just becomes worse. And it's this like snowball effect. And I just have chosen to live my life with a positive outlook that, okay, this is bad, but it's not the worst thing that could happen. There's always something worse. And this is my plan of action to turn it around. Our whole team is like that. And I think to be at our company, you have to be like that because we're the first ones to say like, yeah, that was a swing and a miss. And what are we going to do different? But I would say that personality-wise, individuals have to have that. Like, no organization is just going to, like, come up with that on their own and make it intrinsic in anyone else.
0: Okay. Well, I tell you, Emma, I learned something from every interview, and I've got to say that your story really inspires me. And not only is it entertaining, again, being an ISIS pen pal, but entertaining now, I should say, in retrospect. But I really appreciate what you're doing. And I tell you, my takeaway from looking in your background and talking today is, Ben, just be better.
1: Every day.
0: All right. Super. Emma, thank you so much for your time and sharing your story with our listeners today.
1: Thank you. Again, what an honor and just so proud and humbled to be here.
0: There you go, ladies and gentlemen. Until next time, all policies and procedures can remain in place. Take care.
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10: Live from the LI News Radio studios in the heart of Islip at Long Island's MacArthur Airport. Nassau County, Suffolk County. 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
11: ABC News, I'm Chuck Sievertson. An American flight has taken off from Spain's Canary Islands with 18 people from the Dutch cruise ship hit with hantavirus. Planes to end up in Nebraska, which has a quarantine facility. Docs say they have no symptoms. They are just being monitored as a precaution. The virus may not have the momentum to cause more illness, says Dr. Michael Osterholm, infectious disease expert with the University of Minnesota.
12: I have complete confidence that we will have good compliance here. And I think within days, this will no longer be a story.
11: Iran's rejected a U.S. proposal to end the war. President Trump calls that response unacceptable. The proposal was for Iran to unblock the Strait of Hormuz, and then the U.S. would end the blockade of Iranian ports. Iran's economy is in free fall, says the U.S. ambassador to the U.N., Mike Waltz.
6: So the regime is under tremendous pressure.
11: Waltz on ABC's This Week. Oil prices are up in U.S. and global trading. Stock index futures are lower. This is ABC News.
13: From the LI News Radio Weather Center, for tonight, a 50% chance of showers and a low of 50 degrees. Tomorrow, a 30% chance of rain and a high of 67. Tomorrow night, partly cloudy skies with a low of 47. On Tuesday, sunny and bright with a high of 70. Tuesday night, increasing cloudiness with a low of 50. From the LI News Weather Center, I'm J.D. Allison.
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20: 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I've made it a